0: forward with federal and local money. Safe Space Global, the company behind the project, believes the technology will enhance safety. Critics worry about privacy and potential misuse. Keith Peters, Washington.
1: U.S. gas prices have fallen to just below $4 a gallon on average, bringing some relief to drivers who have been seeing soaring costs amid Washington's war with Iran. But filling up is still more expensive than it was before the conflict began. More on these stories at townhall.com.
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3: Tonight, expect a perfectly clear sky with a low of 66. Tomorrow, anticipate a blend of sunshine and clouds becoming breezy in the afternoon. Ideal conditions for Father's Day activities with a high of 86. Tomorrow night will bring increasing cloud cover with a low of 68. I'm meteorologist Jason Caterina on Philadelphia's AM 990 The Answer and 990theanswer.com.
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9: Larry Elder here, the sage from South Central, the prince of Pico Union, the czar of common sense, the great Eldersky, Don Lorenzo. Welcome to the program. No victor crafts allowed, because we've got a country to save. 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
15: That's right, rolling through a Thursday. We've rolled through 2 hours already. Red hot talk show action. How's it working out for you? I'm having an incredible time. I always do. What can I tell you? Throw me a day full of issues, a head full of opinions, and a board full of calls, and I am one happy guy. Phone number is 888-971-SAGE, 888-971-7243. If you are just joining us, let me give you a little reset on where we are and what we're doing, and you can add whatever layers you like there at that phone number, or by getting a hold of me there on Twitter, on the X, at Mark Davis, M-A-R-K Davis. Appreciate that, whatever you choose to do. Appreciate you. I'm the morning host here at 660 AM, The Answer in Dallas-Fort Worth. And heaven knows we've had a lot going on here in Texas. Before we're done here, I may share a thought or two about how our U.S. Senate race is going to go. Ken Paxton trounced John Cornyn in the May 26th runoff, and now he's the guy. And we're having a bit of, I'll take 60 seconds right now, and then we'll hop to your calls on virtually anything else you want to do. I'm having a bit of a challenge. If Cornyn had beaten Paxton, it would be the flip side of the coin that I'm looking at right now. No matter who won and no matter who lost, the losing side was going to be pretty inconsolable for a while. It's a bummer to lose a primary. You always want the kind of Republicans you want, not the kind of Republicans that everybody else wanted, and there's always a lot of back and forth about that. But once the primaries are over, it is time to unite. I'm sure you've run across this beta male stunted creature named James Tallarico. What is this guy? This guy makes Beto O'Rourke look like Clint Eastwood. So this is what we have in front of our faces. And yet I run across occasional Republicans, some of them I guess are named John Cornyn, who cannot be bothered to get on board and start rowing in the proper direction so that we can beat James Tallarico and return him to the obscurity that he so richly deserves. I understand that it sucks to lose. I understand it's like, maybe some people didn't like Paxton for some reason or another. Well, there are some people didn't like Cornyn for some reason or another. Get over it. Get over yourself. If you got a primary going on in your state, once it's done, it's done. Anybody who's a Republican is better than anybody who's a Democrat. Period. Paragraph. It's over. So the good news is it's the middle of June. We got some time here. And I think a lot of this is performative. It's just people just wailing in momentary anguish, and they'll come around. That is my wish, and that makes me supremely confident that Ken Paxton will be your next U.S. Senator from the state of Texas. And listen, I was going to say, and I will still say, imagine that 1-2 punch of Ken Paxton and Ted Cruz as two senators from my state of Texas. And I love Ted Cruz, but dude, Ted, can you listen to what the administration is telling you? It doesn't mean you have to take everything as gospel or believe that everything is guaranteed to go great. But when Ted Cruz, for crying out loud, is walking down the halls of the Senate doing one of those fast walk interviews where the person either does or doesn't really want to talk to the interviewer and saying, you know, I think it's a terrible idea to give all this money to theocratic lunatics. Yes, it is. Yes, it is. We're not doing that. We're not doing that. They don't get the leash taken off some of this money that is largely in the form of investments from some of their Arab neighbors. It's not going to happen unless Iran's behavior improves, Senator. And I love you, and you're kind of a friend. We're not doing coffee every day, but I've known this guy for a long time. He's awesome. I don't know what the deal is there. Listen, when Rand Paul can get on board with this thing, and Lindsey Graham, let me triangulate that for you, and then we'll go back to your calls, 888-971-SAGE. Lindsey Graham never met a war that he doesn't like, and that's glib, and I'm kind of kidding, but only kind of. Rand Paul is like a stone-cold isolationist, and they both are kind of on board for this. Doesn't that sort of tell you something, that there is something of value, that if you believe in just avoiding war at almost all cost, there's something in this memorandum that's okay for you. If you believe in being really tough and speaking with strong American military might, there is something in this agreement for you. Doesn't that identify it as something of broad value? It does to me. And So here we are. So listen, your thoughts are welcome. 888-971-SAGE. Let us roll to Elizabeth, Colorado, and begin our hour here on line number one. And Roy, that is you. Welcome to the Larry Elder Show. I'm Mark Davis in Texas. Welcome and good Thursday to you.
5: Mark, pleased to meet you, sir. I listened to the interchange here with the, especially the memorandum of understanding. And people are, I think they might be overlooking something here. What I'm looking at myself is just standing back, and both sides are arguing and they're hating on Donald and all this, and you know, running a lot of negative vibes through there. Is that it's a 60-day thing here that we're looking at? We're getting the strait open, and we're going to move some more stuff through there, and. This memorandum is going, it has a condition in there of 60 days someplace. And observing DJT for these 10 years, he's always got another thing in his back pocket. Mm-hmm. And we'll have to wait and see, but you know, what I'm really flashing back to is Venezuela, and everybody's concerned about blowing up Karg Island and it's going to destroy, but that doesn't have to happen. He can do another Venezuela
15: Wow. Everybody still wants to do it. We want to snag an Ayatollah or two and drag them out in Nike tracksuits?
5: No. No, we just go in there and we can wipe out IRG.
15: Okay, let's spend a moment on this. So, number one, I think your historical observation is accurate, that part of the Trump behavioral record is there's what you see, and there's aces up his sleeve that you might not, that there may be things going on here that you and I don't know. I think that's almost always true, and I think that's a pretty good assumption on your part. Yeah. I am intrigued by, am I correct in reading a certain eagerness that you're sort of tolerant of the memorandum of understanding, but what you kind of hope is that in there somewhere, there's some really brief special forces thing that just obliterates the Iranian leadership and makes them hit a big reset button.
5: I think he's prepared for that because we know that these people are liars, thieves, and they've been hating on us for 50 years, and they are not going to stop. You know, they are fanatical with the Mahdi coming out of the well, starting the Armageddon.
15: I know.
5: Jesus can come back, and this is going to come back all right, but he's not going to come back with the Mahdi.
15: I hope we listen. I don't want to be naive because pessimism and skepticism are cynicism are appropriate. It's the Iranians after all. Roy, God bless. Thank you. And best to you in Colorado. Yeah. My hope is that we have arrived at a point where maybe there's another layer of Iranian leadership that we have been able to strike a chord with. And get some semblance of better behavior from them that is sufficiently improved that we don't have to do, we don't have to have 100 of our guys die in a month-long special operations siege to remove the Ayatollahs violently by force. I think this entire thing is designed so that we don't have to do that. Now, having said that, if the Iranians are as recalcitrant and if they are as incorrigible as this gentleman kind of expects them to be, then we're going to have to do something. That is true. We are going to have to do something. Here's a little something that bothered me a little earlier today, and it kind of still is. What if the Iranians are playing nice right now for June, July, August, and September, and they plan their own October surprise, some horrible rearing up of their heads of terrible terrorist behavior so that the whole thing falls apart and we're back into the throes of war and gas goes back up to $5 a gallon just in time for the midterms because they don't like Trump or his party? I confess I'm thinking a little bit about that. What are you thinking about? Mark Davis and Filari, more of your calls are next.

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3: 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They argued, they compromised, and they prayed. What they produced was the United States Constitution, a framework designed not to concentrate power, but to restrain it, a government with checks and balances, three branches, limits, written in ink, and the ability to amend the document when necessary. Benjamin Franklin famously said the founders had created a republic, if you can keep it. 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
7: Yes, it is. And right between the coasts, here in Texas, Mark Davis filling in for Larry. Glad you are here. 888-971-SAGE, 888-971-SAGE. on that Salem News Channel. 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And find us on Roku and so many other platforms. We're spreading like wildfire, and we really appreciate it. Salem Radio Network, of course, for all you radio listeners, as we're driving you home or helping you enjoy your evening, whatever we're doing, I'm just glad we're doing it together. The great Jennifer Horn is with you tomorrow, and Larry is back on Monday. So what will we make of our remaining 39 or so minutes? Telephone number again is 888-971-SAGE. Some memorandum of understanding, putting our thumb on the pulse of racism in America, which we could do just about every day and see what we think about that. Speaking of that obliquely, you know what's getting covered all over the place today? And I'm going to hit more of your calls, and then I'll have a thing or two to say about it. Today was the opening of the Obama Presidential Center. All right, every president gets a library, and that's lovely. And man, were they out in force. And Bill and Hillary Clinton were there, and George W. and Laura Bush were there, and the Trumps were not there. I don't think that invitation was going to get issued, which I understand. I think there's a little bit of tension there between those families. Oh, heavens to Betsy. I got a little bit of audio from that. It's just a little bit. Just, you know, I don't begrudge anybody their presidential library. And it's not like Obama, like, went off on Trump during his remarks. But he did have a lot to say about democracy. Got to have democracy. And obviously democracy is lovely, but anytime a Democrat says democracy, it essentially means only people who vote for us. That the definition of a challenge to democracy, an existential threat to democracy, is refusing to swallow whole a flawed election that yielded a Joe Biden result in 2020, et cetera, et cetera, et cetera. So anyway, nice to have you all here. 888-971-SAGE. Let's get back to the action, see what's going on. We are in Aiken, South Carolina, a little Palmetto State action. That's line number two. And Paul, Mark Davis, how are you? Welcome, sir.
8: Hey, Mark. Listen, thanks for filling in for Larry.
7: My pleasure.
8: He does things and even strange. And listen, I just wanted to speak a little bit on all this racism BS that's going around. You know, where I live, it's almost non-existent. We all get along. We all speak to each other everywhere. And, you know, it's just, I'm blessed, because what I see on TV and the commercials and all this stuff that they're doing in these larger cities, I'm just glad that I don't have to be a part of that or have to be around that.
7: There's a reason why people are moving away from it. And it's funny, if there are people driving around or listening in some other part of the country, and they're saying, did a guy from South Carolina say he doesn't have a lot of racism in his state? Absolutely. I spent a lot of the mid-80s in Memphis, and I judged a barbecue contest in Clarksdale, Mississippi. Well, I mean, listen, if it's the early 60s, you know, we're doing freedom riders and folks are getting lynched. But this is just 20 some years later. I said, I think there's more racism in Boston than there is in Clarksdale, Mississippi. And it was just that folks found a way to find harmony, and they did get along, and they weren't up at each other's grills, and there wasn't a lot of grievance, and there wasn't a lot of chips on the shoulder, and there were open hearts and open minds and open conversations about so many things. So that's fine testimony, man, fine testimony.
8: Well, listen, I really appreciate it, and I just want to tell you, keep up the good work, and we're going to try to hold it down here in Aiken.
7: Yeah, you go Gamecocks. You got that. Thank you very much. Appreciate it. That's Paul in Aiken, South Carolina. We are in city of my birth. We're in San Antonio, down the highway from where I am. And Bob, that's you on line three. Mark Davis in for Larry. How you doing? Welcome.
9: Hey, how you doing? Hey, Dave.
7: Good.
9: I support Trump. I'm a Gulf War veteran, and like my father, who was in the military before me, we both. I both had to be in the Mideast. And the one thing that I'm just amazed is, I agree with you. I think that this agreement, while I support Trump, could give the Iranians an advantage to do something. We don't know. But I don't put things beyond
7: careful.
9: They would not try.
7: No, No, indeed. Okay, careful. Here's what I have said. The dangers of dealing with Iran are real. Skepticism is appropriate. Where they need to be held to a really high bar. They need to meet a high behavioral expectation standard before any of these benefits befall them. I have some hope and a lot of prayers and a great wish for it to succeed. And I will tell you, I'm a little annoyed by the people who are crapping all over it. I think they've just got some other agenda going on. I don't know whether it's Trump hatred or their own egos. I don't get it. And that doesn't mean everybody has to love it or cheerlead it. No, not at all, not at all. Or be as optimistic as I am. But there's some people coming in so hot with this fire hose of weird objection. There's just something else going on there, man. There just is.
9: Well, but here's what I would have to say, though. I mean, we were doing so well in that war that we started in March, and I felt we had them on the run. And, you know, Douglas MacArthur said, there's no substitute for absolute victory. And I believe we should have figured and calculated a way to go in there, because this regime is so radical and they're incorrigible, as not compared to be anything with the regular Iranian people, because there are many of them people that want to be free.
7: I understand.
9: They want to be free.
7: Let me take this with a couple of minutes. What would that look like? Because I totally understand it, and I love the MacArthur quote, but the notion of total victory, and tell me, what would that have required us to do, and what would it have looked like?
9: That would
7: describe
9: require,
7: it.
9: Unfortunately, and I've got a son in the military, but that's going to require boots on the ground, my friend.
7: Yeah.
9: And that should have been.
7: It would.
9: You can't just go in there and think this is going to be a Maduro in pajamas, you know, effort, or we're going to.
7: No, I know. But maybe you can. You're right. Maybe you can craft a deal like this, hold them to high standards, threaten them with more holy hell if they don't meet those high standards, and then maybe we don't have to lose 500 of our sons and daughters to do this. Maybe we don't have to do that. Isn't it worth pursuing the possibility that we don't have to do that? Isn't it worth
9: it? I wish it was the case, but if you've spent any time with that culture like I have and my father has,
7: I understand.
9: They don't think like us. They think in terms of millennia. If it takes a millennia to defeat the West, they will do it. They will do it.
7: They're playing the long. They're playing the long game.
9: I hear you.
7: Bob, thank you. Appreciate it. I got to roll. Appreciate it. And those fears are not ill-placed. Thank you. And those concerns are not ill-placed. That is a thoroughly thoughtful call. You know, it's a glass half empty call. I'm a glass half full guy, but you know, hey, we're all here together. So let's pour something else in the glass and see what happens next. Mark Davis in for Larry Elder.
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12: News, I'm Mary Rose. Vice President J.D. Vance is on his way to Switzerland for talks between the U.S. and Iran. Iranian negotiators are also on their way to an avenue in Switzerland to discuss the details of their interim agreement to halt the war. This comes after Iran said it closed the Strait of Hormuz due to Israel's attacks in Lebanon. President Trump, in response, threatened to impose tolls in the waterway if a final deal isn't reached in 60 days. Talks mediated by Pakistan and Qatar are set to begin Sunday. The deal involves unfreezing billions of dollars of Iran's assets, and Iran's negotiating team includes central bank and oil officials, among others. A large fire has almost completely destroyed a luxury resort in the Dominican Republic. This is SRN News.
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14: Tonight, expect a perfectly clear sky with a low of 66. Tomorrow, anticipate a blend of sunshine and clouds becoming breezy in the afternoon. Ideal conditions for Father's Day activities with a high of 86. Tomorrow night will bring increasing cloud cover with a low of 68. I'm meteorologist Jason Caterina on Philadelphia's AM 990, The Answer, and 990theanswer.com.
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7: Little games people play? Yeah, that's appropriate. That works. It is the home stretch of the Larry Elder Show for Thursday. It's the 18th of June. Mark Davis in for Larry. As we head back in and see what people are doing on the phone lines and what they're thinking, we are in Los Angeles on line one. And Ted, that is you. Mark Davis in for Larry. Welcome. How you doing?
22: God bless you. It's Ted, City of Angels, Los Angeles. I'd like to comment on this. How I see Trump is he's like a big swan with great posture. But under the water, his feet are paddling, and you don't know which direction he's going to go. I think what he's doing is best for the world. People want their economies to be stable. He's stabilizing everything. And it doesn't matter whether this regime is kicked out the door or they're replaced by Jewish and Christian people. The bottom line is it remains to be seen whether they're going to be honest or not, because the Persians invented chess, and then it became a mess. And, now we got to play the game with them. These people are not to be trusted. I don't care what takes over there. They've got a lot to prove. Their actions have spoke so loud we can't hear a word they're saying. It's like the boy who cried wolf. We're not believing it anymore. So the way he's handling it. Yeah, go ahead.
7: No, I was going to say that's a lot of moving parts in there. We've gone from the. I love the imagery of Trump moving gracefully through the water, but underneath the surface there might be all kinds of other things going on. I think there's some wisdom in that. I think one of the things that people ought to realize is that even the stuff that's on the paper of the memorandum may not be all of the communications that he's had with the Iranian regime. There may be some things that were on the phone or through Rubio or through Vance or through somebody that says, "Look, we're not going to write this down, but there's something I want you to understand. And that's A, B, C, and D. And you just need to know that. And we're going to make nice and talk about this memorandum. We're going to go by our yep. side of it. We're going to expect you to go by your side of it. But I want you to mm-hmm. know what's going to happen if you guys mess up. So at least I hope that
0: also,
7: I hope that is a language they speak. Go ahead.
0: Also, pertaining to the Japanese conflict, basically, you know, they weren't going to give up fighting, and we had boots on the ground, and we were very our military leaders were very upset with Japan. They were going to fight to the death. They even had women with bamboo sticks preparing themselves to fight with just bamboo sticks, okay? And so the bottom line is we bombed them into oblivion. And then they said, you know what, I guess we should sign the paper. So that's basically what he has done without. Yeah.
7: I hope we're not going to right without the whole nuclear bomb part. I hope that it's had similar impact. Ted, thank you. A very kinetic, multi-layered call.
0: God bless
7: I appreciate
0: you.
7: It. Thank God bless you. Fewer people died in Hiroshima and Nagasaki than would have died if we had not dropped the bombs. Dropping atomic bombs, woof, that's a lot. That's a lot. There's only one country that has used nuclear weaponry on another one, and it was us, and the target was Japan. Harry Truman in 1945 made that call because we were in the closing throes of World War II. Hitler had been defeated, so, you know, check. And the other check mark, the box to be checked was in the Asian theater, where the Empire of Japan had to be defeated. They were not going to go quietly into that good night. They were not going to give up. They would not have signed a surrender document on the USS Missouri if we had not dropped those bombs on Hiroshima and Nagasaki. Japanese people will tell you this. Japanese people who are honest, and that's most of them, will tell you, at least if they're historically astute, that, you know, they're not going to say, hey, thanks for dropping those bombs. But they absolutely recognize that the death toll would have been greater if there had been another year of conventional warfare. And that's exactly what it would have been. There would have been more Japanese death. There would have been American death, which, of course, with the dropping of the bombs, there were zero American deaths. So that was another big plus for the strategy and decision-making there in August of 1945. It's been interesting hearing people today. We're going to hear from some more people here in a minute. There's still room for you. We got like 22 minutes to go. 888-971-SAGE. 888-971-SAGE. Maybe using Japan as a historical example, there are people who've been thinking that maybe there's no satisfying solution, that there's no way for all this to succeed unless we level Iran the way we leveled a part of Japan. I pray that's not true. I hope this avenue works, that brings us an end to the hostilities now, some high conditions for Iran to meet, and I pray they meet them. And we're going to talk to some more of you next, 888-971-SAGE. Mark Davis in for Larry Elder. Do stick around.
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31: There's only a little bit of Thursday left. So what are we going to make of it, you and me? Mark Davis in for Larry. Jennifer Horn is in tomorrow. 888-971-SAGE. You know the phone number. LarryElder.com. You know the website. By now you know how to get a hold of me in the world of X, the world of Twitter. That is at Mark Davis, M-A-R-K Davis. 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But my buddy Mike Gallagher and I are doing something that's huge fun. Tomorrow we have a special Father's Day edition heading into Father's Day weekend for all the dads, talking about our dads, talking about being dads, which we both are. 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All right, let's see what we have to consume from the calling audience as we continue this. there, 888-971-SAGE, 888-971-7243. I've been going through tons of people. I'm so grateful, moving at a fast pace, a slow pace. I think down in Newport Beach, I hope Eric is on the beach and has been comfortable, because I think he's been on for a while. Glad you waited. Thank you, Eric. Welcome to the Larry Elder Show. Mark Davis filling in. Nice to have you.
9: I've been stuck in traffic all this time anyway. Hey, I hope you, as a son of a father whose whole family was annihilated down to the last cousin by the Nazis, I wanted to ask you two quick yes or no questions related to our earlier conversation, and then I'll make my point, which might enlighten people who are not of my chosen people.
31: When did we speak earlier?
9: We spoke about the parachuting of machine guns, and you.
31: On a previous time, when I was doing this show or some other show or what?
9: Earlier today.
31: Eric, I'm in a good mood, and we're done. Please. Calling the same show twice in one, and then that dude calling the same show twice in one day. Please. That's a bad move, bro. It's a bad move, but I love you. I'm fairly exhausted, so go for it. 60 seconds, all yours. Go.
9: Okay. Yes or no question. Do you think that a faction or people that would want to annihilate every inch of a country is genocidal?
31: I'll cautiously go with yes.
9: Do you think that people would consider that genocidal?
31: Yeah, sure. You bet. That is a genocidal attitude to have, yes.
9: Okay, and second question, do you believe that nowadays that people hear this genocidal things that Israel is doing to people being untrue, but being heard by people could maybe make them anti-Semitic, which is risen in our country?
31: Oh, 100%. The notion that Israel, in fighting back against the Palestinians, fighting back against Hamas, fighting back against Hezbollah, the notion that Israel is committing genocide is one of the foremost anti-Semitic index cards. Yes.
9: Okay. So when you said that, given as people don't understand how we feel as Jews, don't you feel that you saying that there's a faction or a small group of people in Israel that want to annihilate every inch of 91 million people country, don't you think that that might be considered by some people who are on the fence as being genocidal?
31: No, because I think great question. I think genocide has a meaning. It is to eradicate a type of people, often because of ethnicity or religion or something like that. The desire of some in the there are people in America who want to wipe out every square inch of Iran. I don't think it's based on them being Persian, them being Iranian, maybe even necessarily them being Muslim. I think it's based on them being a global scourge for 50 years. And they just want the problem to go away. So, no, that does not strike me as a genocidal instinct.
9: Yeah, but I'm just trying to make the point that when people hear that, anything that's genocidal associated with Jews or Israelis, that can spur more anti-Semitism.
31: Oh, I get you. Gotcha. Okay, gotcha. Hi, Eric. I've been enormously generous. Don't call a show twice in the same day. I love you, so here's another 60 seconds.
9: Yes, sir.
31: Don't kowtow. Of course I am. There's a little bit of an A to B to C logical flaw. But I know where you're coming from. If I'm sitting here saying that some people in Israel want to destroy all of Iran, you're concerned that some people will go, ha! Told you the Jews were genocidal. If they do, they are guilty of the logical flaw. And I can't go around conducting my life fearing the logical flaws that others will be guilty of. You're awesome. I love you. I appreciate you. Enjoyed both calls,
9: thank
31: as
9: you.
31: A matter of fact. Talk to you soon. You betcha. Take it easy. Yeah, guys, please. Etiquette 101. All right, let's go up the road into Los Angeles proper. Line 2, Rick. Mark Davis, how you doing? Welcome. How many times have you called the show today? Kidding. What are you doing?
10: This is my first.
31: just making sure.
10: Yeah. I understand. Earlier in the show, I'm way behind. You mentioned about you couldn't understand why, you know, the people that are anti-Trump were tearing him apart for this memorandum of understanding, et cetera, et cetera. And I sat here and immediately I went, because it's Trump. It doesn't matter. The man could cure cancer. And you know what?
31: Exactly right.
10: Well, why didn't you do it sooner? They'll come up with something. Now, also, you know what's guaranteed? If that was a Democrat in office, they would not stop fawning over this man. It would be obnoxious. But this is the problem.
31: just a little bit. Rick, you're concise. You're perfect. You closed out the segment in style. I appreciate you, sir. Thank you very, very much. Orange man bad. Orange man bad. That is the default setting of a lot of people. And I think in places as lofty as the United States Senate, you are seeing it. There are people who would have appreciated this if it were any other Republican. And some Democrats who would appreciate it if it were a Democrat. Of course, a Democrat never would have given us a deal like this. Mark Davison for Larry. Final segment next.
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15: There's a doubleheader of World Cup play on FS1 tonight. And right now in Kansas City, final minutes before halftime, Ecuador scoreless against Curacao. Midnight Eastern, it'll be from Mexico, Japan versus Tunisia. Germany's 2-0 after a comeback win over Ivory Coast, 2-1 on a goal in the 94th minute. That game was in Toronto. The Germans had trailed 1-0 until the 68th minute today. Netherlands a 5-1 winner over Sweden in Houston. As for the U.S., The team's already clinched first place in its group even before it plays 0-2 Turkey on Thursday night. American Wyndham Clark leads the U.S. Open by 6 strokes in New York. He's 7 under par. Clark was the 2023 champion, his first major title. WNBA home victories for Atlanta and Phoenix. Oklahoma took Game 1 of the College World Series Finals, 9-3 over North Carolina. And the Phillies lead the Mets 11-1 in the fourth.
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31: Brooks and Dunn did a fine cover of this, but that's B.W. Stevenson, doggone it, the original, the OG of My Maria. All righty, Mark gave us in for Larry Elder, 888-971-SAGE. Today has been a joy. Lots of people calling who think I'm wrong about everything, and that is just music to me. And I deeply appreciate it. The opportunity to interact with you folks has been just great. Agree, disagree, it's always fun. Follow me on Twitter, at Mark Davis, M-A-R-K Davis. And to show you what kind of loving outreach I'm in the mood for, today was the opening day for the Obama Presidential Center. So keep the car on the road. It's only 40-some seconds. I've got some Barack. He's like a minute and a half, and I just don't care. I don't care about any of it, actually. But Michelle has had a kind of a rough ride for the last few days, especially at the UFC event. Oh, mama. So here's 40 seconds of Michelle at the opening of, it's cut number 6, at the Obama Presidential Center. Your former first lady, here she is.
2: Immigrants proving what it truly means to be a dreamer. These folks aren't Americans too. They are America. They are the beating heart of this country. They are us and we are them. And to ignore this simple truth, to refuse to respect the contributions and experiences of people who aren't exactly like us, y'all, puts us all at risk. Failing to see the humanity in all people puts us all on a slippery slope.
31: Who does that? Who puts us all at risk by refusing to recognize the humanity of all people? Who doesn't recognize the humanity of some of these folks? Is this a good day to be talking about the dreamers when one of them was the mastermind behind the UFC terror plot? Is that good timing, Michelle? Anyway, all right, they get a presidential center too. If you want to go, go. It's in Chicago. It's a free country for the moment. So that's what we're working on keeping it that way, aren't we? So thanks to everybody who called in today. Thank you to my buddy Sean and Daniel riding shotgun alongside him. Thanks to Suzette for screening calls. To the great Chris LeVan for calling and inviting me to do this. Anytime they hit the sky with the bat signal, I will be here for Larry or apparently just about any other show in Salem land, because we just love you every day and love this opportunity to hang out with you on radio, the Salem Radio Network, or on the screen of your choice here on the Salem News Channel. God bless this magnificent country. Follow me on Twitter. Let's hang out together at Mark Davis on Twitter. And again, I'm on 660 AM, The Answer, indeed.

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1: With SRN News, I'm Ron Taylor. Vice President J.D. Vance is on his way to Switzerland for talks between the U.S. and Iran. Vance departed this afternoon, a day after the talks were supposed to start in Geneva. Iran says it has closed the Strait of Hormuz. However, the White House is challenging the Iranian claim. President Trump, in response today, threatening to impose U.S. tolls on the crucial waterway if a final deal with Iran isn't reached in 60 days. Vance confirmed the negotiations are already getting underway with the arrival of Jared Kushner and Steve Witkoff. The vice president remarked it came as Iran had announced its closing the strait due to continued Israeli attacks in Lebanon. Los Angeles Mayor Karen Bass declaring an emergency today to ensure the city gets the resources it needs to fight a large warehouse fire that sent large plumes of smoke into the air. The fire at a privately owned cold storage warehouse is in the city's Boyle Heights neighborhood, started Wednesday, and continues to burn. This is SRN News.
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2: Overnight, expect mainly clear skies with a low of 68 degrees. On Sunday, there will be a mix of sunshine and clouds with breezy conditions in the afternoon. Perfect for Father's Day activities. The high will reach 87 degrees. Sunday night, we'll see increasing cloud cover with a low of 68 degrees. I'm meteorologist Jason Caterina on Philadelphia's AM 990 The Answer and 990theanswer.com.
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4: The Supreme Court's decision striking down racial gerrymandering. The Supreme Court said enough is enough. And in this ruling, the justices raised the bar. They said if you want to challenge a map as discriminatory, you now have to prove actual intent, not just point to statistical disparities.
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5: I'm Mike Gavin in for Gordon Deal. 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The high-profile House Freedom Caucus faces an uncertain future as some of its firebrand members head for the exits. We'll dive deep into what that means after the midterms. 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And the job that AI was supposed to kill but now needs more humans than ever. 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
9: 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All right, Lisa, we're listening to Gunsmoke, one of the best westerns, or I would have to maybe say the best western, really, because it not only was a huge success on radio, but then it was an even bigger success on television. Whole new cast on TV, though. James Arness played Marshal Matt Dillon on TV. On radio, it was the one and only William Conrad. This is called Bringing Down Father from March 11, 1956. Here's the conclusion.
7: Oh, hey, Sam.
10: Yeah, Marshal?
7: Bring me a beer, huh?
10: Why, sure.
11: Evening, Marshal.
7: Ah, hello, Ruman.
11: You get Burke down to jail all right this morning?
7: Yeah, he's in jail.
11: Ever I seen a man earn a hanging, he's it.
7: Huh? I take it you don't like him, Ruman.
11: We got along just fine, Marshal. Hey, you ain't seen Andy Gildon, have you?
7: He's been sitting over there with Kitty.
11: Where?
7: No, there he goes out the door. Looks like he's pretty drunk, too.
11: He is drunk. Been hunting everywhere for him.
10: Here you are, Marshal.
7: Oh, thanks, Sam. I think I'll take that beer over to the table with me. Hello, Kitty.
12: You sure take your time, Matt.
7: No. What's wrong?
12: You saw me sitting here with that drunken kid. Why didn't you come over?
7: Well, Andy Gildon may be a kid, but his pa owns the Star Inn, and Andy's now boss of the outfit.
12: Hmm. I heard all about his pa.
7: Yeah, he must be a rich man.
12: And he wasn't talking about his money.
7: Oh?
12: He hates him, Matt. I never heard anything like it.
7: Oh, why?
12: The old man's too strict, probably. Like sending him up the trail just to make a man out of him.
7: Yeah. Now that hasn't hurt him, Kitty.
12: Matt, I think that boy'd kill his pa if he had a chance. All he talked about was how he'd like to get back at him. What are you staring at me for?
7: What? Oh, I'm sorry, Kitty. I was just thinking.
12: Thinking about what?
7: I'm glad I talked to you, Kitty. Maybe now I can find out what Harley Burke's holding back from me.

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2: Big surprise at the World Cup game in Kansas City tonight. Curaçao, in its first ever World Cup tournament, tied Ecuador 0-0. 15 saves for goalkeeper Eloy Room, a World Cup record for a 90-minute match. The late game, also on FS1, will be from Guadalupe, Mexico. Midnight Eastern Time, Japan against Tunisia. Netherlands started the day with a 5-1 victory over Sweden. This was Sweden's largest loss at a World Cup since 1950. Germany, 2-0 now, came back to beat Ivory Coast 2-1 on a goal in the 94th minute. The U.S. has already clinched first place in its group, even before it plays 0-2 Turkey on Thursday night. By the way, nearly 14.8 million people watch Fox's coverage of Friday's win, a day game. American Wyndham Clark leads the U.S. Open by 6 strokes, and the Phillies pounded the Mets 15-3. 3 homers for Kyle.
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3: News this hour from Town Hall. I'm Ron Taylor. Vice President J.D. Vance on his way to Switzerland for talks between the U.S. and Iran. He departed this afternoon, a day after the talks were supposed to start in Geneva. Iran says it's closed the Strait of Hormuz. However, the White House is challenging that claim. President Trump, in response today, threatening to impose U.S. tolls on the crucial waterway if a final deal with Iran isn't reached in 60 days. Vance confirming the negotiations are getting underway with the arrival of Jared Kushner and Steve Witkoff. Stefan Dufa, who lives in northern Israel near the border, says there are no supportive of a military withdrawal from southern Lebanon without the dismantling of Hezbollah first.
4: We cannot just stop and pull out because...

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5: This weekend marks the official start to summer.
7: Sunday is the longest day of the year for half the planet. The summer solstice this Sunday marks the longest day of the year in the Northern Hemisphere and the start of astronomical summer. It's the opposite in the Southern Hemisphere, where it's the shortest day of the year and winter will start. The Earth's axis is tilted at an angle as it travels around the sun. Solstices mark the times when the Earth is tipped most extremely, either toward or away from the sun. That means the hemispheres are getting very different amounts of sunlight, and the days and nights are at their most unequal. I'm Haya Pinjwani.
5: The early results are in. This U.S. men's national team is for real in this World Cup. With a creative offensive attack producing goals in front of a stadium shaking home crowds, the Americans have already won their group and booked their place in the knockout round. A final group stage match against Turkey and L.A. awaits. The optimism and expectations of a deep run in the tournament are rising quickly. More news at townhall.com. Federal prosecutors are bringing new charges as the Trump administration continues its effort to dismantle Antifa's nationwide network.
8: The Trump administration is notching another victory in its crackdown on Antifa. After federal prosecutors charged 15 people accused of obstructing immigration enforcement operations in Minnesota, the defendants allegedly coordinated efforts to disrupt an ICE operation in Minneapolis using blockades, tracking tactics, and intimidation. The case is the latest in a nationwide effort targeting Antifa-linked extremists and terror suspects. Willie Nelson, The White House.
5: Utah has spent the past year fighting measles outbreaks in almost every county, and experts say there's no clear end in sight. While some parts of the state have successfully stopped the spread, the highly contagious virus is continuing. It's steady march. The outbreaks are fueled by dropping childhood vaccination rates. Health officials worry measles cases will rise again when school starts and cold weather arrives. More on these stories at townhall.com. I'm Ron Taylor.
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10: Overnight, expect mainly clear skies with a low of 68 degrees. On Sunday, there will be a mix of sunshine and clouds with breezy conditions in the afternoon. Perfect for Father's Day activities. The high will reach 87 degrees. Sunday night, we'll see increasing cloud cover with a low of 68 degrees. I'm meteorologist Jason Caterina on Philadelphia's AM 990 The Answer and 990theanswer.com.
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2: Coming up at midnight Eastern time on FS1, the World Cup's final game of the night, Japan versus Tunisia. Earlier, Curaçao with a 0-0 tie against Ecuador, a shocker for Curaçao in its first ever World Cup tournament. 15 saves for goalkeeper Eloy Room, a World Cup record for a 90-minute match. Germany came back for a 2-1 win over Ivory Coast, getting the winning goal in the 94th minute. Germany has clinched the top spot in its group. Netherlands pounded Sweden 5-1. The U.S. has already clinched first place in its group even before it plays 0-2 Turkey on Thursday night. American Wyndham Clark leads the U.S. Open by 6 strokes in New York. WNBA wins for the home teams Phoenix, Atlanta, and Dallas, which came back to beat Chicago 93-92. In baseball, the Pirates have tied it up 2-2 in the ninth at Colorado. Phillies pounded the Mets 15-3, 3 homers.
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3: News this hour from Town Hall. I'm Ron Taylor. Vice President J.D. Vance on his way to Switzerland. Talks between the U.S. and Iran. He departed Saturday afternoon, a day after the talks were supposed to start in Geneva. Vance confirmed that negotiations are already getting underway with the arrival of Jared Kushner and Steve Witkoff. President Trump has issued a new statement on tolls on the Strait of Hormuz.
4: President Donald Trump is threatening to impose U.S. tolls in the Strait of Hormuz if a final deal with Iran is not reached in 60 days. Trump highlighted that the initial agreement to end the war with Iran calls for toll-free travel through the vital waterway for 60 days and says there will be no tolls after the 60-day period has expired unless they are imposed by and for the United States of America. Trump says the money would be used for services rendered as the guardian angel to the countries of the Middle East for past, present, and future reimbursement costs. The current memorandum does not preclude future fees. I'm Lisa Dwyer.
3: Measles is on the march in the state of Utah.
5: Utah spent the past year fighting measles outbreaks in almost every county, and experts say there's no clear end in sight. Health officials worry measles cases will rise again when school starts and cold weather kicks in. International health experts are set to gather in November to determine whether the U.S. and Mexico

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0: New allegations are raising questions about financial dealings tied to California's governor and his family.
2: Reports claim nonprofit and political fundraising linked to Governor Gavin Newsom and his wife directed millions into a for-profit media company. Well, the governor set a record for so-called behested donations from businesses with interests before the state. The allegations also point to broader criticism of one-party rule in California, citing stalled infrastructure projects and ongoing policy challenges. No formal charges have been filed, and the claims remain under scrutiny. John Scott reporting.
0: The entrance to the hotel housing Iran's World Cup team in Tijuana, Mexico, is barricaded and flanked by police and members of the Mexican National Guard. Despite the tensions and challenges surrounding Iran's participation in the World Cup, early Saturday morning found the mood inside the hotel relaxed, even jubilant. Several dozen fans mingled and bonded over their shared excitement to see the squad's players. More news at townhall.com. Kansas City, Missouri plans to boost security by installing facial recognition cameras on their city buses.
3: However, the rollout has been delayed by technical and financial issues. Officials hope the cameras will be ready for the World Cup matches the city began hosting this week. Privacy concerns have also played a role in the delay. The state backed out of providing funds, but the program is moving forward with federal and local money. Safe Space Global, the company behind the project, believes the technology will enhance safety. Critics worry about privacy and potential misuse. Keith Peters, Washington.
0: Even though gas prices have fallen just below $4 a gallon on average, filling up is still a bit more expensive than it was before the Iran war began. According to AAA, a gallon of regular gas now averaging $3.99, the first time since March the prices have been that low. And still, Americans are paying a dollar more per gallon than they were in late February. More on these stories at townhall.com. I'm Ron Taylor.
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5: Overnight, expect mainly clear skies with a low of 68 degrees. On Sunday, there will be a mix of sunshine and clouds with breezy conditions in the afternoon. Perfect for Father's Day activities. The high will reach 87 degrees. Sunday night, we'll see increasing cloud cover with a low of 68 degrees. I'm meteorologist Jason Caterina on Philadelphia's AM 990 The Answer and 990theanswer.com.
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1: Visitors to the Grand Canyon are being warned about potentially deadly heat.
2: It could get dangerously hot at the Grand Canyon this coming week. The National Park Service says earlier this month, two hikers appear to have died on the Grand Canyon's North Kaibab Trail from heat-related illness. A third hiker died days earlier along the South Kaibab Trail after becoming ill from the heat. Now the National Weather Service has issued an extreme heat watch at Grand Canyon National Park from midday Monday through Tuesday, forecasting temperatures that could reach 110 degrees at the low-elevation Phantom Ranch. Park officials say temperatures at the bottom of the canyon are often 20 to 25 degrees hotter than temperatures at the rim. I'm Donna Water.
1: The remnants of Tropical Storm Arthur has soaked parts of the southeastern part of the country with heavy rain, sparking flash flood warnings and tornado warnings along the Gulf Coast yesterday. You'll find breaking news and analysis at townhall.com. I'm Ron Taylor. President Trump is blaming the condition of the reflecting pool on the National Mall in Washington on vandalism.
3: The algae is back.
4: Exactly, and it's probably never going to go away, regardless of who's president and who's pushing.
2: Yes, not only is there algae in the reflecting pool on the National Mall, but the blue paint at the bottom of the pool that President Donald Trump had ordered is peeling. Trump posted on social media Friday night, "We've had some real problems with vandalism at the beautiful reflecting pool." The Washington Post reported that park police officers did arrest someone Friday who they say was peeling paint from the pool. More than $14 million was spent on rehabbing the reflecting pool for the coming America 250 celebrations. Donna Water, Washington.
1: Today marks the official start of summer, as astronomers say the summer solstice occurs at 4:25 a.m. Eastern this morning, marking the Earth's axis, Earth's northwestern tilt toward the sun. More at townhall.com.
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6: Overnight, expect mainly clear skies with a low of 68 degrees. On Sunday, there will be a mix of sunshine and clouds with breezy conditions in the afternoon. Perfect for Father's Day activities. The high will reach 87 degrees. Sunday night, we'll see increasing cloud cover with a low of 68 degrees. I'm meteorologist Jason Caterina on Philadelphia's AM 990 The Answer and 990theanswer.com.
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18: Hello, everyone. I'm Carl Amari, and this is Hollywood 360, the radio show that presents all things entertainment, including trivia contests and games, movie reviews, celebrity interviews, showbiz news, and classic radio shows. My co-host is the tantalizing Lisa Wolf. In this hour, Ed Kemmer stars in a 30th century adventure as Commander-in-Chief Buzz Corey of the United States Space Patrol, going back to 1952. But first, Lisa Wolf Dillon is our lyricist for Learning the Lyrics. Lisa will read popular song lyrics. I'll try to guess the name of the songs while you play along at home. Right, Lisa?
3: That's right. These are three great L songs, if I do say so myself.

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2: In late night baseball, the Orioles held on to beat the Dodgers 3-2. LA's four-game winning streak is over. They did get two runs bottom of the ninth, including a Shohei Ohtani homer. Wins for the Angels and Red Sox. Colorado edged Pittsburgh and Paul Skeens 2-1. The game ended on a runner's interference call. Philadelphia 15-3 over the Mets. Kyle Schwarber hit three homers. He has 28. Bryce Harper hit for the cycle in the first five innings. Atlanta wins on a two-run homer bottom of the ninth from Ozzie Albies 4-3 over the Brewers. The Padres homer Manny Machado in the 10th and won 6-4 at Texas. Cincinnati was a 10-2 winner at the Yankees. Oklahoma took Game 1 of the College World Series Finals 9-3 over North Carolina. At the World Cup, it was Netherlands 5-1 against Sweden. Germany a 2-1 comeback over Ivory Coast. Curaçao shocked Ecuador a 0-0 final. Wyndham Clark leads the U.S. Open.
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3: With SRN News, I'm Ron Taylor. U.S. and Iranian officials say they will be in Switzerland for talks.
4: Iran says it closed the Strait of Hormuz because of Israel's continued attacks in Lebanon, where the death toll in that war now surpasses 4,000 people. Iran also warns that while Iran's negotiators are going to Switzerland for talks with the United States on their interim agreement, not much will likely happen if that fighting does not stop. An interim deal is meant to stop fighting on all fronts, Vice President J.D. Vance told Fox News Channel's Fox and Friends Weekend.
5: These things are always a little bit in flux. Jared and Steve have been on the ground now for a few hours, dealing with some of the technical elements of this negotiation.
4: Meanwhile, the U.S. Central Command is disputing Iran's claim of closing the strait, saying that Iran does not control the strait and that traffic continues to flow with U.S. forces monitoring the situation. I'm Lisa Dwyer.
3: Metula, Israel resident Yaniv Oldmeg says the war needs to end with agreements.
6: I think the government of Israel lost their direction, and she doesn't know what to do. And she needs to be guided by others.
3: Cargo is moving again in the Strait of Hormuz.
7: Maritime data company Lloyd's List Intelligence says major ship owners have begun moving their vessels through the strait. It's the first time they've been able to do that in more than 100 days. The strait is a critical passageway, especially for the world's oil and natural gas. Lloyd's List estimated that 550 merchant vessels are all part of the months-long bottleneck, including 160 tankers, 200 bulk carriers, 60 container ships, and 10 vehicle carriers. Bob Agner reporting.
3: Today being Father's Day, America is expected to spend big. A record $28 billion expected to be spent this year on Father's Day. This is SRN News. The Pew Research Center offers a new look at American politics.
8: It seeks to bring nuance to the red-blue binary and breaks voters down into nine typologies based on their responses to a wide-ranging questionnaire. One of the largest of those nine groups is the faith-first conservatives, making up 12% of the electorate. Pew says these Americans anchor the Republican Party and are concerned primarily with issues having to do with faith, morality, and social issues. Michael Harrington reporting.
3: A new report warns about increasing persecution of Christians in Nepal. International Christian Concerns says the mostly Hindu nation subjects followers of Christ to legal restrictions, social pressure, and occasional violence. ICC says, according to Christian leaders in Nepal, increasing Hindu nationalism seeks both to reinforce the country's identity as a Hindu nation and to suppress Christian growth. Christian converts, especially those who leave Hinduism, often endure every social consequence. This is SRN News. A large fire has almost completely destroyed a luxury resort in the Dominican Republic.
9: The blaze has forced the evacuation of almost 1,700 tourists. Local media reports an Italian tourist died in the fire and several other tourists required medical assistance. The Viva Dominicus Beach by Wyndham Resort is located in Bahia Hive. It's a popular destination for American and international tourists on the southeastern coast of the island nation.
3: Correspondent Andrew Stewart reporting. With Team USA's World Cup win over Australia Friday afternoon and Turkey's loss to Paraguay Friday night, that means Team USA will make its Northern California debut July 1st for its first knockout round game. After Friday's game, Team USA star Flo Balogun said they were hoping for this kind of success, but not expecting it. They'll go to the knockout round as the top seed in their bracket, meaning this Thursday's upcoming match against Turkey at SoFi Stadium in California won't matter to standings. More at srnnews.com.
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11: Overnight, expect mainly clear skies with a low of 68 degrees. On Sunday, there will be a mix of sunshine and clouds with breezy conditions in the afternoon. Perfect for Father's Day activities. The high will reach 87 degrees. Sunday night, we'll see increasing cloud cover with a low of 68 degrees. I'm meteorologist Jason Katerina on Philadelphia's AM 990 The Answer and 990theanswer.com.
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0: everything you need to know about the top headlines of the day and a perspective that will give you some eternity to it. 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And now, from the Connors and Sullivan Broadcast Studios, the man who is not what he wants to be, but is way grateful that he's not who he used to be, here,
1: to That Kevin Show, thatkevinshow.com for everything related. And joining me now is Betsy Wright, who is overseeing much of Prison Fellowship's operations with Angel Tree and the whole emphasis, Betsy, of reaching these kids. Really, I tell people all the time, Prison Fellowship isn't just about reforming people. It goes so far beyond that. It's bringing people spiritual transformation and family reconciliation and connecting parents and kids that are otherwise separated by, you know, no fault of the kids, but many times by the faults of the parents. But there's such a redemptive aspect of the inmates going through the Bible studies, understanding their relationship to Jesus, many times coming to faith, requesting their kids be given an Angel Tree gift at Christmas or Angel Tree camp in the summer. And it's just, there's few things that warm my heart as much as what you guys are doing.
2: Yes, I am privileged to be able to get to do what I do at Prison Fellowship, serving these families. You know, God redeems any story, and it's so great to be a part of his redemptive work of relationships that are broken between the person and our Heavenly Father, but also within families. And so it's amazing to see those come together.
1: Talk to us about Angel Tree Camp specifically for you. Why is it so special?
2: You know, I'm sure a lot of your listeners have probably been to summer camp and know that that is just a special week of the summer to go hang out with your friends, do the fun things. You're out of the house. You're away from parents. It's just a fun time of, it's just having fun. It's relating with friends and just making those connections. But to children with incarcerated parents, a lot of times it's not part of their vocabulary. It's not something parents grew up doing. It's something they've never done. But when we can take a child out of their experience, because these kids carry a heavy burden. Not just a lot of times it's the single parent home, or they might be living with grandparents. And so funding is so tight. They don't have access to a lot of the fun things that normal kids would get to do. And just the burden of having a parent who's incarcerated, that loss, that shame that comes with that, is a very lonely and isolating journey for these kids. And so when we can take them and put them out in God's creation, surrounded by loving adults who are going to love them and accept them as they are, and get to share the love of Jesus and the hope that we find in Jesus, it is life transformational for these kids.
1: That's so well said. And I'm thinking, you know, I grew up, my parents were law abiding. My parents didn't smoke or drink or anything. I mean, we were like, you know, fundamentalist Baptist kids. Like, we just stayed on the straight and narrow. But even in a Christian home and a Christian environment, as a kid from the suburbs, going to camp, Christian camp, advanced my discipleship. It reinforced a commitment to the love of Jesus, that he had saved me and that he had a plan for my life. And I remember how potently emotional camp was. When I got to the end of my time at camp, I didn't want it to end. It was something so special and so connecting me to so many important aspects of my life and what I really wanted my life to be. And I have to think that for a kid in the suburbs who didn't really have any major needs or anything like that, that walked away with that kind of experience, that for kids that are in these circumstances, and a lot of them in very hard living situations, I mean, think about an uncle or an aunt who's taken custody of one of these kids because the court told them they had to, and they don't really have any you know, the commitment beyond what they're being told to do towards the child themselves. And they kind of, you know, well, the parent messed up and now we have this burden that we have to take care of. These kids get so many messages that are the opposite of anything I experienced growing up. I can only imagine that the camp experience is going to be something that explodes their heart with love and emotion in ways that it's very hard for some of us to even imagine.
2: Yeah, I think sometimes we discount the experience, the spiritual journey that kids go on, that we think as adults, oh, well, they're kids, they don't really understand, wait till they get older, then they can make an impact. But God does amazing things in calling children to Him and bringing healing to kids, whether it doesn't matter where they grew up from, right? It doesn't matter if they grew up in a Christian home or a broken home. God, the Holy Spirit within us talks to the Holy Spirit. You know, there's communion there, and He comforts these kids. And it's amazing to see that they begin to lead at home. You know, they come back transformed. They come back having encountered our Heavenly Father at camp, and their spirit is changed. And they start to lead in the home in that way and bring that message home. Like I hear all the times, so the kids come home singing the songs, right? They're fun songs, but the message in those songs stick with you and you remember through music. They're reading their Bibles. And so the parents are seeing this changed behavior. The child is completely different from when they left.
1: Yeah.
2: And it impacts that. And the child's like, I want to go to church. And so they're leading in those spaces, and they can be the voice that changes a family.
1: That quantifies the meaning of that experience to them in a completely different way. And so if they've never ridden on horseback, if they've never seen stars at night, like I know kids from New York City that have never seen a star at night because their whole life has been lived in the city where there's so much light that they can't see the night stars. It also connects them in a different way to what God has created and the beauty of His creation. And I think some of that is reflected back in how they view and see themselves and maybe what their future can be.
2: Yes. You know, it's interesting when our kids get to camp, like the first day or two, a lot of times they're not sure they want to be there because this is new, right? And they have their walls up and their boundaries up and they're a tough exterior and not necessarily participating. By the end of day two into day three, they are full in on camp life and they are smiling, laughing. They're having so much fun. By day five, they're crying because they don't want to go home.
1: Right.
2: This becomes a safe place for them. It becomes a place where they can be themselves. Like I said earlier, they're not carrying those burdens that they have at home. They can let those things go for a little while. When we create that safe space, when we can get kids out in God's creation, there's something that happens within us when we can find that peaceful setting. And it opens our hearts to encounter God.
1: Yeah.
2: And it changes them. I've had, you know, stories of kids saying, I slept in my own bed for the first time because at home they had to share a bed. Or they went to sleep without the sound of gunshots. Or they got three meals a day. Like, their experience is completely different from at home. And that's not every kid. I don't want to stereotype and say that's every kid, but some kids encounter and face these things.
1: Yeah.
2: And they come and it becomes there.
1: Each one of them certainly brings pain into.
2: They all do.
1: Hopefully they find the joy of Jesus in the process. Okay, friends, here's the number, 888-206-2794, 888-206-2794. Kevin McCullough, you can also give online at thatkevinshow.com. Click the Angel Tree banner at the top of the page.
3: 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Rough Greens makes any dog food better. There's a moment nobody talks about with weight loss. It's the moment it stops working. The diet that worked before doesn't. The workouts don't hit the same. Even eating less stops moving the scale. That's not random. That's just your body protecting itself because

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1: This is Seth Leibson for townhall.com. A new poll from NBC reveals another low percentage of Americans who feel proud of their country. One NBC reporter put it that we are seeing a, quote, steady 21st century decline, close quote. The disappointment in these and similar results is exacerbated by the timing of our birthday as a nation, when national affections should be at their height. If only more Americans would listen to our foreign visitors. Ever since the Marquis de Lafayette, many a foreigner has come here to show and remind us of our greatness. In fact, it was another Frenchman, Alexis de Tocqueville, whose two-volume book about us in the 19th century, still taught today, gave us the best explanation of our politics and culture. Now, we're seeing reminders from soccer fans coming here, with social media posts and titles like, quote, World Cup fans embrace American culture, close quote. They're reminding us, not least, of Tom Paine's words, what we obtain too cheap, we esteem too lightly. Let us hope this sinks in. Too many here still have a lot to learn.

0: Welcome back. It's Kevin McCullough. Glad to have you with us. That Kevin Show, thatkevinshow.com, is where you can get everything related to what we're doing, including helping a child of an incarcerated inmate have an experience at Christian camp this summer. Go to the homepage and click the banner at the top. That's how we do that. Prison Fellowship doing a great work. Kevin McCullough, glad to have you with us. And I'm always excited to talk about how we live in our culture. How do we live? Do we have the resources that we need? Do we have the encouragement that we need? That's why we have shepherds on every day to give us just a little bit of insight to say, here's how we can do it a little bit better this week. And this week we've been looking at the importance of our marriages and what they represent and kind of what God designed them to be and how he really has a design for all of culture through the sacrament of marriage. I think it's a sacred thing, and I think that sometimes the culture doesn't recognize that. But with us this week is Bishop R.C. Hugh Nelson, who has been breaking down Genesis chapter 2 for us on this very issue. Kind of the first marriage, Bishop. They were the first. They were the match made literally in heaven.
1: You're perfectly right. And that was the pattern. Thank you, Kevin. It is always a joy to share fellowship with you.
0: Yeah.
1: And of course, today we're going to be looking at the idea. Again, God has a pattern for our lives. There's no confusion. Our culture will create somewhat a doubt, or it will confuse the varied alternatives. But God gives us a simple, basic pattern for our marriages and our homes. And so in chapter 2 of Genesis, and verse 24, he says, "Therefore shall a man leave his father and mother, and shall cleave unto his wife, and they shall be one flesh." Simply, he says, when you decide to get married, there is first a leaving. That means the family unit in which you are raised to some level is temporary, in that when God joins you to your partner, that there is now a focus shifting. He says, first there's a leaving. That means your marriage now becomes the priority.
0: Mm.
1: It doesn't diminish the value of your relationship with your parents or your siblings. And it doesn't mean you cut them off. It simply means your marriage now trumps every other relationship apart from God.
0: Mm.
1: And so he says there's a leaving and a cleaving. Now, you leave your primary family unit, and now your marriage and your immediate family becomes your priority. So there is a cleaving, there's a holding fast, there's a sense that we are connected. It has the idea that this family, we talk about the nuclear family, and my gosh, there's so many varied versions now. And of course, it's not by accident that our culture attacks the pattern that God has already given unto us. And so he gives us the pattern.

0: reason, simply that when a man and a woman comes together in marriage, that relationship now trumps every other relationship. There's a leaving of the old, there's a cleaving of the new, and now he says, and they both became one flesh. That's the goal in marriage, to become one. So imagine taking two people with their own unique past, their own unique personality, their own idiosyncrasies, and now God says, you both become one. While that is a sense of immediacy, there's also a sense of future growing. That means as the years go by, the two become much more compatible, and they both became one flesh, meaning total unity in spirit, in emotions, we become one. And so when the world says it's not important, you don't have to shift your priority, you can continue to hold on to other relationships, God says, that's not my blueprint. That's not my pattern. My pattern is that a man leaves his mother and father. And by the way, the woman also leaves her mother and father. And they both cleave together and become one in the process of time.
1: I want to go back to something you said, though, Bishop, because I think it kind of escaped unnoticed, and I want to make sure that we don't let that happen. You said that when the two become one, that over time, that becomes, you know, even more than they realize. And I want to say that from a statistical viewpoint, from a data viewpoint, from a societal viewpoint, we've proven that to be true. When a marriage is healthy and works, the good that it does, not just for the two people involved, but for the children that are the product of that relationship, for the community that that relationship is housed in, for the church that that relationship is a part of, they bring more and more and more a healthy, good influence. We can see where marriage thrives and prospers, there are a lot of other things that come that are so much more than just the sum of the two parts.
0: Oh, you couldn't say it any better. You know, one of the things I laughingly would resort to sharing with our congregation, I said the church has absolutely no problem. I said the church has absolutely no problem. Any problem you encounter at church was brought because it became a spillover from a family. So as a result, we bring who we are to a community of faith, and the health or the dysfunction impacts the functioning or the welfare of the community. And that's why I have to make these series intentional in terms of when one becomes a believer, it impacts your relationships at home, at work, and at church. And unfortunately, from time to time, my pastoral staff, and I'm sure others as well, other congregations, you find yourself having to put individuals to the side to address issues of the family, which somehow found their way into the community of faith.
1: Well, and that's rare today, Bishop, to be candid, that you're willing to do that, because the concept of biblical church discipline is something that many pastors across the country right now would be hesitant, if not outright fearful, of implementing, even when called for biblically, because of the ramifications of what it may, how it ruffles the feathers, and you know what it does to the giving patterns and a whole bunch of other stuff that have nothing to do with the church being healthy. But marriage is so, and I think that marriage is, it's one step beyond all this, because it is the ultimate picture of Jesus and us, right? We're the bride.
0: Yes.
1: He's the groom.
0: Perfect.
1: And what you're telling us this week about how intimate and how important this relationship is, we need to keep in mind that this is how God is pursuing us. We are his bride. He is loving us. He is protecting us. He is providing for us. And he is, he has so much that, you know, he hopes and wishes to bless us with. And because it's the gospel, I feel like that the enemy, every time the enemy can tear down a marriage, it's like he's taking a swipe at Jesus himself.
0: And the idea is our marriage is really our first ministry.
1: Yeah.
0: And so marriage is much more than just this sociological construct. It is it's a reflection of the work of God in me.
1: Yeah.
0: And that's why there must be a willingness to forgive. There must be a willingness to be patient. There must be a willingness to be kind. Why? Because my marriage is not disconnected from the work of God in me as an individual.
1: In fact, it may be the most powerful witness you have to the people around you.
0: I think it is the most powerful.
1: Yeah. Well, this is great stuff. And friends, if you're enjoying this and you'd like more, Bishop Nelson, if people come to the New York area and they make their way to the Ebenezer Urban
0: yeah. Ministry,
1: how do they join you on Sunday? And what are you talking about this weekend?
0: Yes, this is located at 660 Powell Street. That's between Hegeman and New Lots, right in Brownsville, New York. And it will be a pleasure. We offer an 8:30 a.m. And an 11 a.m. service, and of course Bible study online, which can be easily accessed by social media. And we can be reached or contacted at 718-385-1043.
1: All right, Bishop Nelson, tomorrow we're going to talk the the fun part of marriage, the beauty of intimacy, and we'll try to keep it, you know, PG here on How Do We Live. Stay with us, friends. Coming right back from New York.
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3: With SRN News, I'm Ron Taylor. Iran and U.S. negotiators on their way to a venue in Switzerland to discuss details of their interim agreement to halt the war. This comes after Iran said it closed the Strait of Hormuz due to Israel's attacks in Lebanon. President Trump, in response, threatening to impose tolls in the waterway if a final deal isn't reached within 60 days. Talks mediated by Pakistan and Qatar are set to begin later today. Los Angeles Mayor Karen Bass declaring an emergency Saturday to ensure the city gets the resources it needs to fight a large warehouse fire that's been sending large plumes of smoke in the air. That fire at a privately owned cold storage warehouse in the city's Boyle Heights neighborhood started Wednesday, prompting shelter-in-place orders in the area because of the risk of hazardous air. With Father's Day today, Americans expecting to spend big. The National Retail Federation annual survey saying they expect Americans to spend around $227 on Father's Day. This is SRN.
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4: Overnight, expect mainly clear skies with a low of 68 degrees. On Sunday, there will be a mix of sunshine and clouds with breezy conditions in the afternoon. Perfect for Father's Day activities. The high will reach 87 degrees. Sunday night, we'll see increasing cloud cover with a low of 68 degrees. I'm meteorologist Jason Caterina on Philadelphia's AM 990 The Answer and 990theanswer.com.
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0: welcome back, Kevin McCullough. Glad to have you with us. Have you helped a child get to camp yet? I'm not talking about your own kids. I've got three kids eager to start camp. They're so excited about camp. They talk about camp all spring. Can't wait for school to be done because they want to go to camp. And they've been, and they understand the joy and the fun and the value and everything that they experience while they're there. They enjoy the counselors who they've gotten to know over the years, and they've made relationships with them. And these are really kind of mentors in their life now. And that's great for my kids. But what about a child whose parent was in prison and who they probably think they may not ever get to see again, or they're going to have very rare opportunity to interact with them? The one thing that all Angel Tree kids have in common is that they all have parents who have been to prison, have been in a prison program, but they have something else in common. All of their parents have also completed the Prison Fellowship Bible Study Program, and many of them have become Christians. And in graduating from that program inside prison, they are then given the opportunity to nominate their child for a scholarship to a week of Christian camp. And I have to think about this. If they're excited that their life was changed by Jesus, don't you think they'd be a little excited about their kid's life being changed by Jesus and it not happening in prison? Think about that for a second. That's what that parent's hope is that their child won't just go to camp and have a good time. It's that they'll find the same Jesus that they found, but that they'll do it not behind bars. Tom Tradup is with us. Tom, it's so easy for people to give. They just go to thatkevinshow.com and click the banner at the top of the page. But there's a genuine kind of earnest effort that the parents put in to get their kid to camp. And I think when we understand that context, it makes this even more special.
1: Really does. And I'm so glad you mentioned that, because the people who nominate these kids are the actual parents. They are still incarcerated in most cases, but they've completed that first step toward having a real relationship with Jesus, and they want their children to have that. And that's a very special thing that we can help foster. And, you know, Kevin, it takes $200 to send a child to Angel Tree Camp for a week. That, in today's world, is a lot of money. I just filled up my car before I came in to talk to you for $80 worth of gas. Yeah. And I'm like everybody else. It's like, wow, budgets are tight. And what am I going to do to get through the week? But if I had a spare $25 or $30 or $50 and I sent that, through thatkevinshow.com and made a contribution to Angel Tree, my contribution gets matched up with others. And we received a call not too long ago from a little girl who was 17. And I wish I had the audio, I could play it for you, but she was so touching. She said, you know, look, I'm calling because I love Angel Tree and I love what you guys do. I have a little envelope next to my nightstand that I put money in every time I do a babysitting job. And throughout the year, I've been saving my money, and I've now got $85, and I'm giving it to Angel Tree to help a child go to camp. And she said, I'm not trying to make anybody feel bad, but if I can do that at 17, y'all could do it too. Yeah. And she did make a good point. And it's not insignificant if you could give $10 or $20. It's going to help somebody get to camp. But if you've got $200, bingo, they're on their way. And summer is on us. So the camps have opened their doors, and there are a lot of kids on the waiting list who are praying that they will get to go to Angel Tree Camp this year. But that's all up to you.
0: Yeah. And even though summer is here, it's not too late, because these camps will run all the way up through the Labor Day weekend. So we can still get we can still get kids to a Christian camp and to have that experience. And I really love the part, you know, I've heard the same objections, Tom, you know, well, these people are prisoners and they broke laws and they did crimes and and you gossiped about somebody last week and you ate the fourth piece of cake that you weren't supposed to, and you fell over there.
1: Are you talking about me?
0: You fell over there, looked at the woman sideways when you shouldn't have. And what's the difference between your sin and their sin? Theirs is a little more public. It's a little more, you know, serious, but you know, they're paying the consequence for it. Yours is just nice and tidy. You get to hide it inside your life a lot. So we're all on that same level. But what I love about this program is that those parents have been in prison doing their time, examining their actions, thinking about what they've done, and simultaneously prison fellowship has come along, which was the whole vision of the of Chuck Colson to begin with, because he went to prison for his sins, and he saw the need for God in prison, and he came out, and they've done a Bible study program where if the person goes through it, they are clearly presented the gospel. They are clearly presented with the impact on how that gospel impacts their life and will affect them. And many of them have made a decision for Jesus. They complete the Bible study program. They get to say, hey, could my kid get a scholarship for Christian camp? What better way to cut recidivism, to cut crime, to cut the habitual repeating of
1: yes.
0: generational behaviors than to say, let's give their kid the same Jesus that the parent just found, but let's do it long before they ever darken prison's doors. And that's what your $200 does. It's like flipping on a light switch for the gospel inside their heart. Your $200 is the flip of the switch where the light comes on. Will you join us? We've helped more than 70 children find Christian camp. We have many more that are still on the list of names. We need your help. ThatKevinShow.com. ThatKevinShow.com. 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It's a cute little cartoon. It's really fun to see. 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Come right back.
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10: 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Here he is from New York. That Kevin. Kevin McCullough.
0: Welcome back. 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And that's because that kid went to an angel tree camp and had an amazing experience finding Jesus and learning all about life. Here to tell us why it's so good is Tom Tradup, who's been an advocate for Prison Fellowship and Angel Tree for a long time. And Tom, I think there's something very sweet, very innocent, very pure about a child that goes to camp for the first time. They're kind of not knowing what to expect, even if their parents haven't been in prison. I mean, just regular kids that are growing up in the suburbs feel this way. But imagine the multiplied impact of living in high-rise projects in a hot city where the sun beats down and there's no air conditioning and you're surrounded by gangs and crime and all the rest of it. And you get to be taken out of that environment and put in a place where your feet touch grass. And you get to see what a tree feels like up close. And you get to, I don't know, ride a horse or paddle a paddle boat or take a canoe up a creek. You get to do all of this stuff that you've never done before. And the emotional impact of it, I think of it as like kind of like an exploding marker in some of those illustrations where kids get to color things and the color changes in it. And as it becomes like more 3D, the more they color. That's what you're doing to this kid's experience when he goes to summer camp. It's a life that they've never dreamed of, and it just takes them by surprise.
1: So many people who are watching and listening can't relate to what you just said, but it's totally, totally true. If you've ever seen the movie West Side Story, or if you go back further into the old black and white Glenn Ford Blackboard Jungle movie, that's where these kids live. I mean, the excitement is, oh, I get to go on the basketball court for half an hour and run around on the hot concrete. They may have a park in their neighborhood that's got one teeter-totter that, you know, 80 kids are trying to play on. Here's an opportunity where they get on a bus, they go out of the city, they are experiencing suburban and then rural life for the first time, and they get off that bus, and man, it's like in the opening of The Wizard of Oz, to keep the movie theme going, when Dorothy goes from black and white into Technicolor, they suddenly are at a summer camp that is a Christian fellowship from morning till night. They get three squares a day where they sit together with other kids, all of whom have a mom or dad in prison. So they don't feel in any way ostracized or like they're the odd person out. It's such an amazing experience for them. And because of you and your dollars that you donate, the miracle happens. It truly is a transformation of them in a way that changes their life for eternity.
0: And I think that when you're talking about wanting to have an impact on the next generation, you know, there's a lot of things that we can kvetch and complain about easily, and how culture goes wrong and all the things, fatherlessness and all the things that take place. And certainly with kids who have parents in prison, they've not been dealt a very good hand from the outset. I mean, you're already kind of behind the eight ball. But here's the really cool thing about this. This is just what I call an unadulterated good. There's no downside to this. Your dollars gets a kid to that Christian camp with Christian counselors, inundated with the gospel being lived in front of them and taught to them. You plant a seed that God is faithful to harvest that. So it's we're wanting to get them in these places where the soil of their hearts can be tilled a little bit, a seed can be planted, watered, nurtured, and something like new life grown from the inside out. Jesus coming into their life and doing so in a safe environment where there's no sirens going off at 2 a.m. There's no shootings outside their building. There's no ducking because you're afraid that the bullet's going to come through the window or any of the...
1: No sleeping in the bathtub.
0: Yeah. You're taking them to a completely different level of life. And I really believe it's the best thing. I had a personal fondness for Christian camp when I was a kid growing up, and I didn't grow up in any of the challenges that these kids have. So imagine the impact it makes on them.
1: One of the things that they tell me is that, and I hear this from kids at several of the camps that we've visited, biggest thing for them, other than sitting around a campfire, because campfire is a huge deal, and never seen one of those before, is breakfast. A lot of them never get breakfast. And to have an opportunity to race across the lawn and get to the cafeteria, and they've got a woman who looks like Aunt Bee on the Andy Griffith Show mixing up pancakes. Some of them have never seen a pancake. Yeah, can you imagine this? And to get bacon and eggs or pancakes.
0: And to go back to
1: with their friends.
0: To be like
1: eat.
0: Not worried about. Like,
1: yeah, it's just crazy how wonderful it is for them to take things that we take for granted home with them and to be excited about it. And it just really transforms their lives. I don't know how other to say it.
0: In rural Louisiana, where I went to camp, there was a cook that lived in the town where the camp was located. And towards the end of my time there, she could only come in one day a week. But when I first started going to camp there, she was there all 5 days of the work week. And her name was Aunt Mona, and she, elderly black lady, sweetheart. She would come in and make these biscuits on Wednesday that from scratch, nobody knew the recipe. Only Aunt Mona knew the recipe. Those of us that were on kitchen staff for our counselor duties, we would try to figure out what was in the recipe. She'd never tell it to anybody.
1: Beef.
0: But then after we would have our lunch on Wednesday with an ample amount of Aunt Mona's wonderful biscuits rolls in us, we would all ask her to come out and sing because she had this lovely singing
1: voice.
0: And at like 96 years old, she would kind of hobble her way to the front of the dining hall. She had a little microphone and she'd sing us a song, and it was always an old spiritual of some sort. And it was like the highlight of the week, and talk about something that nobody had experienced. But for me, camp always meant not only food, but good food, and maybe better food than these kids have ever tasted in their life. Because as you said, that's kind of like the Nonas are all in the kitchen doing the stuff for the camps. And so it's all really good stuff. Friends, it's so simple to do. It's a one-time gift of $200. 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
14: In late night baseball, the Orioles held on to beat the Dodgers 3-2. LA's four-game winning streak is over. They did get two runs bottom of the ninth, including a Shohei Ohtani homer. Wins for the Angels and Red Sox. Colorado edged Pittsburgh and Paul Skeens 2-1. The game ended on a runner's interference call. Philadelphia 15-3 over the Mets. Kyle Schwarber hit three homers. He has 28. Bryce Harper hit for the cycle in the first five innings. Atlanta wins on a two-run homer bottom of the ninth from Ozzie Albies 4-3 over the Brewers. The Padres homered Manny Machado in the 10th and won 6-4 at Texas. Cincinnati was a 10-2 winner at the Yankees. Oklahoma took Game 1 of the College World Series Finals 9-3 over North Carolina. At the World Cup, it was Netherlands 5-1 against Sweden. Germany a 2-1 comeback over Ivory Coast. Curaçao shocked Ecuador a 0-0 final. Wyndham Clark leads the U.S. Open by 6.
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0: Kevin McCullough, glad to have you with us. Always thrilled to be able to spend a little bit of time with you, and I'm so appreciative of the fact that you want to live with common sense, you want to live with truth, you're pursuing clear thinking, you're pursuing those things in life that are eternal, that are beyond what we just see in front of us. And for those of you that have taken the extraordinary step of saying, hey, I'm going to help some of these kids get to camp this summer, I want to say thank you for that. The Angel Tree Camping campaign that helps our friends that are, children of prisoners. They get a fresh week of fresh air and Christian fellowship, and your gift is the key to making this happen for boys and girls who, through no fault of their own, are often bullied or singled out because mom or dad is in prison. You're giving them a better future just by going to thatkevinshow.com and clicking the Angel Tree banner. I want you to hear a little bit about how this impacts those that we are talking about.
15: We wake up, we have breakfast, and then we usually play some games. And then if you're older, we might have like a Bible study before worship. We worship till lunch, and it's a blast, you know? Everybody's jumping, we're singing. After lunch, we didn't have like free time. We do crafts, we go swimming, we do all that stuff, all that fun stuff. I mean, I love camp. That's why I want to keep coming back.
0: I want to keep coming back. I love camp. Friends, I don't know if you grew up in a situation where you had a Christian camp to go to when you were young, but I will tell you it was so life-changing in my own experience. And I did not even have, a parent in prison. I was not in the same shoes that some of these kids are in. And just as a suburban kid growing up, it was one of those things where I could not wait to get there every summer. But you heard the voice of our friend right there talking about how much fun he has. They work on crafts. They do things outside. They do zip lines. They go swimming. They take horseback rides. And in the aesthetic of doing this stuff that is so foreign to their lives, many times, oftentimes, cooped up in public housing projects or in situations where they have family members watching over them that may not even really care for them that much because they kind of feel like they've had this kid dumped on them because the parent ends up in prison. It's just such a different environment. The counselors, many of them former Angel Tree campers themselves, have come back and are just pouring their lives into these kids. And I will say this, there is an amazing thing, that transformation that takes place. Because when they show up, they don't know that all the other kids that are going to be there are going to be like them. In fact, I think a lot of them wonder and maybe think that they're going to be like the only one that has a parent in prison. And then somewhere early in the first day, they find out, somebody comes up, what'd your parents do? And they make friends. And because of their shared experiences, they bond and they start having fun. And as that heart opens up, the counselors are there with the message of Jesus. they begin to talk to them about eternal things. They begin to talk to them about why their parent asked for their name to be included to be able to go to a camp like this, because that's how the kids are nominated. Their incarcerated parent completes a Bible study program in prison. And once they have done that, they have the ability to ask for their child to be able to be considered. And then it's just, you know, you're at that point, it's just, you know, the opportunity for God to pour into them and to make a difference. And you give that to them when you call. 888-206-2794, 888-206-2794, 888-206-2794, or thatkevinshow.com, thatkevinshow.com, and click the Angel Tree banner at the top of the page.
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12: With SRN News, I'm Ron Taylor, Vice President J.D. Vance, en route to Switzerland for talks between the U.S. and Iran. Vance departing yesterday, a day after the talks were supposed to start in Geneva. Iran says it's closed the Strait of Hormuz. However, the White House is challenging that claim. President Trump, in response, threatening to impose U.S. tolls in the crucial waterway if a final deal with Iran hasn't reached in 60 days. Vance confirming that negotiations are getting underway with the arrival of Jared Kushner and Steve Witkoff yesterday. Stefan Gufa, who lives in northern Israel near the border, says people there do not support a military withdrawal from southern Lebanon without the dismantling of Hezbollah first.
16: We cannot just stop and pull out, because here where we are, we need to be protected against Hezbollah. The war started with Lebanon because Hezbollah was firing at us. This is not an Israeli initiative. So we had to find some safe room in order to defend our villages.
12: House Speaker Mike Johnson says Republicans are focused on a host of domestic issues, including election integrity.
17: The last administration left this country with a mess in every area of public policy. We addressed a whole lot of it in the first reconciliation bill, the Working Families Tax Cuts, the big, beautiful bill. We did Reconciliation 2.0 to make sure that we can fund border security and immigration enforcement. Shockingly, Democrats don't want to give a dime to that anymore. And now we're on 3.0, Reconciliation 3.0. It's going to be geared to continuing to get our country back on the right track with addressing affordability and national defense and this fraught crisis that we're seeing in Democrat blue states, and also election integrity.
12: House Speaker Johnson tells the Salem Radio Network he's predicting Republicans will keep the House, as there are many great candidates who are running. This is SRN News. A counterattack is being launched against assisted suicide.
18: Lawsuits have been filed in New York and in Illinois aimed at overturning laws permitting people to take their own life with the help of a doctor. The suits are the work of a coalition of disability rights groups and patient advocates. They argue that the suicide laws discriminate against people with disabilities, who are more likely to be coerced into taking their own life, and violate both the Constitution and specific federal civil rights statutes. Michael Harrington reporting.
12: The United Nations is again sounding an alarm about anti-Christian violence in Nigeria. The Office of the UN High Commissioner for Human Rights says it's being swamped with reports of attacks by Muslim terrorists on believers in Nigeria, and women are suffering the most. The UN says there's been a surge of abduction, sexual violence, forced marriage, and enforced disappearance, especially in the country's northern and middle belt regions. At least two Muslim terror groups are in the work in Nigeria. This is SRN News. Federal prosecutors are bringing new charges as the Trump administration continues its effort to dismantle Antifa's nationwide network.
19: The Trump administration is notching another victory in its crackdown on Antifa. After federal prosecutors charged 15 people accused of obstructing immigration enforcement operations in Minnesota, the defendants allegedly coordinated efforts to disrupt an ICE operation in Minneapolis using blockades, tracking tactics, and intimidation. The case is the latest in a nationwide effort targeting Antifa-linked extremists and terror suspects. Willie Nelson, The White House.
12: Utah has spent the past year fighting measles outbreaks in almost every county, and experts say there's no clear end in sight. While some parts of the state have successfully stopped the spread, the highly contagious virus is continuing its steady march. The outbreaks are fueled by dropping childhood vaccination rates. Health officials worry measles cases will rise again when school starts and cold weather arrives. More details at srnnews.com.
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20: Overnight, expect mainly clear skies with a low of 68 degrees. On Sunday, there will be a mix of sunshine and clouds with breezy conditions in the afternoon. Perfect for Father's Day activities. The high will reach 87 degrees. Sunday night, we'll see increasing cloud cover with a low of 68 degrees. I'm meteorologist Jason Caterina on Philadelphia's AM 990 The Answer and 990theanswer.com.
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0: everything you need to know about the top headlines of the day and a perspective that will give you some eternity to it, plus practical tips for family life, spiritual life, and good old regular life. It's Kevin McCullough, Monday through Friday, on That Kevin Show. And now, from the Connors and Sullivan Broadcast Studios, the man who is not what he wants to be, but is way grateful that he's not who he used to be, here.
1: Welcome back. Kevin McCullough, glad to have you with us. You may have heard me over the last few days. I've been reminiscing about my childhood. I've been reminiscing about a little place in a little tiny town called Ringgold, Louisiana. Why did I bring up Ringgold, Louisiana? It's if you go to Shreveport, Louisiana, which few people know, and you turn south and you go for about 45 miles, you'll find it right there in western Louisiana. But it was a little place that as a child, if I recited memory verses and said them to people at my church through a little curriculum that we had, I got to go for 5.5 days and spend a week just taking in the Bible, making friends with people my age, etc. They had a program where you could eventually become a counselor and get to stay longer. And my summers became obsessive about getting to camp and getting to spend as much time there as I possibly could. Had a lot of discipleship that happened in my life, learned a lot about the Lord. We had a little time every night just before dinner where they would play some music across the campus of the camp, and we would take our Bibles, and for 10 whole minutes, get this, 10 whole minutes, we would sit by ourselves, read our Bibles, and pray and reflect upon the good things that God had given us in the last 24 hours. Have you taken 10 minutes today to think about anything for 10 minutes at a time? I have a hard time finding 10 minutes to just do that about anything, much less scripture. But that's the power of what a Christian camp can be in the life of a young person. Tom Tradup is back with me. We're talking about Angel Tree Camps, which operate in all 50 states across the United States. Kids in every state get to go. And Tom, I'm assuming that a lot of people that listen had a camp experience of some sort, but for those of us that went to Christian camps, we know the powerful imprint that it left on us when it came to our walk with God.
2: Right, because I have visions of you, by the way, in Lederhosen, you know, little Kevin running around with your Keds sneakers.
1: This was just...
2: The Keds will help you jump higher and run faster.
1: Yeah, I guess.
2: But yeah, it's true, Kevin. The camp experience can't be beat. It's a memory that most of us have. And the children that we're talking about who have a mom or dad who are unfortunately incarcerated because of some crime that they did, they're paying their debt to society. And these kids are often forgotten. As I like to say, we think of them as the you know, real victims of crime because they've done nothing wrong themselves. And they get trapped in a hot city, in a bad neighborhood, maybe with a caregiver who isn't, might be wonderful, might be a grandparent or somebody who's taking care of them, or might be somebody they got shunted off to who's a cousin, and they're just ignored. And this is an opportunity for somebody to step up, hopefully open their heart and their wallet to help your campaign to send these kids to Angel Tree Camp. You mentioned they're in all 50 states, and that's true. And this is the time when people are getting ready to make their plans for camp. And a $200 donation or whatever you can give, obviously if you spare $50 and three other people do it, that's another $200. Each $200 hit sends another child to camp.
1: Yeah.
2: And it's such a wonderful experience for them to get out of the city, to maybe for the first time experience fresh air and Christian fellowship and good meals. And the counselors are such wonderful people. You mentioned your experience, Kevin. And I've been, Larry Elder, who's one of our other Salem hosts, and I went to an Angel Tree camp in California. And it literally changed our lives just to be with those kids, to watch them and see them transform from introverts into these wonderful kids who are so excited to learn about Jesus, to learn about what it's like to have God give you direction in your life. And we really are just so excited to be able to be part of that again this year.
1: you can't help but feel that those emotions, those feelings, those understandings, those deeper insights are going to be impacting their lives for years to come because of this. And I'm just excited that we get to put kids in that situation. We do so much as a culture to put kids in really hardship terms a lot. And sometimes that's the fault of their parents. Sometimes it's culture. Sometimes it's society. But what about this? What about doing something that just, it's an unadulterated good that the kid gets to experience, and many of them come to know Jesus.
2: And when you think about it, Kevin, everything you said is absolutely right. But when you think about it, let's say it's a smaller gift. Let's say somebody wants to donate $50. $50, you can't take your family to see the new Super Mario Brothers movie and have a bag of popcorn for $50. Yet with that same money and combined with other donors from other people to your program, we can literally change a child's life for eternity. Yeah. And it is so important that everybody think of things in that mode rather than going, I'm not ever going to meet the 162 kids that Kevin's talking about. We probably won't. We may meet them somewhere else someday, and we may get our thanks then, but that's not why we're doing it. We're doing it because Prison Fellowship, Angel Tree Program, their camping program is such a wonderful blessing to be part of. That's why we do it every year. And every year people get excited about it. People like to do that. And I've had many, many people who've talked to me over the years and said, we made a decision to cut back on our family vacation by one day, and we donated to Angel Tree to help two kids or three kids. You can do the math. If it's $200 to send a child to Angel Tree camp for a week, maybe you can spare a little more than that. And if you can't, any amount will really help.
1: Yeah. Well, and I know that my my audience consistently gives to the projects that we talk about. I think $200 is a lot of money for some, but friends, there are a lot of you listening that you could do that in your sleep, and there are some of you that could do a $2,000 gift or a $20,000 gift and get a lot of these kids to camp this summer. So I'm gonna lean in on you. Whatever the Lord tells you to do, that's what you're supposed to do. Whatever He moves your heart to do, that's what you're supposed to do. I'm just going to tell you, it takes $200 to get one child and their name marked off the list. And what we want to focus on is getting all 162. I don't want to rest until all 162 are spoken for and are on their way to camp this summer, because I think it's going to be life-changing for them. And Tom, when you think about it, there's so much data on this. You can talk about it till the cows come home. But if you don't interrupt the cycle of criminal activity, bad behavior, tough circumstances, if you don't interrupt the cycle, it does repeat. You go to the phone, pull out your smartphone, put this number in, 888-206-2794, and hit send, 888-206-2794, and just make that call. It'll take about 2 minutes. It shouldn't take more than that to get the gift given. If you'd prefer to do it online, either from your handheld device or a laptop or a desktop of some sort, just go to thatkevinshow.com. Click the banner at the top of the page with the smiling child. He's going to camp. He's so happy. Let's make more of them happy. thatkevinshow.com. Click the banner at the top of the page, or just dial that number, 888-206-2794, 888-206-2794. And when you do, your gift is 100% tax deductible. Not that you should give for that reason. I'm not sending anybody like special presents to say thank you. The thank you is going to be, you're going to change a kid's life. And that kid is going to be a different person after they go to camp this summer. And we all are going to win because of that. 888-206-2794, 888-206-2794. Kevin McCullough, coming right back.
3: War of 1812, our nation fought and won America's religious freedom. Today, that constitutional right is being assaulted once more from within.
4: Religious liberty and rights in general were under attack. We all of a sudden became the enemy.
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9: The lawfare superstructure is the single biggest threat to President Trump. And that's why it's important that we figure out how to run up the score as much as we can while their bench is so lame and while we have the opportunity to add seats via redistricting.

0: from New York. That Kevin. Kevin McCullough.
1: Welcome back to That Kevin Show, thatkevinshow.com. Kevin McCullough, glad to have you with us. Yes, I have a little bit of a lisp. I'm still recovering from some of the injuries, but we're grateful to be where we are. Because when you look around and you see where you could be, it should bring about a deep sense of gratitude for all the good that God has brought you. And from one of those perspectives, specifically in my own life, every time we would get to this stage of the year where the weekends start getting bright and warm and maybe even hot, and you think about swimming and you think about air conditioning and you think about fun and you think about all the stuff that summer will bring about, for me, when I was a kid growing up, it was always about getting to go to camp. I wanted to be at camp so bad. Camp was such a fun place to be. And I was not the son of an incarcerated parent, but I did have parents who were going through some stress. My mom had cancer. There were some other things that were weighing down in our home my final few years that I was able to go to camp. And the importance of the Christian fellowship and the people that loved on me and all the rest of it, it just made such a world of difference. And I didn't face one-tenth of the things that the kids that are in the Angel Tree program face before they get there. So I can only imagine if camp had that kind of, like, exponential impact on me, how much it has on a kid who is really insecure about everything related to their future, where their parents are, will they even remember them when they get out of prison, what's going on, etc. Steve Collins is back with us, and Steve is one of the senior camp directors for Angel Tree, and he's been at it for 25 years. He's a veteran at it. But Steve, you know the magic. There is something about taking a kid from a sweatbox public housing project and putting him in the beautiful outdoor experience, fresh air, bright stars at night. If you live in a major city, you may not have ever seen stars in the sky at night, because in the city they're hard to see. But in the in places like where the Angel Tree camps are in all 50 states, wide open skies, beautiful, breathtaking stars at night, and things like horseback riding or learning new games and making new friends and doing all these things. These are emotional power bombs that go off in the heart of the kid. I mean, it's just like they've never experienced it before. It's like having lived your whole life just watching black and white movies, and then you see a movie in color for the first time. You're like, what? It's that kind of overwhelming, in a good way, sensory experience. Talk about what kind of impact that has on the heart of the child, especially as they may be coming for their first time.
2: Mm-hmm. Yeah, it's amazing how much of an impact. It's hard to overstate the impact that outdoor setting has on these kids, because, yeah, for so many of them, they barely ever step foot off of concrete. And so when they get into this outdoor setting, there's been studies that show that getting into the outdoor setting relieves stress. It calms the anxiety that these kids live with on a daily basis, and it opens up their minds to new possibilities. And so getting out into nature, hiking down a trail through a pine forest, or riding a zip line between oak trees, or swimming in a lake that maybe is a little too cold to be comfortable, but it's just an

0: invigorating experience. You know, these types of things that kids would not get to experience in the city, they get to experience in that outdoor setting. And when kids get into the outdoor setting and they see the stars, like you said, and they hear the birds chirping and they see the trees swaying in the breeze, it opens their minds to the Creator, that God is a very loving, present God, and He has created something beautiful in this world. And it's not just about concrete and stress.
1: Well, I think you touched on something there that in classical education we talk about a lot, but we don't do a lot of classical education anymore, and that is beauty is one of those things, one of God's gifts to us. And we see it in nature. We see it in the design of the sky and clouds and sun and the deep blue and everything else. But it is possible, and I just say this as someone who lived in Chicago and New York for a long time, it is possible for people to live in these places and to never truly experience anything that we would call classically beautiful in terms of God's design. And I think that speaks as much to their heart and to their mind and soul and experience as even some of the relational things, which are also extremely big. But it's the aesthetic of where camp happens that I think also brings them into a different experience.
0: Mm-hmm. Yeah. When they get outside of that what they're normally experiencing, outside of their regular routine, but then also outside of their normal setting, and they begin to experience new things, it does something in their brains. They start to recognize that my life can be different than what I have experienced. And so when they're every day, they're like, I live on this street in this neighborhood, and this is how the people in my world act, and this is how people succeed in my world, and maybe that's gang violence or whatever. When they get into a camp setting, an outdoor setting, and they get new experiences, they realize, oh, I can ride a horse. I can ride a zip line. I can swim in a lake. I can hike in the woods. Maybe I can even learn how to build a campfire. You know, these types of things that were never part of their mindset normally. When you give them those new experiences, they start to think, maybe my whole trajectory of my life can be different. I don't have to just follow the routine of what I've seen in my neighborhood. I can make different decisions for myself because I've experienced it this week at camp.
1: Yeah, I think that that's so important. Friends, here's how we get the kids there. Go to thatkevinshow.com and click the Angel Tree banner at the top of the page. thatkevinshow.com, click the banner at the top of the page. thatkevinshow.com, click the Angel Tree banner at the top of the page. And if you want to type it in manually, you could also go to angeltree.org/Kevin. That'll also get you there. But the easiest way to remember it is just to go to thatkevinshow.com and click the banner at the top of the page, and that'll take you right through to Angel Tree Camp and the opportunity. Now, let's talk a little bit about the financial side of this, Steve, because, you know, my bride and I, we have three camp-aged kids, and they, you know, they're of that stage where we're looking at sleepaway camps. And in the tri-state area, for quality Christian camps, it's $500 to $1,000 per kid to go away for a week of camp. And that would be a lot to ask someone to do on behalf of an Angel Tree child when maybe they can't even afford to do that for their own kids. But Angel Tree has a price point of $200. And I'm curious as to what does that mean? Do they get the same quality of camp that they would otherwise? Because it's important that these kids have that good experience.
0: Yeah, absolutely. So, we partner with 270 camps all over across the country to provide
1: all 50 states, by the way. All 50 states, there's Angel Tree camps.
0: We've got camp available for kids in every state. And so we build these partnerships with camps that have really high quality programs. And so they're not losing anything on quality. The $200 is kind of an average price point, but we're able to get these kids to camp. And part of the reason that the camp cost is lower than you might see at other camps is that a lot of our partners, they are very intentional about reaching this particular demographic. Mm-hmm. They really want to reach kids that would not have the opportunity to go to camp somewhere else. And so they've intentionally kept their prices low in order to be able to provide these camping opportunities for these kids. And so, we're giving kids a full week of camp. In most cases, we have a few partners that offer a shorter session. And some parents prefer that, you know, especially sending the kids away for the first time, they might prefer a shorter session to try things out. But we definitely provide a high quality program. Kids are going to get a lot of fun experiences, and they're going to hear the gospel.
1: Well, and that's, again, the most important part, friends, because the goal of all of this is to bring Jesus into the life of this family. And if you're just joining us and you're saying, Kevin, how does the program even work? Well, it starts with the parent who's incarcerated. That parent has, on some level, been associated with the Prison Fellowship Program in prison. They've completed their Bible study program. Many of them are still studying with the Prison Fellowship Program. Some of them have accepted Jesus. A vast majority of them do. And as they are going through the different levels of what they're able to do in the prison program, they're given the opportunity. At Christmas time, they give them the opportunity to nominate their kid to receive a present on behalf of them. And that's where Angel Tree got started. So here's what I need you to do. Go to thatkevinshow.com, thatkevinshow.com. Click the Angel Tree banner at the top of the page. We don't have a phone number that'll work for you 24 hours a day. So I just want you to go straight to the website and do this, because we're losing time. And I don't want to leave any of the 162 kids that we started with. I don't want to leave any of them out. I want to make sure we get all 162 of them to camp this year. ThatKevinShow.com. Click the Angel Tree banner at the top of the page. Go right now.
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3: With SRN News, I'm Ron Taylor. U.S. and Iranian negotiators have arrived at a venue in Switzerland to discuss details of their interim agreement to halt the war. This comes after Iran said it closed the Strait of Hormuz due to Israel's attack in Lebanon. President Trump responding, threatening to impose tolls of the waterway if a final deal isn't reached in 60 days. Talks mediated by Pakistan and Qatar are set to begin later today. Los Angeles Mayor Karen Bass declaring an emergency Saturday to ensure the city gets the resources it needs to fight a large warehouse fire that sent large plumes of smoke in the air. The fire is a privately owned cold storage warehouse in the city's Boyle Heights neighborhood, started Wednesday, prompting shelter-in-place orders in the area because of the risk of hazardous air. Father's Day today, Americans spending around $28 billion this year expected, as each person expecting to rent around $227 for Father's Day. This is SRN News.
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4: Overnight, expect mainly clear skies with a low of 68 degrees. On Sunday, there will be a mix of sunshine and clouds with breezy conditions in the afternoon. Perfect for Father's Day activities. The high will reach 87 degrees. Sunday night, we'll see increasing cloud cover with a low of 68 degrees. I'm meteorologist Jason Caterina on Philadelphia's AM 990 The Answer and 990theanswer.com.
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2: 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Scott Jennings is a little skeptical.
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0: Welcome back. Kevin McCullough, glad to have you with us at Kevin Show. We are talking about young people and having their lives completely transformed, turned upside down in the best way possible, through Angel Tree Camp. And it is a vision of Prison Fellowship, which was started by Chuck Colson many years ago, to not only help parents not be recidivists, but if they are convicted of a crime, actually have their lives redeemed, find Jesus, start over, begin again, have a new birth. I've read something about that in the New Testament. I think that's pretty biblical. But not only that, because of the damage that's been done to these families from the criminal behavior, from the activity, they want to help try to put these families back together again. And the Angel Tree program, that's really the focus of it. It's to make sure the kids are not forgotten by their parent. It's to make sure that the kids know that God loves them more than their parent does. And it's to bring together a redeemed heart in the life of the parent and a redeemed heart in the life of the child. And friends, reconciliation can happen out of that. And this can be a family reconciliating program that just does a world of good, not only stopping the cycle of crime, but going on to accomplish good things. Steve Collins is back with us. And Steve, you've been the senior camp director for Angel Tree for a while, and I know that every kid that comes in has a story, but there are some that stand out, I'm sure. So talk to me about one that may have gotten your attention or tugged at your heart as it played out with Angel Tree Camping.
1: Yeah, thank you. I have one particular story that comes to mind. I was able last year to actually talk with a former Angel Tree camper, and he was very kind to let me share his story. And his name is Jediah. And Jediah, when he was a child, his father was incarcerated. He lived with his grandmother. The father signed Jediah up for Angel Tree Christmas. So Jediah was able to receive that Christmas gift on behalf of his incarcerated father, along with the gospel message and a note from his father. And it helped build that connection. He found out about Angel Tree Camping, that he could attend camp on a scholarship. And so Jediah's grandmother signed him up for the camp that he wanted to go to. And so that was probably mid-spring that he signed up for camp. And then tragedy struck. Jediah's father passed away just about a month before Jediah was scheduled to go to camp. Mm. And his grandmother was naturally hesitant, like, should I still send him away to camp when his father just died? And Jediah shared with me, he was very closed off during this time. You know, he did not know how to really process the grief that he was experiencing. His grandmother asked him if he still wanted to go to camp, and he was willing to give it a try. The grandmother called the camp to finally explain the situation, said, do you think he would be okay? And the camp said, we will take really good care of him and we'll be attentive and we'll let you know if it doesn't work out. You know, you can always pick him up. So Jediah went to camp. He got there. There was lots of energy, lots of fun taking place. But Jediah, feeling very closed off, just kind of sat down alone by himself. One of the camp counselors saw this happening. So he went over and sat down beside him and just kind of started talking with him and connecting with him right where he was at. And helping to build some trust and to embrace camp. And so during this camp week, they have actually a very special time during the camp week. They build a small stone wall, and all the kids at camp are able to add a stone to that wall, to symbolize something that they've lost or something that they're leaving behind at camp. And so Jediah knew, you know, his big thing was he had lost his father. And so he added a stone to that wall, and he kind of announced what that stone represented and shared with the people around him, his grief. And in that moment, he was able to open up and really share all of the pain and the heartache that he was experiencing. And this camp community came around him and supported him and prayed with him. And it was just a real breakthrough moment. Now, Jediah later shared with me that week at camp had done more for him than months of therapy had done before and after camp, because it was just a transformational moment for him at camp. And so he went back to camp the next year and went back again and is working his way up through their junior leadership program so that he was actually able to be a counselor at camp last summer. And so it's just a beautiful story about how camp can reach a child in the deepest, darkest place and really minister to the needs that they have.
0: Yeah, wow. Friends, that is that is a real snapshot of what your gift launches. Your gift is the starting point. It's the thing that flips the light switch on so that the light can come on in these kids' lives. And without it, the light stays off. But my plea with you is, will you help at least one child this summer find Jesus through Angel Tree Camp? And in the same at the same time, in many instances, it did not work out in Jediah's case, but in many instances, you're bringing back together a child and a parent in a way that is true reconciliation. The parent is incarcerated, but this is a way that they can tell their child that they're loved, they're not forgotten, they're still remembered, and it's just so powerful. Please, please, please go to the website, thatkevinshow.com, and click the banner at the top of the page. It takes about 2 minutes to make that happen, and when it's done, there's another kid taken off my list and ready to go to camp this summer. ThatKevinShow.com, ThatKevinShow.com, all one word, ThatKevinShow.com, and click the Angel Tree banner at the top of the page. Kevin McCullough, very glad to have you with us. Coming right back from New York, Uncle Way.
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0: It is That Kevin Show, thatkevinshow.com, and that's where you go to help a child find a Christian summer camp this year, Angel Tree Camp. And not just any kid. People have asked me, Kev, why is Angel Tree Camp so special? And I say, well, it's actually a really in-depth program. Because what happens is the Angel Tree children are suffering not because of choices that they made, but because of choices that their parents have made. Sometimes one or both of their parents happen to be incarcerated. And as they are in the prison and going through the prison fellowship program inside the prison, completing a Bible study program and doing some other things, they are given the opportunity to then nominate their child for a scholarship to go to a summer Christian camp. And you may say, well, of all the things in the world, why would they choose to do that? Because Prison Fellowship understands how important this camp experience can be in interrupting the recidivism cycle of not just the inmate, but their family. Kids that have parents in prison that don't have people that intervene actively in their life a lot of times end up going to prison themselves. So Angel Tree, from their Christmas gifting program to their Angel Tree camping program, they're all about intervening in the life of the child, especially while the parent's not able to be there, but kind of on behalf of the parent in many instances, where the parent has remorse, has sought redemption for what they've done. They've studied scripture. They've accepted Jesus. They've said, hey, I want to know more about this, and I want my child to know more about this. And that's how these children actually get nominated for these scholarships. Now, I have a list of names that still has about 150 children on it, and we want every one of them to receive a scholarship to go to Angel Tree Camp this summer. Here to discuss is Steve Collins, who's the senior program manager at Angel Tree Camping. He's got about 25 years of firsthand experience in Christian camp ministry. And Steve, I'm sure you've had the same conversation. How do you tell people the difference in Angel Tree Camp and the camps that you've worked at in the past?
1: Well, you know, there are some key things. We have in Angel Tree, we've got two types of partner camps. Some of them are more traditional camps, and so Angel Tree kids are able to attend a traditional camp environment. And then we have what we call focused camps, and these are camps that have a focus or an intention in reaching specifically Angel Tree kids or kids with incarcerated parents. And in those instances, the kids are able to get specialized programming at camp. So, you know, you've got the regular camp stuff, you know, the camp activities, the games, the s'mores, the archery, you know, the crafts, all these great things that we think of when we think of camp. But then at the same time, they're able to bring in speakers who can maybe have a history of incarceration or know what it's like, to have an incarcerated parent. And so they can relate to the kids in a very special way. And they can have discussion groups where the kids can open up about what it's like to have an incarcerated parent. And one of the most powerful things that we hear from parents who attend these camps is that my child learned that they're not the only one. A lot of these kids go around feeling like, I've got an incarcerated parent. I've got to keep that under wraps. I've got to, you know, keep that away from public knowledge, you know, because they feel, you know, a level of shame for whatever reason. And so when they go to an Angel Tree camp and they find out that all these kids have an incarcerated parent, it frees them to talk openly about how they feel. And when the kids feel that freedom to talk about it, then they're able to not only express their feelings, but they're then able to receive healing and growth and compassion from the camp staff and find out how, even though maybe I've got a separation from my biological parent, God is a father who loves me and he cares for me and he's present with me right now. And so it's a very special experience for those kids.
0: Well, we want to give that focused experience to the children whose names are on my list, because every one of them has an incarcerated parent. Every one of them wonders day to day, am I loved? Am I forgotten? Did my mom or dad forget about me when they went to prison? This is actually one of those really unique opportunities where when you give your gift, $200 to send a child to Angel Tree Camp, when you give that gift, it actually is done in the name of the parent. The parent is actually given some credit, if you will, for getting that kid to camp. from the standpoint that they're remembered and the child knows that that they were important enough to their mom or dad that they were nominated for this program. And by the way, they don't just hand out the opportunity. The mom or dad have gone through prison fellowships in prison program where they are studying scripture, they are listening to Bible teaching, they are being confronted with their own sin. Most of them come to faith in Jesus along the way, and as a result, their hearts are naturally overjoyed, and they want to share the gospel with their own children. Who wouldn't want to? I'm not in prison, and I've always wanted my kids to know Jesus. It's one of the most valuable things that you can help a child and a parent experience, is for that child to come to faith. So that's kind of the context that all of this is kind of set against. And I really want you to understand, friends, that when you give your gift, you're completing the circle.
1: Absolutely, yeah. Yeah, these kids, they come away from that camp understanding that they're not forgotten, that, yeah, my parent does still remember me, still loves me, still wants me to have an experience like this. And then at the same time, they're coming away with some real tools for coping with this separation and how they can move forward in their lives and understand that, you know, at some point in the future, hopefully we'll be reunited with the incarcerated parent. But in the meantime, God is here with me, and he's abiding with me, and he's guiding me through this life, and I'm not alone. And there are people like the people at this camp who care about me too, and they want to see me succeed in my life. And so it's we're bringing them into this new environment, giving them a really different experience, and then sending them home with some tools.
0: Friends, here's what you're doing. 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It's got a little animation on it. You'll see it. It's very simple to find. Click that and give your best gift right now and help a child find Jesus this summer.
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6: On Salem News Channel, principled voices are shaping today's conversation. 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Josh Hammer's blistering commentary puts politics and culture on trial. 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
9: In late night baseball, the Orioles held on to beat the Dodgers 3-2. LA's four-game winning streak is over. They did get two runs bottom of the ninth, including a Shohei Ohtani homer. Wins for the Angels and Red Sox. Colorado edged Pittsburgh and Paul Skeens 2-1. The game ended on a runner's interference call. Philadelphia 15-3 over the Mets. Kyle Schwarber hit three homers. He has 28. Bryce Harper hit for the cycle in the first five innings. Atlanta wins on a two-run homer bottom of the ninth from Ozzie Albies, 4-3 over the Brewers. The Padres homered Manny Machado in the 10th and won 6-4 at Texas. Cincinnati was a 10-2 winner at the Yankees. Oklahoma took game one of the College World Series finals, 9-3 over North Carolina. At the World Cup, it was Netherlands 5-1 against Sweden. Germany, a 2-1 comeback over Ivory Coast. Curaçao shocked Ecuador, a 0-0 final. Wyndham Clark leads the U.S. Open by 6.
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0: All right, welcome back, Kevin. Coming up at the end of the show, I've got some thoughts on something that happened last night that I just want to make sure that I say, because I've been thinking it all year. And it's one of those things where I've complained so badly about some of the things that have gone so wrong, particularly in culture, particularly in entertainment, particularly in the music arena, that something happened last night that was incredible as it was happening, and then the end result was just as incredible. And I'll bring some clarity to all that coming up. I do want to say that we cannot get 162 kids to Christian camp this year without your help. And you're going to hear me wax eloquent about this in the days to come. My friend Tom Tradup is on with me today. I am so grateful for so much that happened in my life because of the ability to go to a Christian camp, to be able to be taught about what understanding Jesus, who he was and what he accomplished and what his will is for me and all the rest of that, that's a big part of it. But in addition to that, this idea that that the relationships I made, the moments of study that I had, just to just not learn biblical passages or read verses, but then to sit in God's beauty and God's nature and reflect upon what that meant in the world around me, and to see the beauty of his setting sun, to see the beauty of his creation, the beautiful lake and forest and trees and stuff that I, you know, growing up in the suburbs, I wasn't a stranger to nature, but it wasn't what I lived in. And if that's true for me, friend, I just have to tell you, if it's true for me, it is doubly true for the kids that Angel Tree is trying to help, because they are growing up many times in an almost incarceration existence themselves. Yeah, it's their parent that has committed the crime and is behind bars. But growing up in public housing, growing up in rundown neighborhoods, growing up in buildings with no air conditioning, growing up with just an existence that almost excludes nature to some degree, to then have the chance to get on a bus and drive to the country and see grass and blue sky and stars at night. There are literally kids that have gone to Angel Tree Camp who never saw stars before their first night of camp in their whole life. This is one of those things where I just hope you catch the vision for it. And we just have, real quickly, dozens of people that say, you know what, I can sponsor 1, 2, 3, 5 kids at camp, and I want to do that and jump right in right now. $1,000 would take care of a week of camp for 5 children. For about $1,000, I can send my kids away to sleepaway camp. One of them. I can send one of my kids away for a week of sleepaway camp for about $1,000. For $1,000 to Angel Tree, you could help maybe a brother and sister or an entire family of kids, or maybe two families of kids, have a week of camp that they would not have otherwise. And the best part of all of it is that they're going to be discipled by counselors who are not only Christians, who are not only Christian counselors who want to help children, but that are children that came out of some of their same background. Some of the counselors are kids that started out going to Angel Tree Camp, had their lives changed, became believers, dedicated their lives to Jesus, and are now participating with Angel Tree to help the next generation of kids come to know him. I just think it's an amazing thing, and I just want everybody to be involved and to help us get as many of these kids. 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
8: News this hour from Town Hall. I'm Ron Taylor. Vice President J.D. Vance has arrived in Switzerland for talks between the U.S. and Iran. He departed yesterday, a day after the talks were supposed to begin in Geneva. Vance confirmed the negotiations are underway with the arrival of Jared Kushner and Steve Witkoff yesterday. President Trump has issued a new statement on tolls in the Strait of Hormuz.
10: President Donald Trump is threatening to impose U.S. tolls in the Strait of Hormuz if a final deal with Iran is not reached in 60 days. Trump highlighted that the initial agreement to end the war with Iran calls for toll-free travel through the vital waterway for 60 days and says there will be no tolls after the 60-day period has expired unless they are imposed by and for the United States of America. Trump says the money would be used for services rendered as the guardian angel to the countries of the Middle East for past, present, and future reimbursement costs. The current memorandum does not preclude future fees. I'm Lisa Dwyer.
8: Measles are on the march in the state of Utah.
11: Utah spent the past year fighting measles outbreaks in almost every county, and experts say there's no clear end in sight. Health officials worry measles cases will rise again when school starts and cold weather kicks in. International health experts are set to gather in November to determine whether the U.S. and Mexico will both keep their measles-free designations. Canada lost its last year. Bob Agner reporting.
8: President Trump is lashing out at Italian Prime Minister Giorgia Meloni, insisting she asked over and over for a photo with him at the recent Group of Seven summit in France, and he's criticizing what he says was Italy's lack of cooperation during the Iran war. His remarks on social media yesterday are deepening the spat between the allies. The dust-up led Italy's foreign minister to cancel a planned trip to the United States. News and analysis at townhall.com.
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8: New allegations are raising questions about financial dealings tied to California's governor and his family.
16: Reports claim nonprofit and political fundraising linked to Governor Gavin Newsom and his wife directed millions into a for-profit media company. Well, the governor set a record for so-called behested donations from businesses with interests before the state. The allegations also point to broader criticism of one-party rule in California, citing stalled infrastructure projects and ongoing policy challenges. No formal charges have been filed, and the claims remain under scrutiny. John Scott reporting.
8: The entrance to the hotel housing Iran's World Cup team in Tijuana, Mexico, was barricaded and flanked by police and members of the Mexican National Guard. Despite the tensions and challenges surrounding Iran's participation in the World Cup, yesterday morning found the mood inside the hotel relaxed, even jubilant, as several dozen fans mingled and bonded with their shared excitement. News and analysis at townhall.com. Kansas City, Missouri is planning to boost security by installing facial recognition cameras on their city buses.
17: However, the rollout has been delayed by technical and financial issues. Officials hope the cameras will be ready for the World Cup matches the city began hosting this week. Privacy concerns have also played a role in the delay. The state backed out of providing funds, but the program is moving forward with federal and local money. Safe Space Global, the company behind the project, believes the technology will enhance safety. Critics worry about privacy and potential misuse. Keith Peters, Washington.
8: Father's Day is today, and Americans are expected to spend big. The National Retail Federation's annual survey projects Father's Day spending this year to hit a record $28 billion. 60% plan on getting Father's Day cards. 58% say they want to buy Dad some new clothes. You'll find more news and breaking news and analysis at townhall.com.
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18: Overnight, expect mainly clear skies with a low of 68 degrees. On Sunday, there will be a mix of sunshine and clouds with breezy conditions in the afternoon, perfect for Father's Day activities. The high will reach 87 degrees. Sunday night, we'll see increasing cloud cover with a low of 68 degrees. I'm meteorologist Jason Caterina on Philadelphia's AM 990 The Answer and 990theanswer.com.
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24: I hope you're able to spend some quality time with your father this weekend. Father's Day, of course, Sunday. We have a Father's Day special edition of the M&M Extra podcast. I hope you can check it out. Mark and I are going to get pretty personal about our past and our fathers and our dads and, you know, the affection we both had for our late fathers. Iran is incredibly challenging. We've had a tough week. It's been a bumpy week. It's been a bumpy ride. A lot of challenges lie ahead. This memorandum of understanding is leading to great consternation by some. Others have a pretty clear-headed, a well-focused effort to appreciate what Trump is trying to accomplish. And incidentally, let me mention, with Father's Day coming this weekend, if you're not, portions of our show are sponsored by My Grilly. I'm going to start the hour by a salute to Matt and My Grilly. America's turning 250, of course, this year. I think of summer evenings, backyard barbecues, family traditions, making memories. If you've struggled at the grill like I have before, like I love corn on the cob. But I always messed it up until I met Matt and I learned about My Grilly. If you've ever struggled with grilling fish, veggies, shrimp, or anything that falls through the grates, the answer is here. My Grilly with an I-E. Matt's one of us. He's the maker of this thing. He is a great guy. He's a patriot. He's a God-fearing man. He's kind of not really a one-man band, but he's definitely the face and the soul of this great company. What's a My Grilly? It's a basket. It's like a canister. It's the original grilling basket. Now there are a lot of cheap knockoffs out there. 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Somebody just texted from the upstate of South Carolina. Speaking of corn, slide some mayonnaise on your corn on the cob and some cayenne pepper, and you're going to be in business. There was a lot of business yesterday in the south side of Chicago. Did you see the Obama Presidential Library dedication? Oh boy. Somebody described that presidential library as like a giant refrigerator that was dumped out of the Death Star from Star Wars. And one of the saddest moments came when former First Lady Jill Biden and former President Barack Obama left the stage abandoning Joe Biden. This is one of the weirdest moments I've ever seen, and sad to watch because it kind of reinforces that, look, Jill is in this on her. She is in this for herself. You could never normally abandon a guy in Biden's condition. If you're watching on Salem News Channel, you'll see it. It's hard to watch. There's Obama air guitaring, kind of being cool because he's so cool. He walks off stage. Jill goes right with him. And there's Joe Biden standing on the middle of the stage by the podium, looking around helplessly. Did you hear that at the end? Where's my granddaughter? Where's my granddaughter? Oh, poor guy. And there's a callousness. You know, people can laugh about it, joke a little bit about it, but that awkward moment where he was left lingering by himself on stage, looking vaguely, taking his aviator glasses off, and mumbling, "Where's my granddaughter?" Look, it was reminiscent of his presidency. He was often seen wandering away after events. Gosh, what a moment. And there was a picture, incidentally. Michelle Obama is tall. Is she 6 feet? She's got to be 5'11 at least. There's a picture of the first ladies. Of course, Trump and Melania, they weren't invited. They weren't welcome there. But the first ladies, there was Laura Bush and Jill Biden. And Michelle Obama is towering over them in that picture. And again, the funniest line is somebody who said that Hillary looked like the Hamburglar. That was funny stuff. Funny stuff. Look, there's some funny business when it comes to the origins of the universe, and I want to share with you an amazing conversation with an amazing guy, Dr. Stephen Meyer, the story of everything. It's a good time to do that. Also, Victor Davis Hanson and more, all coming up. Don't you want
1: 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Philadelphia's AM 990. The Answer.
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3: Continuing on a busy Friday, I want to take a couple of moments. It's Friday. I want to talk faith. I want to talk the universe. A lack of purpose that too many young people are facing. I told you a while ago about the movie The Story of Everything, and it is a hit. It's a documentary about, well, God's creation as presented with scientific evidence. Dr. Stephen Meyer is featured prominently in this movie. I had a chance to catch up with him because now, after a theatrical release in, you know, brick-and-mortar theaters, now The Story of Everything is available via streaming. And I had a chance to talk to Dr. Stephen Meyer here on The Mike Gallagher Show. It's a pretty exciting story on many levels, because I love when people who ordinarily aren't exposed to the truth get this kind of opportunity. And I know that the movie, The Story of Everything, is the film adaptation of Return of the God Hypothesis, which was the best-selling book by the one and only Stephen C. Meyer. And the book made tons of impact, a lot of waves in scientific circles. Folks like Joe Rogan, Ben Shapiro, Piers Morgan, a lot of people, this caught their attention. Dr. Meyer, can we go to the beginning for the benefit of people watching and listening to us? Please start, if you can, with what The Story of Everything is really about at its core.
4: Well, two things, really. It's the scientific story of the rediscovery of the evidence for God. In my book, the title was Return of the God Hypothesis, Three Discoveries That Reveal the Mind Behind the Universe. And the book and the film address three great discoveries. One is that the discovery that the universe had a beginning. The second is that, in other words, there was a creation event. Secondly, was the discovery that from the very beginning of the universe was, as the physicists now describe it, it was fine-tuned to allow for the possibility of life, suggesting a transcendent or cosmic fine-tuner, also known as God. And the third discovery is, it's a whole suite of discoveries about the complexity of the inner workings of the cell, including, most importantly, the digital code that's stored in the DNA, which is part of a complex information storage, transmission, and processing system that rivals anything that we've created in our modern high-tech digital computing world. So we have evidence of design both in biology and in cosmology, and therefore evidence of a purposeful creator behind the universe. And that's really the second message of the film and the book. It's a kind of subtext, but it's very powerful, because young people have been told that because there is no purposeful creator, that the universe itself is the product of purposeless processes that did not have us in mind, that we are an unintended byproduct of undirected processes, and therefore our lives have no ultimate meaning or purpose. So in affirming a purposeful creator behind the universe, the film and the book are both affirming the possibility of genuine and lasting purpose for human existence, which is something that many young people now doubt. And it's I think, been part of the reason for the sometimes emotional reaction that people have had to the film. We've had a lot of reports of people just sitting very deliberately or quietly and talking deliberatively about it,

0: some people being moved to tears. And that's not something you would expect from a science documentary. But I think the reaffirmation of human purpose is a very strong subtext of the film.
1: And I believe that part of it is that it's not, I mean, my takeaway was it's way more than a science documentary. I think it's a documentary that kind of confirms what believers believe. I believe it's a documentary about faith, even though it may not overtly be positioned that way. In fact, you and I were having, I think, a very compelling conversation off air about the fact that, you know, we have all these scientific phrases, intelligent design, the cosmos, the universe, but what it really boils down to is, do we believe in a creator or not? Do we think that a creator created the universe or don't we? And this movie takes facts and science and positions the argument that we absolutely have a creator. We absolutely are not an accident. We're not a fluke, despite the fact that our kids and our grandkids are being taught that we're an accident, that we're a fluke, that there is no creator. Has that been, I'm curious about the faith aspect of this movie and how that might conflict with people who are deep devotees of science. In other words, has that been hard to marry these two sort of environments together?
0: Well, that is the main message of the film, that science properly understood supports belief in God, in a creator. Let me give you just one of the key discoveries and arguments that we address. This goes back to the 1950s and 60s and 70s. It was called the molecular biological revolution. When Watson and Crick first elucidated the structure of the DNA molecule, they revealed that it had this beautiful double helix structure. Crick, a few years later, realized that along the interior of that double helix, there were four chemical parts or subunits that were functioning just like alphabetic characters in a written text or like zeros and ones in a section of software. Bill Gates has said that DNA is like a software program, but much more complex than any we've ever created. Well, what do we know about where software comes from? It comes from a programmer. So the discovery of information in that kind of digital or alphabetic form at the foundation of life is a powerful indicator of the activity of a designing mind behind the origin of life, that there is, in fact, a master programmer for life. And that's just one of the really powerful scientific discoveries that has not been explained by scientific materialism or scientific atheism, but is rather best explained by the postulation of an actual designing creator, a designing intelligence, a designing mind, indeed a creator. So distribution people were trying to classify the film, they wanted to say it was a faith-based film. Other people wanted to say it was a science documentary. In fact, it's a little of both. It's right. A science-based film that has faith-affirming implications.
1: Which is why I love it so much. And I know people who are taking in this conversation with Dr. Stephen C. Meyer, who's featured prominently in the movie The Story of Everything, you're excited about getting it. 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From one smart guest to another, somebody I want to feature, Victor Davis Hanson, who had a wonderful monologue on his podcast about Trump, Iran, accomplishments, and more. You're not going to want to miss Victor Davis Hanson coming up.
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7: With SRN News, I'm Ron Taylor. U.S. and Iranian negotiators have arrived at a venue in Switzerland to discuss details of their interim agreement to halt the war. This comes after Iran said it closed the Strait of Hormuz due to Israel's attacks in Lebanon. President Trump, in response, threatened to impose tolls in the waterway if a final deal isn't reached in 60 days. Talks mediated by Pakistan and Qatar are set to begin today. Los Angeles Mayor Karen Bass declaring an emergency yesterday to ensure the city gets the resources it needs to fight a large warehouse fire that sent large plumes of smoke into the air. The fire at a privately owned cold storage warehouse in the city's Boyle Heights neighborhood started Wednesday, prompting shelter in place outdoors and orders in the area because of the risk of hazardous air. And a large fire that almost completely destroyed a luxury resort in Dominican Republic put 1,700 people, guests, out of commission.
2: 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Weather.
8: Today, expect a blend of sunshine and clouds with breezy conditions in the afternoon, making it ideal for Father's Day activities. The high will reach 86 degrees. Tonight, we'll see increasing cloud cover with a low of 68. I'm meteorologist Jason Caterina on Philadelphia's AM 990 The Answer and 990theanswer.com.
2: This great moment in American history is brought to you by Philadelphia's AM 990 The Answer, broadcasting live from the birthplace of America. In 1987, standing at the Berlin Wall, President Ronald Reagan issued a challenge heard around the world.
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2: The wall stood as a symbol of oppression, dividing families and freedom itself. Many believed it would stand forever. His critics dismissed Reagan's words as unrealistic and even provocative. But 2 years later, that wall fell, and the Cold War ended shortly after. Reagan believed that strength, clarity, and moral confidence could change history. And on that day, he was unafraid to stand for those beliefs. A reminder of the power of a person's convictions. 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
1: Gosh, I appreciated getting to talk to Dr. Stephen Meyer here on the Mike Gallagher Show, and I want to play for you One of the smartest guys I've ever had a chance to interview, Dr. Victor Davis Hanson, in just a moment. First of all, portions of our show are sponsored by Americans for Prosperity, and this is our year. This is 250. We hold these truths to be self-evident. You know the opening words, but have you ever read the entire Declaration of Independence? Maybe you have, but what about your kids? 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And this July 4th, Americans for Prosperity is encouraging every American to read the Declaration through their Declaration Project. 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And we know a lot of people on the left. The left wants to control everything, right? 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Gosh, I appreciate this guy, Victor Davis Hanson, who on his podcast this week, and I saw this on TikTok, broke down the transformative nature of Trump's presidency, not only on the country, but specifically on the Republican Party. And I wanted to share what Victor Davis Hanson had to say.
12: We're watching the greatest counter-revolution in some 90 years. We have not seen any president try to radically changed the political calculus and the nature of government since FDR did it from the left during the New Deal of the mid-1930s. And what do I mean by that? Donald Trump closed the border. Nobody thought he could. He closed it. He has now deported over 100,000 criminal illegal aliens, and 1 million have self-deported of all statuses who were here illegally. He's basically declared war on DEI, and he's winning that argument. He has barred biological males from competing in women's sports. He has full public support for doing that, and he's making enormous inroads. The universities are rushing and competing with each other to cut a deal with Donald Trump and to agree to not gouge the federal government on federal grants through their surcharges of way over 40% or 50%, to follow civil rights legislation in the Supreme Court and not discriminate by race or gender as they do in admissions, hiring, promotion, and tenure, and to be disinterested and be fair and follow, as I said, free speech canons and the Bill of Rights on campus. What am I getting at? This isn't that Donald Trump is winning on all of these social and cultural issues. Abroad, we see that Iran no longer poses a nuclear threat for the immediate future, that Israel's enemies, whether Hezbollah or Hamas or Houthis, are in disarray or are severely attrited. Iran is no longer a threat to the Gulf states or Israel, at least for the immediate future, and we see some progress with the Ukrainian war. People are angry about this counter-revolution for two reasons. It's succeeding, and it's succeeding beyond anybody's wild expectation. Naysayers, the Wall Street Journal news page, said we would be in a recession now. The tariffs would cause a trade war. We would see the stock market collapse. The opposite has happened. $15 trillion of foreign investment promised, and $300 billion in tariff revenue anticipated. We don't know the eventual effects of these new tariffs, but for now, all of our economists who predicted gloom and doom were wrong. All of our cultural critics who said the universities would be destroyed by Donald Trump, that he would arrest innocent people who just happened to forget to get a visa, he wouldn't go after criminals, they are wrong too. So people are angry about this counter-revolution, because it's working. But there's another reason why they're angry. He's not addressing the symptoms as he did in the first administration. He doesn't have people around him as he did in the first administration, a Rex Tillerson, a Bill Barr, good man, but a Bill Barr was not on the MAGA agenda, Jim Mattis, people like Anonymous, Omarosso, all of these people who thought that they knew better than Donald Trump and they would either stop what he was trying to do or reinterpret what he was trying to do. In other words, he has a team that is devoted to his counter-revolution and, more importantly, to the symptoms of the progressive project. The symptoms of the progressive project are not just the Democrats exercising power in Congress or holding the White House. It's how they get that power. And they get that power through PBS and NPR, now defunded. Cable news and slanted network news, now under assault when they lie and defame and face court ramifications. The universities that indoctrinate people, now facing large fines, tax on their endowments, a renewed way of a new government attention toward student loans, $1.7 trillion program, surcharges, as I said, and segregation on campus in dorms, graduation ceremonies. The universities are now under scrutiny. We're seeing the Department of Education itself being questioned. And I mentioned before, in addition to education and the media, Donald Trump is attacking the very idea that residency is synonymous with citizenship, that if you came here illegally, if you reside illegally, then you are eventually going to face a deportation, even if you have not been a violent criminal and even if not you haven't been served with deportation papers. So what he's trying to do is tell the American people that the left exercises power even when they do not control government, any branch of government, and they exercise power even though on most of the issues, if not all of them, their constituency is only 40%. The majority of the American people oppose their agenda. And they do this through the bureaucracies, through the media, through the universities, through the popular culture. And these are the very sources that Donald Trump is asking them to reform. And the government is going to shrink. The government's going to get out of the media business. The government's going to take a hard look at universities who want and obtain federal funds. And we're going to see the counter-revolution, I think, succeed. With one caveat, we're going to see in the next year a frenzy, a frantic, almost out of mind, reaction from the left, because they know that if this counter-revolution succeeds, it'll be very difficult for them to push down an unpopular agenda down the throat of the American people. So brace yourself. We're looking at the resistance coming up to the counter-revolution, and it's going to be fierce and unhinged.
1: He is so right. You know, Obama liked to talk about fundamentally transforming the United States of America, but frankly, not for the betterment. But this guy, this number 45, number 47, there's a positive transformation, and we should appreciate it.
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20: In a new study, the Harvard Joint Center for Housing Studies reports household growth has slowed sharply as economic uncertainty, weak labor markets, and reduced immigration dampen housing demand. It says housing affordability continues to worsen, with nearly half of renters burdened by housing costs. In Congress, a bipartisan housing bill is moving closer to passage after House and Senate negotiators reached agreement on the 21st Century Road to Housing Act. The measure would largely bar institutional investors from buying existing single-family homes, a provision supporters say would give families a better chance to purchase homes. America's upcoming 250th anniversary celebration is a time for nostalgia, and McDonald's is turning back the clock. In a celebration of the event, McDonald's has announced the return of its original fried apple pie to most U.S. restaurants. I'm Mark Huffman. Learn more at consumeraffairs.com.
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23: In late night baseball, the Orioles held on to beat the Dodgers 3-2. LA's four-game winning streak is over. They did get two runs bottom of the ninth, including a Shohei Ohtani homer. Wins for the Angels and Red Sox. Colorado edged Pittsburgh and Paul Skeens 2-1. The game ended on a runner's interference call. Philadelphia 15-3 over the Mets. Kyle Schwarber hit three homers. He has 28. Bryce Harper hit for the cycle in the first five innings. Atlanta wins on a two-run homer bottom of the ninth from Ozzie Albies 4-3 over the Brewers. The Padres homered Manny Machado in the 10th and won 6-4 at Texas. Cincinnati was a 10-2 winner at the Yankees. Oklahoma took game one of the College World Series finals 9-3 over North Carolina. At the World Cup, it was Netherlands 5-1 against Sweden. Germany a 2-1 comeback over Ivory Coast. Curacao shocked Ecuador a 0-0 final. Wyndham Clark leads the U.S. Open by 6.
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1: Gosh, I appreciated getting to talk to Dr. Stephen Meyer here on The Mike Gallagher Show. And I want to play for you one of the smartest guys I've ever had a chance to interview, Dr. Victor Davis Hanson, in just a moment. First of all, portions of our show are sponsored by Americans for Prosperity, and this is our year. This is 250
25: that I love. Science and Ross Perot, okay? Okay. The Perot Museum of Science on Woodall Rogers is an architectural nightmare. It looks like a building they left in the dryer for too long. It's wrinkly. It's weird. It's just blech. I love the building. I love it. Please, everybody go. It's fantastic. But architecturally, no. Feel the same way. Listen, if a president I actually voted for put up a library that was this ghastly, I would say so.
1: It's gross. I mean, and then the ceremony yesterday itself, of course, it was star-studded. It was a who's who of leftism. Poor Hillary. Yeah. Did you see Hillary Clinton's outfit? Now, I'm no Brad Pitt here. I'm not in any position to judge other people's outfits. But she had on this, like, like this Hamburglar hat. She had this big black wide-rimmed hat. And she had big oversized glasses. And Mark, it was like 75 degrees outside, and she was wearing like this big overcoat. Somebody posted this. This is the funniest thing. I just reposted it on X. So check this out. There's a picture of her sitting there looking uncomfortable because she had to be hot. I mean, this thing, she, and it says, the Bethany O'Leary wrote, Hillary Clinton looks like a retired KGB agent who settled down in Boca Raton, but still keeps a vial of poison in her fountain pen just in case.
0: Tremendous.
1: How good is that? Tremendous. That's perfect. And then poor Joe Biden, they did it again. Did you see them?
25: They left him on stage. Jill has to know she can't walk off and leave him anywhere.
1: Well, they all did. That's Dr. Jill to you and me.
0: No,
1: Dr. Jill and Barack both walked off stage, and honest to gosh, Biden is standing there looking completely lost. It's hard. That video is hard to watch, Mark. The guy doesn't know where he is.
25: No, it's hard to watch because it's funny. We've had a number of things to say about the Biden presidency, all of them dreadful because he deserves it. But as a human being, we have a caring heart. I don't want to see that happen to anybody.
1: No.
25: Their brains decline.
1: No, I hate it.
25: The thing that makes it doubly, triply hard to watch, there's the caring about him as a person. I don't want that to happen to anybody. But then there is what I care about more, and that's the country. And every time something like this happens, it reminds me that there were scurrilous, treacherous people who tried to gaslight us for a long, long time and tell us he's fine, nothing to see here. One of them was named Hillary Clinton.
1: Hillary is one of them. Hillary just said this week it was terrible. He should never have run.
25: By Joe Scarborough, I think we're seeing the best Joe Biden right now.
1: Yeah,
25: just
1: Mike. And they knew.
25: Damn these people for what they tried to do to us. Thank God they failed. And wow, it just takes me back that there were people. You talk about a threat to democracy. They dare to lecture us about the threat to democracy, the existential threat to democracy. How about what you people nearly tried to do, nearly did, foisting that on us? So I'll take no lectures from them.
1: Oh, and then Valerie Jarrett gets up there. I love this when lefties do this stupid speech. Mm-hmm. We honor the Anishinaabe, the Council of the Three Fires, the Odawa, the Potawatomi nations. We are on their land.
25: Yeah, give it back.
1: Why don't you give it back?
25: Give it back
1: to them then. Instead of haranguing us about you on stolen land, if you stole the land, give it back. I went to a play once. There's a great theater outside of New York. It's called Paper Mill Playhouse I think it's in New Jersey. And the producer gets up. Sometimes they do a curtain speech before a show or a musical. And she did this. We acknowledge that we're on the stolen land of the Yavjabu and the Zapatawushi tribe. Right. And I wanted to stand up and scream, well, give it back. You know, how much you think this theater's worth? They'd love to put on some shows here. They could open up a casino. You know, they could have a field day on this stolen land that you've taken from them. You thief, you Hamburglar, Hillary the Hamburglar, give the land back. Bunch of dopes. Hey, let me ask you something. You know what today is, right? This is a holiday.
25: Oh, Juneteenth, of course, yeah.
1: Juneteenth. Now, I see over and over again how it's a made-up holiday. And if you look at the history, no, and I don't want to take anything away. Look, we ought to celebrate the day maybe that slaves learned that
25: observing that, it. You know, we did not need another federal holiday. I said that before, and I'll say it. Please, we're done with federal holidays. But this is a remarkable occasion. Number one, to celebrate freedom for the slaves, of course. But I just can't believe if somebody takes a picture on the far side of the moon, it's on my phone the next millisecond. It took 2.5 years for the slaves in Texas to learn that they were freed. Imagine the day that news gets dropped.
1: Right. So you appreciate the significance of Juneteenth. And I think I do, too. Although, let's look at the history of it. President Biden is the one who signed Juneteenth into law in 2021. Wasn't that long ago. Axios has a big piece this morning about the way that Juneteenth is surviving the corporate DEI backlash, even as American institutions pull back from the promises that helped elevate it. In other words, the holiday has staying power, according to Axios, despite despite the fact that there's a pushback against DEI initiatives. And
25: what do they have to do with each other? What in the world do those two things have to do with each other? DEI is social poison. It involves eroding merit and looking at other complete irrelevancies like skin color in terms of just determining somebody's qualifications. A proper human attitude is to lift up the legacy of Juneteenth and go, wow, that's an amazing moment in history. Let's totally put that in our heads and in our hearts. Oh, by the way, DEI, still wrong. What in the world is so complicated about that?
1: I'll bet you and I and our somewhat warm embrace of Juneteenth are in the minority of this audience. I'll bet you my text line's about to blow up. For example, and here's what they have to do with each other. As Axios points out, Juneteenth celebrations last year were scaled back, canceled, or moved in places like Colorado Springs, Scottsdale, Arizona, West Virginia, San Diego. Denver's Juneteenth Music Festival was scaled back last year after corporate sponsors pulled support. So there is this sort of this pushback against, you know, race-based things. You know,
25: that's really unfortunate because there's just I will say I have a feeling that you're probably right. There are people, because let's find something else to get angry about, that maybe it shouldn't have been a federal holiday. We just look for anything that's racial to just make 50 times bigger than it otherwise is. You know, this isn't Kwanzaa, which is phony Black Christmas. This is real. It really is.
1: Yeah, I would push back gently on this a little. I'm sort of like you.
25: And I'm teasing.
1: Well, I like what you say about looking for things to be mad about. I'm just not that angry about it. And it's exhausting. However, is it not a uniquely Texas matter? Is it not? I mean, I can see it being a Texas holiday. What's it got to do with the rest of the country?
25: I think that ours were, down Galveston, were the last Black people in America. I mean, I think Black people in Idaho, if there were any, there's scarcely any now. They were the last freed slaves to learn that they were freed.
1: Right, but that's my point.
25: It's a
1: Texas story, so make it a Texas holiday. But why do people in, you know, Ohio need to celebrate something that happened in Texas?
25: Because, as I said 10 seconds ago, it was the moment at which every freed slave in America, it wasn't true that every freed slave knew it until the Texas slaves were informed.
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1: That's a wrap for a Friday. I hope you have a fantastic weekend. We'll do it again Monday. I hope you join us then. In the meantime, be safe and keep fighting the good fight. I'm Mike Gallagher. God bless America.
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1: Parents and grandparents, turn on any streaming platform, open a textbook, scroll through social media, you'll hear the same message over and over again. 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
10: With SRN News, I'm Ron Taylor. Iran has closed the Strait of Hormuz again, citing Israeli attacks in Lebanon and U.S. bad faith in their interim agreement against the war.
16: Friday, President Donald Trump said he was optimistic.
26: Well, those ships are flowing out of the Hormuz Strait like nobody's ever seen before.
16: Today, Israeli strikes on southern Lebanon killed at least 16 people, hours after reports of a ceasefire agreement. Israel vows to keep Israeli forces in southern Lebanon until any threat to Israel is eliminated. Hezbollah refuses to halt its attacks unless Israel commits to withdrawing from Lebanon, something Iran is also pressing for. Yesterday, Trump said this of the agreement with Iran.
26: And it's 60 days, I have to make a deal, otherwise we will do things that won't make them happy.
16: I'm Lisa Dwyer.
10: Vice President J.D. Vance has arrived in Switzerland as the White House looks to get negotiations with Iran back on track. Vance expected to meet today with Iran's parliamentary and central bank and oil officials, as well as mediators from Pakistan and Qatar dispatched to Switzerland for the talks. A GOP congressman cites the facts about gang violence as he staves off a charge of racism from a woke Democrat and Capitol Hill.
27: Texas Republican Brandon Gill pushed back against racism accusations from Arizona Democrat Yasemin Ansari. This comes after Mr. Gill warned about cultural changes from mass migration, citing Britain's gang scandal. Congressman Gill highlighted his own family's diversity and declared that the racist label no longer works to silence debate.
10: Correspondent Andrew Stewart. Father's Day today, and Americans are expected to spend big. The National Retail Federation's annual survey projects Father's Day spending to hit a record $28 billion this year. This is SRN News. Another poll asks Americans about artificial intelligence and faith.
28: This one comes from the American Bible Society, and it finds that people are a little more open to clergymen using AI to put together their sermons. 32% don't like it, compared to 37% just 2 years ago. But the largest portion of Americans answering that question fall into the undecided camp. The percentage of adults who think that AI can help them interpret and understand the Bible is also on the rise from 2024. Michael Harrington reporting.
10: As more Americans turn away from Christianity, interest in UFOs is up sharply. Now Steven Spielberg has released a new movie called Disclosure Day, which explores extraterrestrial life and its impact on religion. The film explicitly asks if God is the God only of Earth, or if a divine creator spans every civilization and intelligent life form in the cosmos. A growing number of conventions are being held across the country for UFO enthusiasts. This is SRN News. President Trump is blaming the condition of the reflecting pool on the National Mall in Washington on vandalism.
29: The algae is back.
30: Exactly, and it's probably never going to go away, regardless of who's president and who's pushing.
2: Yes, not only is there algae in the reflecting pool on the National Mall, but the blue paint at the bottom of the pool that President Donald Trump had ordered is peeling. Trump posted on social media Friday night, "We've had some real problems with vandalism at the beautiful reflecting pool." The Washington Post reported that park police officers did arrest someone Friday who they say was peeling paint from the pool. More than $14 million was spent on rehabbing the reflecting pool for the coming America 250 celebrations. Donna Warder, Washington.
10: Today marks the official start of summer, as astronomers say the summer solstice recording this morning. And that is, it's that time of year. More details at srnnews.com.
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11: Today, expect a blend of sunshine and clouds with breezy conditions in the afternoon, making it ideal for Father's Day activities. The high will reach 86 degrees. Tonight, we'll see increasing cloud cover with a low of 68. I'm meteorologist Jason Caterina on Philadelphia's AM 990, The Answer, and 990theanswer.com.
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20: 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He wrote a book called Safe Money, in fact. I'm Jackie Selby, Mike Wilson Financial Advisory Group. Mike, what about this Social Security business? Everybody's getting a COLA increase. Whoop-de-doo, 2.8%.
15: Well, that's CPI. Yeah, that's the official CPI that they're estimating, and it's really based on last year. Right? So you got awarded last year's CPI, which is not the total range of cost factors that contribute to inflation. But something's better than nothing, right?
20: Yes, you're right.
15: So, you know, so that COLA, that cost of living adjustment, has become somewhat of an annual tradition lately.
20: Mm-hmm.
15: You know, there was 30 years plus, there was no COLA.
20: Oh, well.
15: Even though we all know inflation was running, you know, 3, 4, 5, 6%. That really came into vogue here in the last 7, 8 years, where you could pretty much say, okay, I'm going to get a COLA in Social Security. But it's also exacerbating the Social Security funding problem. All right. You know, unfortunately, too many people rely on Social Security when Social Security was not supposed to be relied upon. It was supposed to be complementary. But that just tells you how many people didn't save enough money for retirement.
20: Right? Mm-hmm.
15: And so Social Security, we're probably going to have another COLA this year, and it'll probably be bigger than the one we're getting for this year, right? So next 2027 is probably going to be well north of 3.5%. Maybe in the fours, because inflation's going to, they're going to lose control of inflation here in the next month or two. And the, so really, what's a COLA effect? It affects the benefit amount. Doesn't necessarily affect the amount of money you claim, because claiming is dependent upon at what age you claim at, right?
20: Mm.
15: So if you claim at 62, like you're still able to do, which is probably going to change when they finally get around to fixing Social Security. But if you claim at 62, you're taking like a 32% hit as opposed to taking it at 67.
20: Wow.
15: Yes. And that's because Uncle Sam doesn't want you retiring early. So he's going to punish you for it. And up until the end of this year, and I believe they actually changed this, but if you retired early, you were only allowed to earn about $22,000 a year in a part-time job.
20: Goodness.
15: If you earned anything more than that, then they started taking Social Security back. And that was for every $2 you earned over that $22,000, they take a dollar back. Okay? And you're paying Social Security on the money you're earning, right? So you're paying your FICA. So so taking it early is not a winner. Anybody that makes that argument, I don't know what universe they're living in, because inflation is just going to destroy it. And you're taking such a big hit. Most people realize I got to go back to work, and I got to work at least part time. So by the time you're in your early 70s, you've got 10 years of inflation. And let's say inflation is running at 3.5% or 4% a year, which is going to be much less than what it's actually going to run at for the next 10 years. You compound, just pick 4%. You compound 4% at 10 times. That comes out to about 48%. Of purchasing power lost.
20: That's okay. Not good. That's not even funny.
15: You can't live on that.
20: No.
15: It's not even a strong supplement, right? So I always tell my clients, man, you got to make it to 67. Then I tell them to turn it on, because other people say, well, you know, I can make an extra 8% per year in my benefit, and plus whatever COLA, right? And I say, yeah, but you know what? You got to make it to 81.
20: If you claim a 70?
15: Yeah, if you take it at 67 versus taking it at 70. If you take it at 70, you got to make it to 81 to break even on not having claimed that Social Security between 67 and the end of your 70th year. So I'm not a strong proponent of that, only if you don't need the money. All right?
20: Okay.
15: And more and more people need the money. Okay.
20: They do. But that's why they claim early, Mike, right?
15: Well, they claim early because they're not thinking it through. They just want to stop working.
20: Well,
15: right, and that's not the that shouldn't be the overriding factor in your decision, because you got to think out 10, 12, 15 years. Inflation is going to eat away at least half of it, right? And that's even with a cost of living increase, right? You're starting from such a small baseline as opposed to 67 that, yeah, you're getting a COLA, but still, we know the COLA is not equal to the real cost of living. The good point here, it seems like we're going to get a COLA every year as long as they can keep Social Security afloat. So you're going to get some increase, right, which will slow the pace of degradation of your Social Security payment. But when you do this, you got to think about, what are my expenses? What are my needs? What are my goals in retirement? All right. And if you start handicapping yourself by retiring at 62, 63, 64, especially that part of the end of the spectrum, you're going to be regretting it in your early 70s. All right.
20: In our last show, we talked a lot about that gap business. 844-351-7233. People claiming of Social Security early, but they still have to cover their, you know, health care costs before 65. Mm-hmm. And the ability to enroll in Medicare. It's just a sticky wicket right in there.
15: Well, it is. I mean, let's say you're the average. And the average at 67 is like between $1,800 and $1,900 a month, right? And that's gross. You take a 30% cut, you're down to $1,200.
20: Mm-hmm.
15: And okay, so now you're forced into Medicare Advantage. You're forced into it. You can't afford traditional Medicare. But what we're seeing across the country, because the subsidies for the HMO PPO plan are they're being cut by the federal government. So more and more people in the states are having to pick up a premium now for Medicare Advantage. Okay? The inferior health care. And you know, in some states it's $30 a month. Other states it's $90 a month. You know, it depends on the state you're living in, right? Some states will, if you go on traditional Medicare, they'll subsidize part of it for you. Maybe you get up to $70 a month in a kickback from the state to go on traditional Medicare. But if you go on traditional Medicare, you can look at your Part B, your Medicare Sup, and your Part D costs. Like in our part of the world here in southeastern Pennsylvania, New Jersey, northern Delaware, it's $320 a month, you know, at the baseline Part B premium of about $198 a month. So the total is about $320, $340 a month, depending upon your zip code. And the, if you're starting at 65, right? So you handicapped yourself by retiring at 62 or 63 or 64 or even 65, and Medicare is going to eat 25%. If you get traditional Medicare. And Medicare Advantage eventually will be probably just as expensive as traditional Medicare because the U.S. government has finally figured it out. And it's only good for the insurance companies as far as the subsidies are concerned, not good for the taxpayer.
20: Right.
15: So the so what was considered a zero monthly premium, those days are gone. The states that haven't started charging for it yet, those days, they're gone. They're coming, right? And the and then you're in a network. It's managed health care. You're going to have rationed health care. It's not what I would want in my 70s and 80s. I know because, I had Keystone Healthcare try to kill me three times.
20: Mm.
15: Right? As with HMO back in the 90s. So I don't understand, if you could get the freedom to be in a healthcare system that you can manage and you're not resource limited, why you wouldn't go there, right? But people, I get arguments from clients, well, my dad only lived to be 68 years old. I don't expect to make 70. And I'm looking at them, and there's nothing wrong with these people. They're healthy, right? And I'm sitting there, I'm thinking, no, you're probably making 80. Right? So if not longer.
20: Right, where's this money coming from, man?
15: Well, that's it. They realize if they don't have a pension, then they may have a 401k or IRA, and they're starting to chew through that, right?
20: Mm-hmm.
15: Instead of waiting till when they should be taking it at 72 or 73 or 74.
20: Mm.
15: So claiming early can give you a short-term nirvana, right? Very early, but it's a smaller monthly benefit by a lot. Compared to waiting till your full retirement age.
20: Mm-hmm.
15: Social Security trustees have already projected that, they call it the combined old age survivors and disability insurance trust funds may be bankrupt by 2035, which means we're probably going to get Part B premium increases, right? Because they got to fix Social Security, then they got to fix Medicare. All right, because too many people are on Medicare that shouldn't be on Medicare, who never contributed to the system. All right. And then listeners should not panic claim. They shouldn't. People out there listening to this program should not panic claim based on headlines. All right. Just run the numbers contextually as they relate to you. All right.
20: All right.
15: But you should put off taking Medicare as long as you can. Social Security. All right, because it affects everything, and you want to have the biggest baseline benefit you possibly can have, so that when you do get COLAs, it's a larger COLA.
20: That makes sense
15: in real dollars.
20: Yes,
15: right?
20: Yes.
15: So, all right.
20: That's good news. Now, let's get people calling you here, Mike, or making an appointment through the website, Mike Wilson Financial Advisory Group.com, Mike Wilson Financial Advisory Group.com. 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You could get a copy of it if you make an appointment with him, spend a little bit of time, and then you guys can go over the book once you read it. But, hey, listen, it's 844-351-7233. He's not a risk merchant. 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

0: 70, right? And most people can use the money, right? So you take it when it's your full retirement age.
1: Right.
0: But like in my wife's case, right, her Social Security benefit is going to be smaller than her taking half of mine. So when she turns 67, I probably will not have, because I'm still working, you know, doing my thing. If I took Social Security, I'm just paying it back in taxes.
1: Mm-hmm.
0: But, you know, she can take half of my Social Security, which will be much larger than what her Social Security is going to be.
1: Oh.
0: When she turns 67. That's a spousal benefit. All right. And
1: is she going to wait till 67, though, Mike?
0: Well, she's working.
1: Yeah.
0: Yeah, she works for the university full time. You know, I mean, she's going to be working until she's 69.
1: Then what happens?
0: Well, it's then she can retire, because okay. Then she'll have aged into her pension,
1: okay.
0: And the but also because she works in the education system, the Parent PLUS loans that she took out that I didn't know about for my children, right, go away, because she'll have spent 10 years in the education system. So, yeah, and these are some sizable loans.
1: Parent PLUS loans?
0: Yes. To pay for Dickinson College and Allegheny College, which are like,
1: wow.
0: Today they're like $70,000 a year. Back then they were $60,000 a year. I told them, you can get the same degree at Westchester for 10. And, you know, I tell people this all the time. I said, I'm not rewarding stupidity.
1: Mm.
0: So my wife just went out and did it on her own, right? Because I paid off her student loans when we got married. That was my wedding gift.
1: Wow.
0: Right? Like $38,000.
1: Whoa.
0: Right? When we got married in 80.
1: Whoa.
0: I had to pay it off, right? And so, or 87, I had to pay it off before we could buy the first house.
1: My golly.
0: Yeah, you know, the house that I took down to the foundation. Yeah.
1: Mm-hmm.
0: Right. So the so she, you know, she has no choice. I've given her no choice. She's going to work till she's 69. She gets her 10 years in. She gets her minimum little pension that she'll get from the university, which is not the real important thing here. It's about the forgiveness on these Parent PLUS loans.
1: Holy smokes.
0: This is like $350,000. Yeah.
1: Honey, get your skirt on. You're going to work.
0: Absolutely. Yeah, you know, I walk the talk, and you know, that's just the way it is. So because I rail against people who allow their kids to take on a lot of debt to go to these big name schools that cost $60,000, $70,000, $80,000, $90,000 a year.
1: I know, we talk about that all the time. This is why I'm so shocked about this.
0: It's a handicap. Well, I didn't know she did it.
1: Jeez.
0: Yeah, I found out about it later.
1: Man.
0: Right? And, you know, I have a couple choices I can make there, right?
1: Yeah.
0: Right? And the...
1: pay it back.
0: Which I told her, I said, I'm not paying for this. I'm not. So you're working.
1: Well, God bless her. There's nothing, you know, wrong with that. She can just keep on puttering down there to the university and go to work.
0: Yeah, so she makes the monthly payment for the kids, because they have other, you know, loans from university that they took out. And so she pays this under some, you know, managed payment plan.
1: Oh.
0: And but when she gets her full 10 years in with the education system, which is an amazing benefit that people who go into the education system, and it's just not teachers, anybody works in the education system, as I understand it and what she's been told, this student debt will be forgiven. So I told her, I said, be happy. Work, work,
1: mm-hmm.
0: work.
1: Mm-hmm.
0: Right. So so married couples, Social Security, you know, you can make decisions that hurt you and reduce your Social Security benefit. So you always want to talk to a Social Security expert.
1: Okay.
0: All right. And there are guys that know more about Social Security than I do.
1: Mm-hmm.
0: And this is their whole thing. It's Social Security, right? And just find, just make sure that you maximize your benefits that you paid into for. All right. But one of the things is, you know, my clients that come talk to me, you know, and the husband's Social Security is $3,800 a month.
1: Mm-hmm.
0: And the wife's is $1,500. And they don't realize that she can forego taking hers and she can take half of his. Right. So
1: that's while you're still alive, while the both spouses are alive. Right.
0: And if the husband dies, then she gets his full benefit.
1: His full benefit. Yahoo.
0: Yeah.

0: right? You can't claim both, but you get the full benefit. All right. It's okay. Again, better than nothing, right? So
1: yes.
0: So Social Security is not a whimsical thing. I mean, there are some, there's a little bit of thinking that has to go into it and maximizing your Social Security benefit.
1: Mm-hmm.
0: All right. The key to that is to get half of the spouse's full benefit is the other spouse has got to be 67. All right.
1: Okay. So
0: it's got to be a full benefit age. All right. Now, survivor planning with Social Security. All right. It's very important for married couples. Okay. One check disappears. The smaller of the two checks disappears. The bigger check, you still got to claim it. All right. You got to let Social Security know that you're claiming your spouse's bigger check.
1: Okay.
0: Because if they find out he's dead, that check's going to disappear.
1: Mm-hmm. Okay. All right.
0: So you got to at least let them know and make sure you get the, you know, the larger check.
1: You bet.
0: All right. And, yeah, so it's all about, it's about planning. It's like I always tell people, you're getting ready for retirement. It's not just, it's just not a joyride. You got to understand the three phases of retirement, what your goals and objectives are, how active are you going to be, what do you need to live on. Everything above that is gravy, right? And how are you going to protect it? And Social Security is part of that. Okay? So
1: you bet. Now, this is a good reason to call Mike so he can help you strategize all of these things that go into your plan for retirement. 844-351-7233. 844-351-7233. How about taxes? How do taxes change the Social Security conversation?
0: Well, I mean, you know, the big, beautiful bill that got passed July a year ago.
1: Mm-hmm.
0: Well, that gave people over 65 extra deductions, all right, which...
1: If you qualify, right?
0: Well, I mean, as long as you're below, what is it, 250,000?
1: Oh, it's a couple, okay.
0: I think above 150, it's, you know, progressive. And then 250, right. It zeroes out. So you can't claim those two deductions. But most people are below 150, the vast majority are below 150 in retirement, right? So they're going to get 100% of these two new deductions, which helps a lot. And reduces the tax load on your Social Security. All right.
1: Okay.
0: And if you've got an accountant, a real accountant that you work with, you know, you may be eligible that it may work out that your first $100,000 owned, you don't pay any taxes on it. Okay. There's a way to do that. And Social Security is part of that equation.
1: All right.
0: All right. Because you're, you know, Social Security is the foundation income. It's mm-hmm. not all the income you need, but it's the foundation income.
1: Mm-hmm.
0: And so I always tell people, you know, Social Security is for your predictable expenses. That's what it's for. And that's what it should be for. It's not for the unpredictable stuff. And you let your savings, 401ks, IRAs, 403bs, that fills in the gaps, lets you have fun. That's what that's all about. Meets your lifestyle needs in the moment or planned, right?
1: Mm-hmm.
0: You know, data shows that many Americans are worried about future Social Security, and they should be, because right now it's dialed in a 22% cut in the Social Security benefit 2032. Why is that? Because the politicians just keep spending the money.
1: Well, it's in a trust. How can a trust expire?
0: No, it's not a trust. It's not a trust. That trust was violated by Johnson.
1: Oh.
0: And so all Social Security funding, what was it? 11 years ago, moved into the general fund. So there's not this box called Social Security anymore. It's just all part of the general fund. All right? So this is, one of the reasons why it's going to have a funding shortfall. They spend it on frivolous stuff like impeaching Donald Trump twice. Right? All that was paid for by Social Security money. So all the boomers who voted for the Dems, thank you. Right, that's what I got to say there.
1: Well, how can they call it the trust then, Mike? I'm a little confused.
0: They don't call
1: Social
0: it trust anymore.
1: Trustees Project.
0: You know,
1: okay.
0: People work in Social Security. They don't call it a trust anymore. They know it's just in a general fund. But it's just holdover language from 1933 or 34, whenever Roosevelt, you know, created Social Security. And back then, when he created Social Security, it was only 1%, and it was a voluntary contribution.
1: Oh, was it?
0: Voluntary. Wasn't mandated.
1: Well, it's mandated now, and then there's not going to be any money.
0: Democrats did that.
1: Why aren't people rioting in the streets? I just don't understand it.
0: The people don't know. They don't understand. But the Democrats changed all that. They made it mandatory. And then Reagan had to fix it because Johnson had bankrupted it with the Great Society, the Vietnam War, and we were, you know, going to the moon. They were all very expensive undertakings. And he didn't want to raise taxes, especially after they just cut taxes under Kennedy. He didn't want to raise taxes again. So, hey, we got all this money sent to Social Security. Yeah, we'll write an IOU. All right. That's why it had to be fixed by Ronald Reagan and Tip O'Neill. That's why it went from 2.5% individual FICA tax to 7.25%.
1: Man.
0: And the employer had to kick in 5.25% from 1%.
1: And now the income itself is taxable. So
0: Reagan actually started that. It all became taxable.
1: Here's Mike's number. 844-351-7233. 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
0: It's your baseline. It's where your baseline expenses really is.
1: Right. Call 844-351-7233 to get in touch with Mike, get on his schedule. Let's talk about your retirement.
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1: All right, the Medicare budget shock. Healthcare is one of those big things in retirement, of course, one of the big expenses. We talk about that a lot, but Mike, what are Medicare numbers retirees need to pay attention to in 2026 and beyond?
0: Well, Part B expense, your Part D expense, they're all going to go up. And Medicare sup generally across the board went up about 16% in cost last year. All right. And there's a reason for that, because they've sucked so many people into Medicare Advantage. So you got fewer people paying into traditional Medicare policies. All right. Not the Part B part of it, but the Medicare supplement part.
1: All right.
0: Which picks up the copays and the deductibles.
1: Right.
0: And increases your benefits dramatically. Right. Well, that's probably going to start changing, because people are going to say, why do I want to pay for an HMO or PPO, be locked into a network? Mm-hmm. May I have coverage in North Dakota? I'm going back to traditional Medicare, right, where I can go anywhere.
1: Okay.
0: And I can go overseas.
1: Oh, right? That's what I wondered, is are you covered overseas?
0: Yeah, except for whoever we're at war with, right? So people know that, you know, you're going to have a Medicare expense. You're going to have health care expenses as you get older. So part of retirement planning is planning properly for these and anticipating, yeah, at some point I'm getting sick. I'm going to have a big event. All right, because 70% of us do. And half of them go bankrupt because they're not prepared for it, right?
1: Man, that's
0: and part of that is Medicare.
1: Yes, okay.
0: All right. So many people underestimate the future cost of health care. They turn a blind eye to it. It's kind of like the ostrich putting their head in the sand, right?
1: Mm-hmm.
0: We all remember the Looney Tunes cartoons, right?
1: You bet.
0: So, so Medicare, as you're moving forward, you have to look at that as a budget line item. All right? Budget line item. And I know from coming from Keystone Health Plan East, HMO, which was like $950 a month with a $9,000 deductible and a $5,000 copay, and being managed, you know, in a stupefying way, I went to traditional Medicare. All right? And now, I have to pay the IRMA because, you know, I'm a high earner. I have to pay the IRMA, which is like $480 a month for Part B. And then I pay like $81 a month for my Part D, which is a drug program. My supplement's about $160. All right. So
1: wait,
0: I'm paying $700 a month.
1: There's your total. All right. That's all a right. lot.
0: Yeah, but you know, I'm
1: you're
0: at
1: a
0: the
1: high
0: highest,
1: okay.
0: highest progressive IRMA tax rate you can possibly be at.
1: Fair enough.
0: Most people are at, you know, $195 to $200 for their Part B. I'm like almost 2.5 times that, right? So but it's still $250 a month less than managed healthcare that I was on.
1: Right, radio.
0: Very happy to have it.
1: Yes.
0: Because I have used it. I'm managing my healthcare now. I don't need referrals for anything. I know who my providers are for whatever I need. Like if I got to go get shots in my back, I know where to go. Right? GP, my GP.
1: Do you pay a copay on those appointments?
0: Well, for Medicare, you have about I have a $200 annual deductible.
1: All right.
0: And I pay up to a $20 deductible for the doctor. That's it. That's it. It could be a $1 million operation. I'm paying $200. And however many times the doctors come and see me, specialist, $20 per specialist.
1: Okay.
0: Right? And I had a client, one of my earliest clients, he shall remain nameless, but he had to get prostate surgery done. And this is back in 2014.
1: Oh, my.
0: And he wanted to go with Plan F, which is the most expensive plan you could buy under Medicare, right? No deductibles, no copays. But compared to Plan N at that time, it was like $90 a month more expensive, which means back then you had to go to a doctor at a maximum copay 4.5 times per month to justify the difference in expense. It's worse now. And we don't even sell Plan F anymore because they got run out of Dodge in 2019 by Congress. But it's still, you have plenty of people out there on Plan F and getting more and more expensive because the class size is shrinking, right?
1: Jeez.
0: So the so I laid it out to him. I said, well, if we put you on Plan N, you're in Pennsylvania, put you on Plan N, so you're not going to be susceptible to excess charges. Put you on Plan N, we're going to save you $90 a month in premium. You're going to pick up a $200, or at that time, that was like $130 copay. And I think, $20 max copay. His prostate surgery was $79,800 some odd.
1: Wow.
0: He paid $379.
1: And that was 12 years
0: 2014.
1: ago.
0: 2014. He paid $379.
1: Wowie.
0: Traditional Medicare. If he'd have had Medicare Advantage, zero premium, which is changing to premium, right, he would have paid $6,750.
1: Okay.
0: For the privilege of not having a monthly premium. Now, Plan F, he's been paying that extra $90 a month. He only sees the doctor like twice a year. And it just didn't pay. That Plan F didn't pay for it. You have to go to the doctor a lot. You have to be seeing the doc a lot every month to justify something like a Plan F, which is very much more expensive, right?
1: I understand.
0: So, so he was very thankful because the other people he'd been talking to hadn't laid it out that way because they wanted the bigger commission, right? I wanted him as a client.
1: That's frightful.
0: Well, no, everybody's driven by money. That's capitalism, right? And health insurance, we've all been through it for 30, 40, 50 years. They prey on ignorance. Just like the stock market. They prey on ignorance. All right? And capitalism will take advantage of ignorance. Okay? And and he was so thankful. Right? He was so thankful because I'd saved him a bunch of money from Plan F to Plan N that he became my client. Life insurance, long-term care, 3 annuities. Yeah. Yeah. If you're honest, that's my thing. I'm honest with people. I'm going to be very forthright. I'm going to show them how I can save them money as opposed to what they were told. This is the best plan. This is the one you want to have. No. Medicare is Medicare. The only thing that differs is the premium and whether or not there's a copay or a copay and a deductible. Right, I mean, there are a bunch of different plans. I only sell basically two plans, right? I sell the Plan N, the Plan G, only for my clients. Now, we're going to bring it in. We're bringing it into the office now. Jimmy's going to get licensed, and we're going to start doing Medicare for people.
1: All right.
0: And and have a strong Medicare business because of what I can do for those clients.
1: For the client, right.
0: For the client when it comes to the rest of their money.
1: All right.
0: And
1: this seems like a good place to give the phone number, Mike, if somebody needs that.
0: Yeah. I mean,
1: 844-351-7233, 844-351-7233. But Mike's going to be honest with you about it, about which coverage is probably going to be best for you, depending on your other financial needs.
0: I'm not going to be driven by commission on Medicare. I'm going to be driven by this is the right plan for you. And we do not do Medicare Advantage in the practice. We don't do it. Reason being, it's a lot of work for the agent. And two, because things change all the time in Medicare Advantage. Mm-hmm. And two, I have a disposition against managed healthcare because of my own personal experience. And having Medicare and being able to do whatever I want to do, it's freedom. It's absolute freedom. And
1: once you're on Advantage, can you get off of it?
0: You can, as long as you're healthy. And if you want to go back on traditional Medicare, but you got to be healthy because you only have a 7-month window around your birthday, 3 months before, the month of your birthday, 3 months after, where you can be dying in front of me and you're going to get your Medicare supplement policy. Once you're out of that window, right, and that window, when I say birthday, is the month you're actually going to go on Medicare, all right?
1: Oh.
0: You could be 68 going on Medicare because you had corporate insurance and you don't go on Medicare. Most people stay on their company insurance because it's less expensive on a monthly premium basis for them to do that. But you always have that golden parachute period, 6-7 months. Once that's gone and you choose Medicare Advantage, good luck. Good luck.
1: That's what I'm asking.
0: Yeah,
1: if you're on Medicare Advantage for a couple of years.
0: You're going to be fully underwritten to get back on traditional Medicare.
1: Uh-huh.
0: So if you have pre-existing health conditions that have developed, you're going to be stuck on Medicare Advantage. All right? And Medicare Advantage is not free in many, many states anymore. And that's coming to every state and Commonwealth. So, all right. So what do they need to pay attention to? Looking at Medicare, right? It's your Part B premium. That's the biggest nut. All right? And that's based on it's a 2-year look back on your income. So anybody going on Medicare now would get the lowest Part B premium, which is $202, right? But if you're making, in retirement, if you're making $200,000 as a single person or $350,000 as a married couple in retirement, sticker shock's coming next year.
1: Okay.
0: They will double, triple, quadruple, quintuple based on which category you end up in based on your adjusted gross income. All right. And you will get a big hit in Part B and Part D. They'll both be increased by the same percentage. All right. And but then people say, well, why don't you just go on Medicare Advantage and build up a bank? I said, because I don't want to be managed in my health care.
1: Mm-hmm.
0: I don't. I do not want to be out in North Dakota in my van. Something happens and I may not be able to get health care. Whereas on traditional Medicare, all I could do is walk into an emergency room.
1: Okay.
0: And I got coverage. Right. So and you know, people all too often are penny wise, pound foolish, to quote Mr. Franklin. Okay? Some things are worth paying for.
1: Mm-hmm.
0: And you get peace of mind and you get access. And you get worldwide access, except for the countries that we are at war with. All right?
1: Are you saying that Iran's not going to take my Medicare?
0: No, Iran's not taking it. Russia's not taking it. North Korea's not taking it. Venezuela may next year. We'll see what happens there, right?
1: All right. So
0: they're not taking it.
1: This is a break time, Mike, so I'm going to say get in there to see Mike, 844-351-7233. Talk to him about your claiming strategy. Again, it goes hand in hand with your Social Security and what your income plan is going to be, 844-351-7233. 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
1: So what else should people be concerned about? What should they plan for to do with Medicare claiming?
0: Well, your Part B annual deductible climbed to $283 this year. All right, I think it was $210 for 2025. It climbed to $283. All right. And a lot of people are saying that was a pretty big price jump. But
1: yes,
0: that's because so many people get to take advantage of Medicare who never really paid into the. All right.
1: It makes me so mad.
0: Politicians just don't have the cojones to cut these people off. Right? And I don't know what they're afraid of, but they don't. All right. And then your Medicare Part D prescription used to have this gigantic donut hole, and you could end up spending $15,000 on prescriptions. Well, that's down to $2,100 in 2026.
1: It will be
0: phased out over the next several years. So you won't have to worry about the donut hole, which is where you pick up 95% of the cost of your med. All right. And once you satisfy this $2,100, then you're back to basically the standard prescription drug benefit. Right.
1: Wait, you have to pay $2,100 out of pocket?
0: That's above the annual deductible.
1: For your drugs?
0: Yeah. It used to be like $15,000.
1: Oh, God.
0: Above the deductible.
1: Mm.
0: Whoever came up with this great idea, that was during Mr. Bush when he decided everybody needed a prescription drug program. Right? Because the Clintons started this nonsense, and this is the best they could come up with. Right? And over the years, this donut hole has shrunk to where it is now. And I think it's over the next 3 or 4 years, it disappears. Right? And people literally on Medicare were choosing life-saving meds versus food. You know, when that donut hole was that big.
1: Right? Mm-hmm.
0: Because it would cover up to a certain amount. You would, you had to pay, after the deductible, you paid like maybe 10% of the drug cost. And then you get to a certain number, and then the donut hole showed up, and you had to pay 95% of the cost until you got to the other side of the donut hole. Then it would go back, it would reset to what it was prior to encountering the donut hole, right? So Mr. Trump and the boys did all the hard lifting, all the heavy lifting to phase out this donut hole.
1: Okay.
0: So, all right. It wasn't the social communists under the Obama administration. They didn't do anything. All right. And Mr. Biden didn't do anything either. It was all Trump in his first term. So that $2,100 over the next 3 or 4 years goes to zero, so there won't be any more donut hole, which is good. All right. Here's an encouraging point. You know, higher costs, they're frustrating, and you're going to see more and more costs creeping into Medicare Advantage for the reasons I stated earlier.
1: Okay.
0: But they're easier to handle when you're planning for them.
1: Yes.
0: And you anticipate them.
1: Like with all of this, yeah.
0: Yes. Anticipation, right? Carole King. Anticipation, right, is important, all right? And healthcare planning, it's a big issue with me. I always bring it up when I'm talking to my clients. It is an essential part of financial planning.
1: There it is.
0: All right? It's not an afterthought.
1: Mm-hmm. Get on
0: healthcare
1: the horn.
0: Is healthcare, right?
1: Yeah. Get on the horn and talk to Mike about it. 844-351-7233. 844-351-7233.
0: Yeah, we slipped off the track on that one.
1: I'm like, it's just so depressing. And honest to gosh, I look at these things and, I'm still on the ACA. And, Mike, it's so frustrating. Why are all these rules? What is the point of all these rules?
0: That's socialism. My dad, when I was a kid, right, we never had health insurance. He had what he called catastrophic health insurance. And it cost, like, the whole family, to have the whole family on this catastrophic health insurance, it was like $20 a month. But catastrophic is catastrophic. It means you're going into the emergency room. You're going into the hospital.
1: Mm-hmm.
0: As far as the doctors were concerned, it was pay as you go.
1: I remember that was the case.
0: And
1: with,
0: healthcare
1: with
0: was
1: my
0: inexpensive.
1: Family. Yeah.
0: It was very inexpensive. And then it all changed at the end of the 70s. It all changed. Wall Street got a hold of it, figured out, HMOs, PPOs, invested heavily in the insurance companies that were around. And now we have this crazy convoluted healthcare system that we have. And they said, we got to do this for the general population. So they created health management organizations, whereas the old system was much better. All right. And imagine all you have was catastrophic healthcare now, right? You'd probably pay $100 a month, maybe $150 for the whole family. And then you go in, you know, emergency room, hospitalization. That's catastrophic, right? Yeah, there's a deductible, but you know what's manageable. And you would have freedom to go wherever you're going to go. You're not being told to go where you got to go. But you have to pick up your general doctor's expenses.
1: Mm-hmm.
0: People were fine with that. They were convinced by Wall Street that this was better. Hand over more of your freedom, right?
1: And the costs, it's so inflated, of course. Everybody knows that.
0: That's bureaucracy. That's bureaucracy and socialism.
1: If you just want to walk in and you say, I don't have any insurance, how much is this going to cost me?
0: Well, if you have no money, they have to give you health care. Mm. They have to treat you. That's the fallacy. You know, even if you're broke and you come in, you're injured, you're dying, whatever, they have to treat you. It's a law. It's always been that way in America.
1: Yes.
0: But that all changed. And then as much as I loved them, Mr. Reagan was a big proponent of pushing the cost on, more and more of the cost through HMOs, through insurance companies, onto the consumer. Right? Again, it's just, you know, he didn't have the depth, he didn't have the actuarial skills, he didn't have the mathematics to understand what was really going to happen there, right? Sounded like a great idea. Oh, yeah. Let's start these HMOs. People can get 100% health care. Mm. Doctors are paid for manageable co-pays and deductibles. Well, we've seen what's happened to all that, right? Thank you, Mr. Obama, for doing that, right? But it's whenever you create a socialistic system, it creates, in direct result, large bureaucracies. Loss of freedom of choice. That's what socialism does. And then eventually it goes bankrupt. Sound familiar? Right? So Medicare was a precursor for all this stuff. Because Medicare is was a very, very popular program, especially amongst retirees, right? Because it wasn't very expensive. It was really inexpensive from like 65 until 80. It was a really inexpensive program. So it was very popular, especially for the aging, because that generation who benefited from Medicare first, they didn't make 80. Most of them were dead by the time they were 71 or 72 years old.
1: Wow, think about that.
0: And they were, statistically just as sick as we are.
1: Were they?
0: Yeah, we just live longer.
1: because there's more medicines.
0: Yeah,
1: I don't know.
0: We malinger, right?
1: We do malinger.
0: Right? So Medicare is a huge help, and it's a very important part of your retirement plan, but you got to get the right Medicare. Right?
1: All right.
0: And you got to know it doesn't cover everything. That's why they sell Medicare supplements, to help offset those costs. And because if you go through life without a Medicare supplement on traditional Medicare, you have a $100,000 bill, Medicare's only picking up 80% of that, minus deductions and copays.
1: Right. It's called coinsurance. I'm fully aware.
0: Yeah.
1: And, oh, Mike.
0: You know, and to
1: so
0: take
1: get a
0: that
1: supplement.
0: Risk into retirement is nuts, right? So then you got your premiums, deductibles, copays, prescription costs, dental, vision, which are separate programs. Unless you're in a Medicare Advantage program, they'll give you a very limited dental and vision and hearing.
1: Mm-hmm.
0: And then they'll sell you a rider for like $55 to maybe triple the benefit, right? Whereas you're better off just going outside, buying a dedicated dental, vision, and hearing program.
1: Mm-hmm.
0: All right. And for basically the same amount of money.
1: Sure. A lot of dental practices just offer an annual
0: Well, they do that now, too. You get a 10% deduction.
1: Yes.
0: I mean, I do that with my dentist. And then I have a dental, vision, and hearing program. All right. And then there's long-term care. Long-term care. It's a killer. It wipes out people. It wipes out half of the retirees when it happens. And they lose their house because they're just not prepared for it. All right? So
1: what happens, literally what happens? So if you have to go on Medicaid for your long-term care.
0: Yep, because long-term care bankrupts you.
1: Right. So the house, the other spouse is allowed to live there until they pass away, I think.
0: That's right. And then and then the butcher's bill is due. They force you to sell the house.
1: divorce the kids or whoever is inherited.
0: Whoever's living there. The wife, it's, a lot of times it's the wife. And she's now lost her house.
1: But she's not on the street because I think they allow the person to live there until they die.
0: Once the person's dead.
1: Oh, Medicaid patient.
0: Yeah. Once he's dead or she's dead and you owe a lot of money because they've been picking up the long-term care expenses, that butcher's bill is due. And all that's left is the house. You have to sell the house. Yeah. Oh, yeah. That's why ignoring the inevitability of long-term care is fraught with silly risk.
1: All right. I know you can talk to people about getting out of risk in this area, Mike, and using their own assets for something that could fund the long-term care, right?
0: Yeah. Absolutely. I mean, I can set up a very comfortable retirement. I do it all the time. Mm-hmm. Comfortable incomes and take care of long term care, provided the assets are there. You can't have $100,000 and accomplish everything, mm-hmm. right? But if you're in the $600,000 asset class and above, mm-hmm. yeah, I can do pretty good.
1: I can do pretty good. Yeah. And many of your clients have much more than that. So,
0: no, my average client's about $350,000.
1: Is that right?
0: Yeah, yeah.
1: Oh,
0: yeah. Yeah, I don't necessarily hobnob with the
1: $2 million clients. But if you're listening,
0: my wealthiest client's about $10 million.
1: Well, see, that's what I mean. All right,
0: but that's not normal for me. I mean, my average client's about $350,000 of wealth.
1: All right, this is the good time to put in the phone number and wrap this thing right on time. 844-351-7233, 844-351-7233. 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
9: I'm Mike Gavin in for Gordon Deal. 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And the job that AI was supposed to kill, but now needs more humans than ever. 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
11: American Wyndham Clark leads the U.S. Open Golf Tournament in New York by 6 strokes. Scottie Scheffler is tied for 2nd place. Xander Schauffele was tied for 2nd to start Saturday, but fell to a tie for 6th place after shooting 73. At the World Cup, Curaçao, in its first ever World Cup tournament, posted a 0-0 tie against Ecuador. 15 saves for goalkeeper Eloy Room, a World Cup record for a 90-minute match. Germany is 2-0 after a comeback win 2-1 against Ivory Coast on a goal in the 94th minute. Netherlands 5-1 over Sweden. In the WNBA, home wins for Phoenix, Dallas, and Atlanta, which beat Indiana 113-96. The Orioles held on to beat the Dodgers 3-2 in L.A., wins for the Angels and Red Sox. Colorado 2-1 over Pittsburgh and Paul Skeens. Philadelphia's Kyle Schwarber hit three homers in a 15-3 win against the Mets. Bryce Harper hit for the cycle.
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13: News this hour from Town Hall, I'm Ron Taylor. U.S. and Iranian officials say they are in Switzerland for negotiations.
14: Iran says it closed the Strait of Hormuz because of Israel's continued attacks in Lebanon, where the death toll in that war now surpasses 4,000 people. Iran also warns that while Iran's negotiators are going to Switzerland for talks with the United States on their interim agreement, not much will likely happen if that fighting does not stop. An interim deal is meant to stop fighting on all fronts, Vice President J.D. Vance told Fox News Channel's Fox and Friends Weekend.
15: These things are always a little bit in flux. Jared and Steve have been on the ground now for a few hours, dealing with some of the technical elements of this negotiation.
14: Meanwhile, the U.S. Central Command is disputing Iran's claim of closing the strait, saying that Iran does not control the strait and that traffic continues to flow with U.S. forces monitoring the situation. And Lisa Dwyer.
13: Something that is flowing through the Strait of Hormuz is cargo. Bob Agnew has more on this story.
16: Maritime data company Lloyd's List Intelligence says major ship owners have begun moving their vessels through the strait. It's the first time they've been able to do that in more than 100 days. The strait is a critical passageway, especially for the world's oil and natural gas. Lloyd's List estimated that 550 merchant vessels are all part of the months-long bottleneck, including 160 tankers, 200 bulk carriers, 60 container ships, and 10 vehicle carriers. Bob Agnew reporting.
13: Today is Father's Day, and Americans are expected to spend big. The National Retail Federation's annual survey projects Father's Day spending this year to hit a record $28 billion. They said over half those celebrating will treat them to a special outing. 60% plan on getting him a card, while 58% plan on buying Dad some new clothes. News and analysis at townhall.com.
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17: Today, expect a blend of sunshine and clouds with breezy conditions in the afternoon, making it ideal for Father's Day activities. The high will reach 86 degrees. Tonight, we'll see increasing cloud cover with a low of 68. I'm meteorologist Jason Caterina on Philadelphia's AM 990 The Answer and 990theanswer.com.
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1: Whether he's driving down the road or flying across the country, you can almost always find Colin Brown carrying the same Pokemon card around. While most people keep their nearly flawless PSA 10 cards safely stored away, Brown keeps his close. Though he has stacks of them back at home, this one holds a completely different value than which characters on the front. It was a gift and serves as a reminder of Brown's purpose in life, telling the stories of survivors. Brown is a filmmaker who's uncovering decades of crimes against children that have been largely ignored, not believed, or swept under the rug.
24: A lot of these kids who were victimized back then, they never had a chance. No one listened to them. No one believed them. But coming in and actually saying, you know, we believe you, tell us your full story, your truth, and you have, you know, the ability to tell us anything and everything you want. That has been really rewarding because so many people have opened up and shared things with us that they didn't report back in the day because they weren't believed, they weren't listened to. Some of these kids were threatened to stay silent.
1: Brown began his career more than a decade ago when he created a YouTube channel dedicated to paranormal investigation. He and his wife started their show, Murder in America, in 2021. And while researching infamous serial killer John Wayne Gacy, they discovered his connection to a nationwide child sex trafficking ring that changed the course of their careers.
24: For being somebody who has had a lifelong interest in true crime, and, you know, I felt like I had heard the John Wayne Gacy story a million times before, having come across that information, I really couldn't go back. And so I started digging and researching and kind of covering these stories on my social media of these pedophile rings and these crimes against children. And I was absolutely shocked at how many cases there were in the past.
1: And of how few people were ever held accountable. Brown didn't give a second thought to using his platform to help the victims and survivors of these crimes. However, not everyone was on board, both online and in his personal life.
24: At the beginning, it was really hard for a lot of my family members and even friends to digest. It's such a dark subject, and it's really hard to even imagine some of these things happening to, obviously, innocent children. But the blowback that I really got was from, you know, more of a politicized standpoint or like a mental health standpoint where, for example, my good friend is a producer. He's worked in the Hollywood system for decades. He's the one that's producing these shows with me. And when I first called him and told him that I wanted to cover this specific story focusing on this child abuse ring from the late 1980s, he literally told me, dude, you need to take a step back. You're sounding like a QAnon Pizzagate conspiracy theorist. I think you've spent too much time online.
1: Fast forward, and the two have spent the last couple years interviewing survivors and confronting perpetrators for a documentary. Brown feels like the widespread coverage of the Epstein files has made Americans more aware and hopes this awareness leads to more justice.
24: It's a lot easier now for people to kind of understand that this has happened many, many times in many different countries, and there's usually the same result. The perpetrators either aren't convicted of anything, they escape, or they die a free man, because usually it's a man.
1: It's devastating work. Brown spent countless hours listening to survivors recount their attacks and reading through police statements. Every story weighs heavy, but he feels a strong responsibility to continue bringing these crimes to light. That calling solidified when he was researching a story involving child molestation and unearthed a forgotten memory of visiting that very same town as a kid and narrowly avoiding a similar experience.
24: All of a sudden, I had this almost like visual flash into my head where I remembered seeing this older guy crawling underneath a toilet stall. And I'm like, is this a real memory of mine? And so I immediately called my parents and said, did this happen to me in the city? And then they told me, yeah, and you know, your dad almost started swinging on the guy. Like, he followed us out of the store. He tried to crawl under the bathroom. He stuck his cell phone under the bathroom stall and was taking pictures of me, which is what I remembered happening.
23: This work has helped Browen and members of his film crew work through some of their own trauma. He says speaking with survivors has had a profound healing effect.
24: The hugs that I've gotten from, you know, survivors and victims after the interviews, and, you know, we spend days with them, like, they're the best hugs. And they're just, you know, everybody, the one thing that they always say is, really, thank you for listening. Thanks for believing us. I've been working on two different documentary series now for about 2 years, focusing on two of these different historic pedophile rings and these crimes against children. And the one thing that all the survivors and victims have told me is that they just want some sort of justice, and they want to be acknowledged, because so many of these kids weren't believed back in the day when they first came forward and made these allegations. And when you take a look at these stories, there's never a happy ending. There's really never any justice for a lot of these kids.
23: A fact that Browen's hoping to change with his work.
24: It feels really good to be able to use my platforms to spread a message, not only of hope and resilience, but also hopefully a message to people that we can't allow these things to continue happening. I mean, we're at a precipice right now with Epstein, where you could either see actual justice done here, and for the first time in American history, this can go the right way, or it can be forgotten.
23: Unfortunately, many cases fall into the latter category. The inaction and lack of accountability is what Browen says is the most frustrating part of this work.
24: You can read these files for yourself. You can interview the survivors like I have. You can visit the locations where this abuse occurred, and you can see for yourself that these things were happening. But to actually sit there and read or find out, you know, some other way that none of these guys were ever held accountable, that definitely weighs heavy on a person's mind. A lot of these perpetrators are dead. Many of them escaped. And then there's also the fact that in some of these cases, it was declared that not a single child was abused by this network, even though we have over a dozen kids now and people that we've talked to that have sat down on camera and claimed they were abused by the same person, even as adults.
23: Browen's had to learn how to separate his work from the rest of his life, a hard task with such heavy topics. To help, he's picked up hobbies like playing video games and collecting Pokemon cards.
24: When I'm not working on these really dark projects, every night I kind of take my cards out and I've been going through them and organizing them and doing this whole thing. And I'm definitely still in that obsession phase. I've just learned how to kind of taper it back.
23: His sobriety journey has also played a huge part in helping to find peace and enjoy the calm nights after a day of chaos.
24: 3-4 years ago, on a Friday night, I would have wanted to go out, get absolutely blackout drunk, maybe do some drugs, you know, like go down some dark alleyways and just do some crazy stuff. But nowadays, Courtney, my wife, and I, on a Friday night, we're in bed by like 8:30, 9 o'clock. I used to, you know, joke around if she wanted to go to bed early and call her grandma, but now, like, we're literally grandma and grandpa together, and I love it. You know, it's so calm.
23: Meditation has also had a big role in managing his mental health.
24: I absolutely love meditating, and just kind of finding things that I like to do. I started playing video games again after I got sober for the first time since I was like 15. And I got really into it. So you just got to swap out, or I had to swap out the hobbies and activities that weren't serving me anymore for things that weren't hurting anybody and weren't expensive and dangerous to one's health, like video games and Pokemon cards.
23: Despite these tactics, Browen still faces daily battles with his emotions. There's a lot of pain and anger to work through, but he's hopeful these upcoming projects will lead to justice.
24: I get angry, I get sad, I get excited. There have definitely been some really huge breaks in these cases lately that we've come across. So that's exciting. But yeah, I'm doing this with the hopes that something will change after these series are released, because there's truly explosive stuff found within them, new files, new things that we've gotten access to, new people that we've spoken to that have never spoken up in the past. And my goal would be to ultimately get someone prosecuted.
23: It wouldn't be the first time that the team's gotten a confession. The film crew took a trip to India for one of the documentaries to confront a man who'd been accused of molesting multiple kids.
24: this guy was on his deathbed, essentially. And we showed up at his house in this really rural village. And the guy said, you know, over and over again, I didn't do it. I didn't do it. And I kind of grabbed his thigh and just said, hey, man, he told us he was terminally ill. And I said, if you are going to die and you have this secret with you, you don't want to take that with you to the other side, because that is going to be baggage and weight on your soul. So this is your one chance to help us bring somebody to justice and to find the truth of what really happened here. And he kind of looked at me for a second and then started crying and literally admitted to everything and even more, and gave us more details about people that we didn't even know had been, you know, involved in this thing. This is a kind of an elderly man who had been involved in this orphanage. It's a whole crazy thing.
23: And though no legal accountability came from the confession, it validated all of the survivors who were ignored or called liars.
24: It's really hard to kind of go back and generate interest in these cases in these local departments, but we're hoping that by producing these series, we can actually stir up some sort of a change, or, you know, shift the mentality, at least in some of these cases, because it's really horrific stuff. And it's really, I don't know, not depressing to me, but it definitely gets to you at a point when you put all this work into this case. And I mean, you can't see this behind me, but I've got 6 box loads full of files from this one criminal case that we're working on. And you look at all this stuff and you hear the voices of the survivors and you realize that nothing was ever done and the people that abused them were allowed to go free. To me, that should really greatly upset people. And I think that once they see the details of a lot of this stuff, it will definitely upset them.
23: Brown hopes to wrap up filming by the end of summer and be able to share a release date later this year. You can find more information about Colin Brown and all of our guests on our website, radiohealthjournal.org. Our executive producer is Amira Zaveri. I'm Kristen Farah.
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21: Even before the COVID-19 pandemic, teachers were finding creative ways to integrate technology into their classrooms. And these days, remote learning has meant students as young as kindergarten are doing much more of their writing via keyboard rather than pen and pencil. For the rest of us, being able to type plays a huge role in our productivity, so it's easy to forget just how important learning and practicing handwriting is. It seems quaint and outdated, but research shows that handwriting is important in helping young students to read and spell. Writing by hand has also been shown to help students generate more ideas and retain more information. For example, think of college students taking notes in class.
22: It turns out people can type a lot faster than they can handwrite, which you would think would be an advantage because they can take down more notes. And in a way it is, because taking down more notes has all sorts of advantages. But when people take notes by laptop, they can take verbatim notes. You can listen to what I'm saying and take down word for word what I'm saying. Whereas when people are writing by hand, they can't do that. They write too slowly. So what you're forced to do instead is think about what's being said and pull out the most important information. In order to do that, you have to understand the information. You have to rephrase it in your own words. You have to evaluate the information. And all of those things, all of that processing of the information helps you remember it.
21: That's Dr. Danny Oppenheimer, professor of decision sciences at Carnegie Mellon University. Oppenheimer says note-taking and handwriting in general involve so much more than just pen meeting paper.
22: If you think about note-taking, it's a remarkable activity. The fact that people can do it is just incredible. You're having to do all that processing. More information's coming in. If you don't process it quickly enough, it's gone. So you don't have a record of it. And if you're taking notes, it makes it even harder because you have to figure out not just what words I'm saying, but what words you want to say to convey the meaning that you care about. And you have to send motor movements down to your fingers to do very precise motor movements. All of this is happening instantaneously. We're not even consciously aware most of the time that we're doing it. So there's a ton of stuff going on at any given moment that we just, you know, take for granted.
21: So what does all of that processing actually look like on an MRI? Dr. Virginia Wise-Berninger is a professor emerita at the University of Washington. She and her team have studied the brain images of elementary age students who are being taught new letters.
2: This is a region called left fusiform.

0: but also in reading. So that's where we found the difference. So that, coupled with our earlier behavioral studies, convinced us that handwriting is not just a motor act.
1: Sounds complicated, but the long and short of it is that printing, cursive writing, and typing are all associated with different and separate brain patterns. When the students were asked to write by hand, they consistently produced more words more quickly than they did on the keyboard. They also expressed new ideas. And even more surprising, the results have to do with cursive writing.
0: Lo and behold, the cursive handwriting was the best predictor of spelling and rate of composing, what's called compositional fluency, much better than the manuscript handwriting, the printing. And this is grades 4 through 7, and much better than the typing. So we thought some about this, and then we went, aha, this makes sense, because with cursive writing, each of the letters has a link that links the letter to the next letter in the word, has connecting strokes. This helps children integrate all the letters in a word so they have a word unit, a spelled word.
1: That's especially true for grade schoolers. Berninger's studies show that the older a student gets, the more value they get from typing. She suspects that has to do with a more mature brain, especially what are called fiber tracts, which have to do with motor and sensory signals.
0: As we looked at our data, because we were following these children, grades 4, 5, 6, and 7, we realized that beginning grades 6 to 7, there was a greater contribution of typing to different writing skills than we had observed earlier, even though the cursive was still making more of a contribution for spelling and composing.
1: Both Berninger and Oppenheimer say that the positives about handwriting are clear. But obviously, computers aren't going away. They're a valuable educational tool, too.
0: I think there's some creative things, and I certainly hope as we go back to in-person learning that instruction will cover both handwriting, manuscript and cursive, and use of computers. And I want to emphasize computer tools. There's not only keyboard, but a number of our studies involved the stylus on the pad of an iPad and how to use a mouse, that kind of thing. Whether we're at home or we're in the classroom, the kids are going to need both. They're going to have to know how to use pens and pencils to do handwriting, but also how to use not only keyboards, but other computer tools.
1: Oppenheimer says that it's more about the type of thinking a student is doing rather than the specific motor movements they're using.
2: A lot of people are surprised to learn that I require laptops in my classroom, given that I'm one of the people who has shown that laptops can have a deleterious effect on learning. But I don't let my students use the laptops all the time. Every single lesson that I give them is designed sometimes to use laptops because laptops are better, and sometimes not for the places where laptops are worse. There's no easy, simple solution where it's just X is better. Anytime you use a different tool, it naturally is going to change the way you think. It's going to affect the way you process information. Sometimes just because it speeds you up or slows you down. Sometimes because it forces you to organize information differently. But the thing is there's a zillion online tools. All of them are different. All of them have different affordances. And it's going to take a lot of deliberative thought to develop lessons and educational plans to take advantage of that and make sure that students are learning the way we want them to.
1: You can find more information about Dr. Danny Oppenheimer, Dr. Virginia Wise Berninger, and all of our guests on our website, radiohealthjournal.org. For more behind the scenes, follow Radio Health Journal on Facebook, Instagram, and X. This segment originally aired April 2021 and was written by Libby Foster. Our lead producer is Kristen Farah. Our production manager is Jason Dickey. I'm Greg Johnson.
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7: Medical notes this week. Has the modern lifestyle changed how our bodies process hormones? New research has identified specific gut bacteria and enzymes that regulate the circulation of estrogen throughout the body. When these microbial communities are disrupted, it can lead to excess hormone levels linked to breast and endometrial cancers. The study found that people in industrial societies and formula-fed babies have a greater capacity to recycle discarded estrogen. The research is published in the Proceedings of the National Academy of Sciences. Have your seasonal allergies gotten worse? Climate change could be to blame. Scientists say that higher temperatures will produce longer, more intense allergy seasons. The current estimate is an additional 19 days of high pollen counts. The research, published in Nature Communications, uses a pollen emissions model to offer the public climate-sensitive forecasts for allergy season. And finally, an apple a day may help you sleep better. Sleep deprivation can be detrimental to your health. Thankfully, eating more fruits and veggies during the day may be the easiest way to make sure you get your beauty rest. Just 5 cups a day has been linked to a 16% improvement. The research is published in Sleep Health, the Journal of the National Sleep Foundation. And that's Medical Notes this week. I'm Mayon Vosta Betancourt.
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13: With SRN News, I'm Ron Taylor. Vice President J.D. Vance has landed in Switzerland to help launch negotiations with Iranian leaders over Tehran's nuclear program. The talks aim to solidify an interim deal to end the war in Iran. The negotiations involving top U.S. and Iranian officials are crucial for global security and the economy. Vance's arrival was delayed due to escalating fighting in Lebanon between Israel and Hezbollah. The situation is tense, with Iran claiming to have closed the Strait of Hormuz, a key oil transit route. U.S. Central Command disputes this, saying traffic continues. The talks include Qatari mediators and Pakistani leaders. Father's Day is today, and Americans are expected to spend big. The National Retail Federation's annual survey projects Father's Day spending this year to hit a record $28 billion. 60% plan on getting Father's Day cards. 58% will buy dad new clothes. This is SRN News.
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15: Today, expect a blend of sunshine and clouds with breezy conditions in the afternoon, making it ideal for Father's Day activities. The high will reach 86 degrees. Tonight, we'll see increasing cloud cover with a low of 68. I'm meteorologist Jason Caterina on Philadelphia's AM 990, The Answer, and 990theanswer.com.
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19: A couple of days after Valentine's Day in 2024, Danielle Crittenden was texting back and forth with her 32-year-old daughter, Miranda, who lived in Brooklyn and was getting ready to go to a party later that night. Miranda had just texted a selfie of her finished makeup look, and her mom replied back with the word stunning and asked for a full picture so she could see the outfit. Miranda texted back that she'd try to send one later, and that was the last text between the two.
18: The next morning at about 10 to 10 a.m., we got a call from a Brooklyn police officer that our daughter had been found unconscious in her bedroom, that she just happened to have a cleaning lady come in that morning who had found her. And you're hearing police radios and the voice of this person telling you your daughter's unconscious, and I think they find it very hard to say straight out, she's dead. He said, you know, she's unconscious. We think she collapsed around 3 a.m. And then you get a medical examiner on the phone and it hits you. I think they're trying to tell me that Miranda is dead, but your brain is not accepting it.
19: Crittenden, her husband David Frum, and her two other children flew to New York City right away, still somewhat expecting that there was some other explanation. But by the time they got to their daughter's apartment, her body had already been taken away to the morgue, and the police had sealed the apartment.
18: That was the beginning of the days of unreality, where 2 days, 3 days after Miranda and I are exchanging selfies about what she's wearing, I'm sitting in front of a computer with a funeral director choosing a coffin for her. And the funeral director is saying, well, what coffin do you think would suit your daughter best? And there are just days and days of, that you have to make these decisions that not only did you ever expect to make, of course, but that just feel unreal.
19: Crittenden is a journalist and is the author of the new memoir, Dispatches from Grief, A Mother's Journey Through the Unthinkable, that follows what the last 2+ years have felt like following her daughter's sudden death. Go back to 2014, and her daughter Miranda had been thriving. She was living in New York City, had a beautiful apartment, promising career, and was enjoying life. 5 years earlier, it was a different story. In her late 20s, she'd been diagnosed with a rare non-malignant brain tumor and underwent brain surgery to remove it. The procedure saved her life, but the damage from the tumor had left her dependent on daily hormone replacement medications. After Miranda's abrupt death, Crittenden spoke with her daughter's doctors to find some answers.
18: Some hormones, like cortisol, have side effects. They can make you gain weight. They can affect your mood. And so what you try and do is get a good balance that works for you. And I think she got that balance wrong. Her doctors didn't inform her the consequences of getting that balance wrong. And so she had been complaining of suffering a cold for the past couple of weeks, but she'd been traveling. And when I mentioned this to the medical examiner, he sort of said, okay, yes. There have been cases of people feeling under the weather. They go to the emergency ward, they're dismissed, and then they die suddenly. And that's clearly what had happened to Miranda.
19: No one had talked to Miranda about the fatal risks of not getting the right dosages of her medication. We asked Crittenden how she felt about this mistake. Was there a lot of anger and resentment?
18: Yes and no, because I was in such grief. There was nothing that was going to bring her back. So getting angry at the doctors just seemed like kicking a toe against a wall pointlessly. It wasn't going to help me. It wasn't going to bring her back. Maybe I could have sued. None of us wanted to go through that process. Again, what would money do? It wouldn't bring Miranda back. It would just feel like winning the worst lottery in the world.
19: In the weeks, months, and years after Miranda's death, Crittenden worked her way through the grief of losing a child and the huge hole it left in her life.
18: By the time she was 32, she wasn't just my daughter. We had developed a very close relationship, even as friends. I mean, she was the person, one of the people I most loved hanging out with. She was a person who deeply understood me and supported me, and vice versa. I could just be with her in a way that I could be with no one else. There are just times where I think, oh my gosh, I wish I could tell her this. She would have found this so funny, or I need her advice on this. And, that's also part of the loss.
19: Grief is often talked about as a process. There are books, stages, checklists, and words like acceptance that can make it sound like a linear process. Crittenden says none of that matched what was happening to her. This wasn't sadness that came in a wave and then receded. Her grief flooded every room and felt like an ice pick in her heart. As a journalist, she turned to writing to pour out some of what was in her head.
18: I'd note down what it was like to go into a supermarket for the first time and how suddenly I'd just be passing things that I used to buy for Miranda when she'd come to visit. And I just had to run out. I had to leave my cart and run out of the store. I couldn't be there. I couldn't see those things. And that's how this kind of grief affects you. It just blankets your world. You see your late child in every corner of your house, on the roads that you drove on, in her belongings that she will no longer wear.
19: Crittenden started seeing a therapist and doing EMDR therapy, which stands for eye movement desensitization and reprocessing. Instead of relying only on talk therapy, EMDR uses bilateral stimulation, like side-to-side eye movements or tapping, to help the brain work through traumatic memories.
18: So when you have like this very complex grief, as you do with the loss of a child, it's not just one incident. It is in, as I said, every aspect of your day. You go through, what was it like to see her dead body in a funeral home? How did you react when you got the phone call? And it's just a continuous processing that I describe it as a kind of, after a session, I feel like it's been like an exorcism. Whatever aspect of the grief that we'd gone through that day has somehow lightened, and I don't obsess over it anymore.
19: EMDR doesn't make her miss Miranda less, but it does help her process what's happening and why this is happening. She doesn't believe there's ever a stage in grief where you reach total acceptance and it feels okay.
18: I find now I'm much more present in the moment. I can enjoy something in the moment. I can laugh. And then it's like I equate it to having kind of like war wounds. Then suddenly the pain acts up, you know, there it is again. And it's something, it's a pain I will carry throughout my whole life. I don't think I will ever experience unmitigated joy again in the way I used to be able to. But I am able to be happy at times, and I'm able, more and more able, to think of Miranda with less pain about her loss.
19: After Miranda's death, she felt like writing helped keep the memory of her daughter alive. She remembers one night as she was falling asleep, she started talking to Miranda about this.
18: I heard her voice come very sharply into my head, saying, "No, Mom, what is going to keep me alive is you. And the only way you will keep me alive is if you live." And by that, meaning live my life, live with joy as she did. And I hear that voice often now in my head, urging me to try and return to some sort of happier life.
19: If you or someone you know is grieving, maybe the end goal isn't to find the right words or feel at peace. Maybe it's to keep showing up, keep living in whatever way that might look like, and to understand that some losses don't get smaller as time passes. To learn more about this topic and our guest Danielle Crittenden, head to viewpointsradio.org. 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The story was written by our executive producer, Amira Zaveri. Our studio manager is Jay Silvers. I'm Gary Price.
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21: Up until somewhat recently, self-driving cars sounded like something straight out of a science fiction movie. But today, you'll see unmanned cars in several major cities. Over the past few years, these autonomous vehicles have become an increasingly common sight on the roads, quickly changing the way people think about the future of transportation. At the center of this transformation is Waymo, the self-driving car company owned by Google's parent company, Alphabet.
20: So Waymo, in the simplest sense, is a robo-taxi service. It is fully autonomous. It's currently operating in the United States in 11 cities with no human behind the wheel. In my opinion, it's one of the safest forms to get around a city. You can currently hail a Waymo in San Francisco, Los Angeles, on Uber in Austin, Atlanta. You can also get it in Miami. You can get it in Nashville. You can get it in Orlando.
21: That's Grayson Brulte, founder of The Road to Autonomy and co-founder of Autonomy AI. In addition to the cities he mentioned, Waymo is also in Phoenix, Dallas, San Antonio, and Houston, with plans to expand to 19 more U.S. cities, as well as London and Tokyo. As this technology becomes more widespread, many people are asking the same question. How exactly does Waymo work? Ashim Bose, a professor of AI and product management at the University of Texas, Dallas, says it's a combination of algorithm training and real-time data collection.
7: These cars have cameras, they have sensors, laser, sonar equipment, etc. So depending on the provider, the tech varies a little bit, but at the end of the day, it's all about recognizing the environment you're in. It's about capturing the various obstacles and then navigating around them while also adhering to some sort of a plan in terms of a map as to where you're going.
21: While car makers like Tesla and BMW offer self-driving features, Waymo is the first company operating vehicles on the road with no one behind the wheel. It's captured the public's attention, but many people remain skeptical and question whether riding in a driverless car is a good idea. However, Brulte believes Waymo vehicles aren't just safe, but may actually be a better option.
20: My daughter, ever since she's been 2, and now she's 12, she's been riding in self-driving cars. So it's not me just sitting here and telling you it's safe. I put my daughter in it, and I would put her in it tomorrow in a vehicle without a driver, by herself and her friends to go to the movies or to go on a play date. The reason why it's safe is because the vehicles do not get distracted. And if you think of a traditional human, we're distracted in the vehicle 90-95% of the time. We're sitting here, we're staring at phones, we're staring at other different things, thinking about things. The Waymo vehicle is consistently looking 360 degrees to ground. For example, if there's a car perhaps speeding from behind you, the vehicle will know to either move to the left or move to the right to avoid a potential crash. And so it's constantly always looking, using all of its available sensors.
21: As of December 2025, Waymo vehicles have driven more than 170 million miles across the U.S. While those numbers are promising, no emerging technology comes without challenges. In May, Waymo temporarily paused service in Atlanta after one of its unoccupied vehicles became stranded in heavy floodwaters. The incident raised concerns about how driverless cars handle unexpected extreme weather and other unpredictable road conditions, especially in cities prone to heavy rain, snow, or severe storms.
7: It caused the cars to not adhere to all the safety principles that they should have. So they're still working out some of the kinks, whether it's, you know, a lot of construction or heavy weather and or lack of clearly painted, you know, lanes and things like that. You know, dawn and dusk driving, nighttime driving. Sometimes there is challenges with cameras and the signals that they capture.
8: And in some cities, Waymo cars still don't go on highways. And unlike human drivers, they don't always have the best judgment when it comes to avoiding certain routes or neighborhoods. But separate of safety concerns, one of the biggest criticisms of Waymo is its potential impact on drivers who work for Uber and Lyft and depend on this income. In Massachusetts, these gig workers have already started unionizing in response to the growing presence of autonomous vehicles, and similar efforts are expected in California and Illinois. While self-driving cars could threaten jobs, as many forms of automation do, Brulte notes it could also expand access to rideshare services for vulnerable groups like the disabled and the elderly.
20: Waymo will surpass Uber in terms of rides. When that happens, I don't know. I think because you have the issue of the fear of driver, and we saw Uber did the tier for women driver for women riders. And then you have the elderly issue where an elderly individual cannot defend themselves against a potential bad actor in a vehicle.
8: While Uber and Lyft offer safety features like driver ratings, live customer support, and unique PIN codes for each ride, some passengers still feel uneasy getting into a car with a stranger. For now, though, Waymo's reach is still limited, and the company isn't yet operating in enough cities to pose a major threat to Uber and Lyft. But that could change in just a few years. Currently, Waymo must navigate regulations on the state level before expanding into new markets. However, a few proposed bills in Congress could create sweeping federal standards for autonomous vehicles that potentially pave the way for much faster expansion of this technology.
20: There have been, I want to call it, start stops in Congress. There's something called the SAFE Act that has gone through Congress that has never gone anywhere, which would legalize all 50 states to allow the technology to go. There is currently a bill in the United States Congress, Build America 250 Act, which would legalize autonomous trucking in all 50 states. Vehicles are not included in that. So there's been start stops in the House and in the Senate, but there hasn't been anything concrete today. It's all regulated at the state level.
8: As for where Waymo goes next, Bose predicts places with more favorable conditions, like nicer weather, well-painted roadways, and easy on and off ramps. 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
27: This is Viewpoints Explained. I'm Ebony McMorris. Before we begin, a listener advisory. This segment discusses suicide and mental health. You can always call or text 988 to reach the Suicide and Crisis Lifeline. June is Men's Mental Health Awareness Month, and the numbers show why this issue needs more attention. Currently, men make up almost 80% of people who die by suicide in the U.S., according to 2025 data from the National Alliance on Mental Illness. The suicide rate among men is also nearly 4 times higher than for women. All too often, male mental health issues go unseen until it turns into a crisis. Federal data shows that in 2023, nearly 1 in 5 U.S. men experienced a mental illness, yet less than half of them received some form of treatment that year. Part of the problem is that this struggle can show up in unexpected ways. Depression may show up as anger, irritability, heavy drinking, risk-taking, or sudden withdrawal. Some men may still go to work, answer texts, and say they're fine, even when they're really not. That's why experts say abrupt changes in behavior should be taken seriously. If someone talks about feeling trapped or being a burden, or if they start giving away belongings or pulling away from people, don't wait for the perfect words or the right time. Ask directly, stay with them, and help connect them to professional support. Men's Mental Health Awareness Month is a chance to look more directly at what these numbers are showing. For many men, the danger isn't that no one cares, but that so many miss these key warning signs. That's Viewpoints Explained for this week. More in a moment.
15: Welcome to Culture Crash, where we examine what's new and old in entertainment. Do you remember the feeling of getting lost as a child? You make a wrong turn when you're shopping with your parents and suddenly you're in some room you've never seen before, and a moment of panic sets in. That's sort of the feeling that Backrooms, the latest horror sensation to hit theaters, conjured for me. Backrooms began as a 4chan post in 2019 and has grown into something of a creepypasta cult horror fable that spans all across the internet. It originated as a single photo of a yellow-tinged room that extended into more rooms, a stuck dream incarnate. Since then, the myth has grown and grown, incorporating more pieces of lore and more discomforting images, stories, and video clips. Now, it's a theatrical movie-going experience directed by 20-year-old Kane Parsons. He grew to internet fame after he began posting Backrooms videos to YouTube in 2022, and now his vision has raked in millions of dollars at the box office. Starring Chiwetel Ejiofor and Renate Reinsva, Backrooms is a psychological horror movie about a down-on-his-luck man who discovers the backrooms in the basement of the furniture store that he owns. What begins as a simple exploration spirals into an exercise in liminal horror and a plunge into his psyche, featuring an endless span of rooms, hallways, and psychedelic impossibilities. Backrooms features plenty of disquieting handheld camcorder footage and is heavy with the looming threat of something ominous at every turn. 2026 is shaping up to be a banner year for horror at the cinema. Movies like 28 Years Later, The Bone Temple, Obsession, and Send Help have been frightening and thrilling audiences for months, and now Backrooms is here to join the moment. It also might just be the start of a long and unconventional career for its Wonder Kid director, Kane Parsons. I'm Evan Rook.
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3: Breaking news this hour from townhall.com. I'm Michael Harrington. U.S. and Iranian negotiators in Switzerland this morning for talks to work on key details of their interim agreement to end the Iran war. A team led by Vice President J.D. Vance will meet Iranian negotiators, including the Iranian parliamentary speaker and the foreign minister. Officials from Pakistan and Qatar are serving as mediators. The Trump administration is intensifying its crackdown on Antifa, renewing its designation of the group as a domestic terrorist organization. Here's correspondent Ken Lorman.
4: The Justice Department has charged 15 alleged Antifa members in Minnesota, accusing them of coordinating violent attacks on ICE agents and facilities. Officials say similar cases have led to arrests, convictions, and charges across several states, including Oregon, Texas, and California. The White House says it will use the full force of federal law to disrupt and prosecute organized violent networks. Ken Lorman reporting.
3: Measles is on the march in Utah. We get more on that from correspondent Bob Agnew.
19: Utah spent the past year fighting measles outbreaks in almost every county, and experts say there's no clear end in sight. Health officials worry measles cases will rise again when school starts and cold weather kicks in. International health experts are set to gather in November to determine whether the U.S. and Mexico will both keep their measles-free designations. Canada lost its last year. Bob Agnew reporting.
3: A large fire has almost completely destroyed a luxury resort in the Dominican Republic, forcing the evacuation of almost 1,700 tourists. Local media report an Italian tourist has died in the blaze, and several others have required medical attention. The Viva Dominicus Beach by Wyndham Resort is located in Bahia Bay, a popular destination for U.S. and international visitors. More on these stories at townhall.com.
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22: Today, expect a blend of sunshine and clouds with breezy conditions in the afternoon, making it ideal for Father's Day activities. The high will reach 86 degrees. Tonight, we'll see increasing cloud cover with a low of 68. I'm meteorologist Jason Caterina on Philadelphia's AM 990 The Answer and 990theanswer.com.
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0: From Lebanon to Hermitage, Altoona to Bloomsburg, this is Lincoln Radio Journal. On this edition, in a landmark ruling, the Pennsylvania Supreme Court has decided that skill games are in fact slot machines and subject to state gaming laws. David Taylor, Rebecca Euler, and Stephen Bloom are here with a Capital Watch analysis. And it appears once again the state budget will not be finished by the June 30th deadline. Is it time to go back to two-year budget cycles? I'll have a town hall commentary. I'm Loman Henry, and welcome to Lincoln Radio Journal. We'll get to our Capital Watch crew in just a couple of minutes, but first, news headlines from patownhall.com. In somewhat of a mixed ruling, Pennsylvania Attorney General Dave Sunday's office has concluded that the law does not allow for public funding of construction on private residences. This after the Commonwealth spent over $1 million on security upgrades to Governor Josh Shapiro's private residence in Montgomery County. State Treasurer Stacey Garrity had refused to pay the bill, saying there was no legal basis for the expenditures. While agreeing with Garrity's position, Sunday's office did allow for a one-time payment of the construction costs, citing extraordinary circumstances. Those extraordinary circumstances are last year's firebombing of the governor's official residence in Harrisburg and an attempt on Shapiro's life. The AG's office stressed the need for the legislature to update the law related to such expenditures. Here is an interesting idea. State Representative Natalie Mihalik of Allegheny County is proposing that there should be consequences for the state budget being late. She plans to introduce legislation that missing the deadline would trigger a special election for lawmakers who failed to conclude the constitutionally mandated task on time. Mihalik says her proposal is designed to bring about a meaningful way to hold legislators accountable for their budget failures. The Three Mile Island nuclear plant in Middletown, Pennsylvania, is now on track to resume operations next year. Constellation Energy owns the currently shuttered facility, which will now reopen to provide electricity for data centers operated by Microsoft. The energy consumed by data centers has fueled public opposition to their construction from residents fearful of it triggering rising electric rates. Microsoft has sidestepped that issue by striking a deal to reopen Three Mile Island to provide for its energy needs. Similar plans to open a major data center in Indiana County will include an on-site natural gas-fueled electric generating plant. Read about all things Pennsylvania at patownhall.com. There are over 70,000 skill game machines in Legion halls and businesses across Pennsylvania. The state Supreme Court has now ruled that they are slot machines and therefore subject to state gaming laws. The impact of the ruling is substantial. To sort through the dynamics, David Taylor from the Pennsylvania Manufacturers Association is joined by Rebecca Euler from the Pennsylvania Motor Truck Association and Stephen Bloom of the Commonwealth Foundation for a Capital Watch discussion. David?
1: And welcome once again to Capital Watch, where we keep an eye on what's happening under the Capitol Dome in Harrisburg for you. I'm your host, David Taylor, President and CEO of the Pennsylvania Manufacturers Association. With me in the studio, your Capital Watch All-Stars from the Pennsylvania Motor Truck Association, President and CEO Rebecca Euler. Rebecca, thanks for being here.
2: It's great to be back again, David. Thank you.
1: And my main man, Steve Bloom, Vice President of the Commonwealth Foundation. Steve, thanks so much for being on the show.
3: I am happy to be with you, David. Thank you.
1: Well,
3: and you, Rebecca, as well.
1: It's great to have the team together here. And things just keep happening. And so the latest thunderbolt to land in the middle of our state public policy deliberation is that the Supreme Court of Pennsylvania has ruled that the so-called skill game machines are in fact gambling devices, which means that they are not legal and that they may not be used until and unless the General Assembly passes a law permitting them to be used. So as one of the potential named revenue sources that Governor Shapiro had put forward, it's looking like that might actually come to pass now.
3: Think about the whole idea of a sin tax. This is a commonly used description for taxes of things that the society as a whole determines to be in some fashion bad.
1: Right. Don't approve of it.
3: The thought is, and I think just to help sort of reflecting on our whole conversation today, there's a strange thing that happens with these sin taxes. Like the government tends to be, they have identified something bad. They say stop it. They make a law against it. And then they say, well, you know, while we're doing all that, let's just maybe go ahead and figure out how we could legalize and tax it. and share in that revenue. And then it suddenly is no longer a sin tax. It's just a tax on a thing that the government is willing to play ball on.
1: Mm-hmm.
3: And so this is kind of the typical pattern, and we've seen it over the years with alcohol prohibitions and gambling prohibitions and technology prohibitions, and even now that the data centers and the pipelines, so many even important industries are affected by this mindset of government. We can say it's bad, we can threaten to shut it down, and ultimately draw from that a way to say to these companies, if you let us play ball with you and get a share of the revenue, you can do it after all.
1: Yeah.
3: And so I think there's a lot of that going on here in the background.
1: There absolutely is. And Pennsylvania is very over-reliant on revenue from those kinds of sources. And the thing that troubles me about that, and you've heard me say this before, is that wherever there is an activity where the Commonwealth gets a piece of the action, whether it is the state stores or the state lottery or the slot machines or probably in this case now these skill games machines, inevitably the Commonwealth becomes an encourager of whatever that activity
3: thing.
1: Is.
3: Yes.
1: Yeah. So the thing that was supposedly at the outset was bad, that not only does it become normalized, but actually that the state government itself becomes a cheerleader so that they can get more revenue from that. Quite a paradox.
2: Yeah, and I think we saw that most recently with the expansion of online gaming, casino gaming online, because I just looked at the numbers for the Gaming Control Board just out of curiosity. Let's see how gaming's been doing recently, because I know the casinos are arguing that these skill games are competing with them, so they're affecting their income. Well, if you look at gaming revenues over the past couple of years, they've exploded.
1: Mm-hmm.
2: But the reason for that is because of online gaming. That's where they've exploded. So I think to you guys, to your point that you're making, is that the state has come to terms with the fact that we're allowing this now, including online, which is now permitted, and they're making a heck of a lot of money off of it.
1: I say this all the time. I hate having to be that guy, but apparently this is my role in life, is to be that guy. The issue with the online sports betting in particular is troubling to me because it is so ubiquitous among especially young men that apparently every young American man between 18 and 30 has a sports gambling app on his phone. And that here you have what is essentially, it's a drain. It's empty. It's something that adds no value economically, and that you have young men losing, you know, however much of their earnings to this wasteful kind of activity. And you think, well, where should their energies be directed? Like, shouldn't you be saving for a down payment on a house, or paying off your the money you owe on your car, or any of these other productive things that would put people further ahead in life? And instead, they're gambling it away. So, I mean, again, I don't want to be the person who like stands in judgment. I think that it's always a mistake to tell people that they can get something for nothing. Like, that's inherently a bad thing to teach people.
2: But yet now we have state revenues really dependent on that.
1: Right.
2: I mean, is what we're talking about here.
1: Because we
2: so this is going farther down that
1: yes,
2: path.
1: Yes, yes, absolutely. And I just, again, I know we don't live in a perfect world, never have, never will, but in a better world, we would only have as much government as we absolutely need, and then only assess taxes to the extent that we would need to pay for that much government, and then stop and leave everything else to individual people. But because it almost doesn't it seem as though that government thinks that everything exists for the purpose of being taxed? That like we're going to have a tax on digital advertising. Why? Well, just because it's there.
3: We can get it and it sounds good. It'll get votes. It'll be popular with our constituents for whatever reason.
1: What role does state government play in digital advertising? None. Like, what burden does it put on the Commonwealth that has to be administered or regulated? With like almost nothing.
2: And that's almost worse, because I believe what they're proposing there is an excise tax, which is like the worst kind of tax, because those are buried underneath layers of administration that the consumer can't see that they're paying it.
1: Mm-hmm.
2: Excise taxes are just, I think, insidious taxes, because you don't know that you're paying it, because it's buried underneath other charges.
1: Yes.
2: So it proliferates throughout the economy. So they're just the worst kind of tax.
1: And this is along the same lines of let's decide exactly how much government we need. Let's only tax the economy to the extent that we need to pay for that stuff. But also let's make it transparent to everybody exactly what that burden of government is, so that we can all see it objectively and make that part of our ongoing decision-making process. But what's also interesting, you know, getting back to this thing with the skill games, that listeners to previous programs would have heard us talk about how the skill games industry attempted a coup against the Pennsylvania Senate Republican majority by putting up stooge candidates against Republican incumbents in heavily GOP districts to try to knock off those folks and put in a bunch of, you know, new people who would be completely beholden to that particular industry. The skill games people lost all of those races. And so, again, I would think that perhaps the appetite of the, at least of the Senate Republican majority, to lock down hard on that industry, it might not be too difficult to persuade them to do that.
2: Well, and lawmakers really have been talking for years about this industry and how to tax it, but they haven't been able to come to an agreement on what that tax rate or the level of regulation should be. So this forces the issue. So this decision by the Supreme Court the other day absolutely gives them a deadline. They gave them a deadline of October to either pass a law that regulates and presumably taxes the industry, or these skill games become illegal, period. So this is a deadline. So if they're going to do it, they have to come to an agreement.
1: You're listening to Capital Watch. I'm your host, David Taylor from Pennsylvania Manufacturers. With me, Rebecca Euler from the Pennsylvania Motor Truck Association and Steve Bloom from the Commonwealth Foundation. So, yes, we are in the midst of the budget zone. We're here in the month of June. The budget is supposed to be done by the end of June. I don't think anybody expects that to actually come to pass with the time that we have left. And certainly it's also the gubernatorial election year, electing every member of the state House, half the members of the state Senate. So there's going to be a lot of conflict, a lot of back and forth. But this last week, and Steve, I want you to weigh in on this, these last couple of days have been really kind of, I don't know what the right word is. It's surreal, perhaps, where the fanaticism of House Democrats against any kind of educational choice or alternative for students whose families don't believe they are served well by their zip code based school district. Like, the House Democrats are on a jihad. What's going on?
3: I mean, I can't say that I understand what's going on, but I can tell you that there's a bill that's been introduced. It's House Bill 2632. And without getting into all the details, it would be a crushing blow to school choice educational opportunity in Pennsylvania. It attacks specifically Pennsylvania's EITC and OSTC programs, which are the original OG school choice plans from back around 2001. They started here in Pennsylvania, gradually grew. They've just celebrated their 25th anniversary of helping kids get a leg up out of a failing school or a school that just isn't right for he or she and their family. And so this has been nationally recognized. The recent federal school choice program is actually modeled after Pennsylvania's original program. And everyone across the board, at least many people across the board, have been, you know, how did you guys do that in Pennsylvania? It's such an important thing, and you've got it. And, you know, how can we get that in our state?
1: Right.
3: Meanwhile, the democratically controlled House of Representatives is fast-tracking this bill. In the last several days, it came from introduction to committee passage, and now awaiting a potential vote as soon as Monday on the House floor on final vote, on third consideration. So this is one of those, okay, they're going for it with all they got. We've got to try to do everything we can to educate Pennsylvania citizens and lawmakers as to why a bill like this is so damaging and really that they've got to speak up. Like, we've got to stop this thing.
1: So again, to remind the listeners that in the House of Representatives, there are 203 members, and the current composition is 102 Democrats to 101 Republicans. And although it's only a one-seat majority, House Democrat leadership has been exceptionally disciplined in holding the caucus together and making everybody walk the plank together to pass the agenda. There are many Democrat lawmakers, especially urban lawmakers, whose constituents make use of these programs, rely on these programs, are the families that are very dissatisfied with the incumbent public school, especially the Philadelphia City School District. And, I mean, if Leader Bradford brings this to a vote, I mean, I'll be very surprised if all of those lawmakers walk the plank and vote to defund the scholarships that their constituents make use of.
3: Yeah, and it's frightening. It's, of course, you know, us as Pennsylvania citizens, we're not prevented from weighing in and jumping into the fray. And if anyone's listening who wants to find out how to get involved, Commonwealth Foundation has a lot of details on our website. There are ways you can reach out to your lawmaker, text message your lawmaker to make sure they know how important this is. It really matters across the entire state. Like, the entire legislature needs to be aware of the risk here and take the appropriate action while there's time.
1: Yeah. Well, and it's not the only assault on alternatives that was launched at that very committee meeting, that the public virtual schools, even though they've been subjected to budget cuts for 2 years in a row, that another third, even steeper round of cuts against the virtual schools, which already receive less money per kid just right out of the gate. It really seems punitive. It seems as though the education establishment, whatever you want to call it, that they want to wipe out these alternatives, and that the virtual schools in particular, they want to do two things. Number one, continue to cut their funding to put these schools on a path to starvation. And number two, to also suffocate them with busy work regulatory compliance that they are not putting on the conventional school
3: systems. And included in the bill we were talking about with reference to the EITC, OSTC scholarships, it's going to require audits and careful financial investigations and all that that are not forced on public schools in any way, shape, or form.
1: Yeah.
3: So again, a disproportionate response, putting the more vulnerable schools that are outside of the taxpayer funding stream as compared to students who are relying entirely on the tax revenues of the state, and somehow we're choosing to punish one of those groups for nothing just because we don't like the way they're getting their educational dollars as a matter of philosophy. Not they're following the law, in other words, but they're being intimidated for even following the law.
1: Right, and it's unrelated to student satisfaction, family satisfaction, unrelated to educational achievement and progress for students. Students who the reason why parents and students wanted something different was because whatever was on offer at the zip code-based public school was insufficient for them. It did not meet their needs. The overarching principle here needs to be the purpose of public education is so that the public

0: what less than 30% of kids that are actually proficient in English and math. So, like, the point of education should be that our citizenry is educated. It's not about worship of a particular structure or bureaucracy or power interests that control those entities. So this is all just really infuriating, in my opinion.
1: It's an unnecessary battle. I mean, to start the budget process out by using so much of the assembly's clout and influence to intimidate and really prevent students from getting access to the types of schooling that they and their families have determined work best for them. It's so absurd. It's like, why would you turn on this group of people? They're perfectly deserving Pennsylvania citizens trying to utilize programs that have existed for a quarter century to improve their educational success, and they're now being frightened that they're not going to have that anymore.
0: Yeah. Again, it's our politics is distorted. Our politics has the wrong kind of incentives behind it. And I don't know where this ride is going to stop. I really don't, because insofar as that there had been a consensus, the consensus that was built over time was that this program, which is funded through voluntary contributions, the donors, you know, get a tax credit, but I mean the funding comes from voluntary contributions. One of the people who was in support of that back in the day was State Representative Dwight Evans of Philadelphia, and of course the State Representative Evans went on to be Congressman Evans, and that Dwight Evans is now concluding a long and distinguished career in the U.S. House as well. And I just, how can it be that someone who's as much of a Democrat stalwart as Congressman Evans, that the world could change to such a degree because he was for that program because it served people in his Philadelphia community who were not satisfied with just the local public school. Anyway, I guess that's one of those, what do you call them, not hypotheticals, that's a rhetorical question. So we'll have to leave that there. Anyway, we're down to the end of our time. We'll just go around. So, Rebecca, where can people go to learn more about the Pennsylvania Motor Truck Association?
2: They can find us at pmta.org.
0: Outstanding. And, Steve, where can people go online to learn more about you and your group and the work that you're doing?
1: CommonwealthFoundation.org.
0: Okay. And, as always, you can find me online at pamanufacturers.org. And from Steve and Rebecca and me, thanks so much for listening. We will catch you next time on Capital Watch. And now, a town hall commentary from Loman Henry.
3: We are now nearing the midnight June 30th deadline for passage of a state budget, and, once again, it is unlikely a new fiscal plan will be in place. It will be the fourth time in Governor Josh Shapiro's 4 years in office he has failed to get a budget through the legislature on time. Passage of a state budget has become the fiscal version of the iconic film Groundhog Day. Most years, when the sun dawns on July 1st, residents of Penns Woods awake to find state spending authority has lapsed. Such has been the case for decades, but it has recently happened more often. Governor Shapiro blames the partisan divide in the legislature. Democrats control the State House of Representatives, Republicans control the Senate. But for a governor whose self-adopted slogan is that he gets stuff done, he has been unable to deliver on the most important task of state government. Most Pennsylvanians suffer no consequences of a lapsed state budget, but for some, the impact is severe. Last year, the state endured a months-long budget impasse that put a financial squeeze on counties and school districts, some of which resorted to short-term borrowing and even layoffs to survive the disruption. Many nonprofits that provide human services also felt the effects of delayed state funding. In February, Governor Shapiro offered up a proposed state budget that calls for spending in excess of $5 billion more than projected revenue. He wants to drain the state's rainy day emergency fund to cover the deficit. He also relies on two sources of projected revenue, which do not currently exist and which are unlikely to provide significant revenue in the coming fiscal year. In what Senate Majority Leader Joe Pittman of Indiana County termed a performative action, dutiful House Democrats passed the governor's proposed budget. Then, in an act of political jujitsu, they claimed the budget impasse is the fault of Senate Republicans. This, despite the fact everyone from the governor down to the most junior legislative backbencher knows the Shapiro-proposed House-passed budget is completely unrealistic. For the past 4 years, Senate Republicans have been the fiscal adults in the room. Of course, they are not about to agree to that level of unfunded spending.

0: It doesn't take a degree in economics to understand that you cannot continue to spend $5 billion more each year than you receive in revenue. Draining the rainy day fund could get you through this year, not coincidentally, a year in which Shapiro stands for re-election, but then creates a gaping hole for every year thereafter. The state's independent fiscal office has already pointed out the obvious. Significant broad-based tax hikes will be necessary, beginning with the 2027-28 fiscal year, should the governor's TikTok-ready budget be approved. And so, we approach another budget deadline, with Democrats playing fiscal politics and Republicans trying to rein in the spending. This has become an annual charade, with Senate Republicans being partially successful at holding the line on spending. The Groundhog Day film was entertaining, but the yearly state budget wrangling has become tiresome. This raises the question as to why must we do this each year? Prior to the 1950s, state budgets were adopted for 2 years aligned with the two-year legislative session. At the time, the advanced forecasting models we have today did not exist, so one-year fiscal cycles made sense to allow the Commonwealth to more quickly adapt to changing fiscal tides. But is an annual fiscal cycle still necessary? The unique way the Pennsylvania legislature does business nurtures gridlock. Real negotiating and real decisions are made by a handful of legislative leaders. The only influence most members of the General Assembly have in the budget process comes in fleeting comments during caucus meetings. In the highly charged partisan atmosphere of Pennsylvania state government, a two-year budget cycle is starting to make sense. If budgets are passed at the beginning of each two-year legislative session, that would free lawmakers to focus more on long-term issues and planning. A two-year budget cycle would provide some stability for both taxpayers and tax-funded organizations, with predictability in state taxation and spending. A two-year cycle would also take budgeting out of election years, thus encouraging more serious proposals and minimize the political performances, such as we have seen from Governor Shapiro and House Democrats this year. It is an idea worth considering. With a Town Hall commentary, I'm Loman Henry. 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The Lincoln Radio Journal is produced weekly by the Lincoln Institute of Public Opinion Research, Incorporated. The Lincoln Institute is completely funded through the generosity of individuals, corporations, and philanthropic foundations, including the Pennsylvania Manufacturers Association, the Allegheny Foundation of Pittsburgh, and the Houston Foundation of Coatesville, all of whom have helped to underwrite the cost of this program. Lincoln Radio Journal is a trademark of the Lincoln Institute of Public Opinion Research, Incorporated. 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From the Frederick W. Anton III Center in Harrisburg, I'm Loman Henry. 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
3: With SRN News, I'm Michael Harrington in Washington. U.S. and Iranian negotiators in Switzerland at this hour. They're there for talks to work on key details of their interim agreement to end the Iran war. A team led by Vice President J.D. Vance will meet Iranian negotiators, including the Iranian Parliament Speaker and Foreign Minister. Officials from Pakistan and Qatar are serving as mediators. Iran has said it's closed the Strait of Hormuz again this weekend over Israel's ongoing military campaign against Iranian terrorist proxies in Lebanon. A large fire has almost completely destroyed a luxury resort in the Dominican Republic, forcing the evacuation of almost 1,700 tourists. Local media report one Italian tourist died in the blaze and several others have been treated at the hospital. The Viva Dominicus Beach by Wyndham Resort is located in Bayahibe, a popular destination. This is SRN News.
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4: Today, expect a blend of sunshine and clouds with breezy conditions in the afternoon, making it ideal for Father's Day activities. The high will reach 86 degrees. Tonight, we'll see increasing cloud cover with a low of 68. I'm meteorologist Jason Caterina on Philadelphia's AM 990 The Answer and 990theanswer.com.
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0: From Arizona to South Carolina, New Jersey to Oregon, this is American Radio Journal. On this edition, efforts are underway to enact an amendment to the U.S. Constitution empowering only U.S. citizens to vote. Jack Tomczak from Americans for Citizen Voting is here with details. Scott Parkinson from the Club for Growth has the real story on primary election results in Georgia, Alabama, and Nevada. Given the high cost of gasoline, should the government at least temporarily suspend gas taxes? Eric Boehm of Reason Magazine explores the idea with Josiah Neely from the R Street Institute. And the Declaration of Independence is premised on self-evident truths. Chaos ensues when not everyone honors those truths. Keith Rothfuss has this week's American Radio Journal commentary. I'm Loman Henry, and welcome to American Radio Journal. If any state legalized allowing non-citizens to vote, that would also allow them to vote in congressional elections. To ensure that only U.S. citizens are empowered to vote, Americans for Citizen Voting is promoting an amendment to the U.S. Constitution. Jack Tomczak is Vice President of Americans for Citizen Voting, and he is here now with details. Jack, welcome to American Radio Journal. Jack, when we talk about non-citizens voting, I guess my first question is, what would be the rationale for allowing non-citizens to vote? It seems to be something that would be counterintuitive.
1: It would be. And for the folks that the municipalities, which there are 24 of them across four states that allow non-citizen voting, the argument is these people are here, they're paying taxes, they're members of the community, so why shouldn't they get a vote? And those things may be true, but our position at Americans for Citizen Voting is if you want that vote, just go all the way, go through the naturalization process, become a citizen, become a member of the greatest country in the world throughout the history of time, come all the way in, and then you can get a vote.
0: Are there any states that allow non-citizens to vote, or is it all mostly at the county or local levels?
1: Right now, it's just at the local level, but there have been several bills over the last couple of decades in a handful of states to legalize non-citizen voting at the state level. The most recent one is in 2023 in Connecticut. They had a bill to legalize non-citizen voting. And there's been a handful over the last 20 years in New York to legalize non-citizen voting on the state level, which would trigger legal non-citizen voting for congressional elections. Most people don't know that, but in the U.S. Constitution, Article 1, Section 2, and the 17th Amendment, it says, for determining who is eligible to vote in congressional elections, it says whoever a state lets vote for their state's most numerous legislative body is also allowed to vote for Congress. And that's important.
0: So then we would have non-citizens helping to determine who sits in the U.S. House of Representatives, the U.S. Senate, making laws for the rest of us?
1: That's right. And with the local municipal non-citizen voting, one can make the argument, let people do what they want to do. I don't live there. It's not my business. But with a congressional election, a state that you don't live in is still electing members of Congress, and Congress impacts everybody. So it is everybody's business who's voting in congressional elections.
0: Speaking of impacts, non-citizens are, if I'm correct, and you probably know the answer to this, are they counted in the census? Because that's how we determine congressional reapportionment.
1: Yes, they are counted in the census. You're correct on that one. It makes no sense, but them's the rules so far.
0: Any efforts in Congress to change that, or is that something that the Trump administration can do by executive order?
1: I'm no expert, but I think that would take legislative action, and that would take a Congress that could work together and get things done, which is not a Congress we have now. So I don't think that's going to be happening anytime soon. However, with our amendment to the U.S. Constitution, we do see it as a bipartisan bill because Democrats, even though they're not with Republicans on many of these election integrity bills, on this one, no member of Congress has said publicly that they want non-citizens voting in the elections that impact them. Now, if they want to say that publicly, I dare them to, but so far none have. So we would like to put them on the spot and make them take that vote.
0: When you say your amendment, you're talking about an amendment to the U.S. Constitution. Tell us a little bit about the proposed amendment.
1: House Joint Resolution 152, we're calling it the U.S. Citizen Voting Amendment. H.J.R. 152 by Congresswoman Laurel Lee out of Florida would amend the U.S. Constitution to sever the tie that exists between state legislative elections and congressional elections. So that if someday when California legalizes non-citizen voting for their state legislature, it doesn't trigger the automatic eligibility that the U.S. Constitution says it has to trigger for congressional elections. We want those things, we want that tie broken. We want whatever nonsense California does not to impact the rest of the country. And the only way to sever that tie is by amending the Constitution, because that's where it says that there is a tie. So there's no statute that can change what the Constitution says. So that's why we need to amend the U.S. Constitution, and we're hoping to get it through Congress this summer.
0: And once you get it through Congress, then that does have to go to a number of states in order to be ratified, correct?
1: It does. It's got to be ratified in three-quarters of the states, which is 38 states. And the way that this bill is set up, it's a little different than most constitutional amendments. Most amendments are sent to state legislatures to be ratified. But this bill, the U.S. Citizen Voting Amendment, is the ratification mechanism is the same as the mechanism used for the repeal of prohibition back in 1933, which is, rather than going to a state legislature, it goes directly to the people of the various states to be voted on. So essentially, we are putting citizen-only voting or non-citizen voting on the ballot for the American people to directly vote on themselves, which has only happened once in this country, and anybody who experienced that is no longer with us, so this will be a first time for everybody.
0: Jack Tomczak is Vice President of Americans for Citizen Voting. They're working for just that. Jack, tell us just a little bit about Americans for Citizen Voting. Where can folks find you on the web?
1: Americans for Citizen Voting, up until this year, has been working on amending state constitutions to make sure that only citizens, only U.S. citizens are allowed to vote. And this year we're tackling the U.S. Constitution. You can find everything you need to know about both topics at onlycitizens.vote. That's onlycitizens.vote.
0: Jack Tomczak of Americans for Citizen Voting. Jack, thank you for taking time to be with us.
1: Thanks for having me.
0: Scott Parkinson of the Club for Growth. We have, over the past few weeks, been reporting on primaries as we're going state by state through this primary season. Another batch of primary election results to parse through with Scott Parkinson. Scott, great having you here.
2: It's my pleasure.
0: We had three more state primaries this past week. Let's start out, Scott, with the Peach State of Georgia, which is going to be somewhat pivotal here. Want to give us the result and talk a bit about the importance of Georgia?
2: Well, I would take all the way back to 2020 when we had those two runoff elections leading up to J6 when Kelly Loeffler and David Perdue lost those races to Raphael Warnock and John Ossoff. Fast forward 6 years later, Ossoff is now running for re-election. He's a young, popular Southern Democrat, and a lot of people think that this guy is moderate. Maybe he's got a shot at the presidency in the future. And obviously, Georgia is a state that swung back for President Trump in the 2024 election. So that really makes this the best pickup opportunity for those Senate Republicans in 2026. We had a grueling primary with three strong candidates. And the first one was Buddy Carter, a congressman from Georgia. And he lost in the first round, did not advance to the runoff. And Georgia obviously requires that 50 plus one vote margin in order to advance and win the nomination. And so this went to a runoff this week with former college football coach Derek Dooley taking on Congressman Mike Collins. The Club for Growth PAC had endorsed Collins probably in about the beginning of March, I think the first week of March. And Collins was well positioned throughout as the front runner, but he was sort of stuck in the mid-30s type percentage when it came to a three-way ballot. And so when Collins faced Derek Dooley head-to-head this week, there was a lot of questions on would he be able to make it through. There was some controversy surrounding his candidacy. They fired, I think, a a campaign staffer and sort of replaced the campaign team a few weeks ago. But nonetheless, he did persevere. And late in the week, last week, President Trump also issued his complete and total endorsement for Mike Collins. And so Collins did end up winning that nomination, sort of running away with it. And he's going to be well positioned, I think, to take on John Ossoff. You have a night and day difference, sort of the cosmopolitan Democrat socialist that votes with Chuck Schumer all the time and hangs out in New York City. And then you have sort of the down to earth trucker, businessman, MAGA candidate, Mike Collins. MAGA Mike is what we're going to call him. I think he's going to be a tremendous senator. He's got 100% rating with the Club for Growth and our Club for Growth Foundation scorecard. And so I'm just really excited about this race. You know, listen, John Ossoff does have the truck full of money. The Democrat machine, the low-dollar army, as I call them, they have been funneling millions, tens of millions of dollars to Ossoff. And I think that we're going to learn on July 15th that Ossoff has approaching $100 million raised. He's already over a $60 million threshold with roughly $30 million cash on hand. Collins has had to spend his money to fend off those primary challengers from Buddy Carter and Derek Dooley. And so this is going to be a tough one because of the finance advantage that it appears Ossoff has today. But I think that Georgia, the Peach State, is a red state, and we're excited about winning that one in the midterm.
0: Wow, $100 million for USA. You could almost buy Atlanta for that amount of money. So it's going to be a battle royale in Georgia. A couple of other states had primaries, and pretty much the primary is the election. So let's talk, first of all, about Alabama down in the heart of Dixie.
2: The first thing is Tommy Tuberville has run basically unopposed to be the Republican nominee to be the next governor of Alabama. And that opened up his U.S. Senate seat, where Barry Moore, who has been supported by the Club for Growth PAC in his congressional races, we endorsed him many, many months ago alongside President Trump, because Barry is a solid conservative. He knows how to vote for our constitutional freedoms and a limited government when it comes to sort of what the size, scope, and power of the federal government should be. I think he's got the right head on the shoulders. And he faced a sort of a rising star in Alabama, Jared Hudson, somebody that kind of came out of nowhere, was a Navy SEAL, and gave Barry a sort of a run for the money. This was a race that Barry did end up winning by roughly 11%. And he will easily, I think, consolidate that Republican vote and be the next United States Senator from Alabama. I'm really excited for Barry and his family and the people of Alabama, because I think that we need more conservatives in the United States Senate. Barry's been a member of the House Freedom Caucus. He also has a tremendous rating with the Club for Growth. And I just think that he's going to be a strong ally to senators like Mike Lee, Rick Scott, Ron Johnson, and Ted Cruz.
0: Meanwhile, over in Oklahoma, because former U.S. Senator Mark Wayne Mullen was tapped to be Homeland Security Secretary, an open seat, if you will, what happened there?
2: Well, the odd thing about Oklahoma is when the governor appoints a senator to fill a vacancy for the U.S. Senate, he appointed Alan Armstrong, but the rules in Oklahoma state that you can't run for re-election after you've been appointed. So Alan Armstrong is not running for the Republican nomination. And said we've got a tremendous member of the House of Representatives, Kevin Hearn, that really ran sort of a primary election without strong opposition. I think he finished with close to 70% in the Republican primary on Tuesday night. Hearn has been involved in business. He's been an investor. He's been a McDonald's franchisee. And he's just been a tremendous conservative for Oklahoma. We're really excited that he is going to be the next United States Senator there. He'll obviously win that general election on November 3rd, and he will be sworn in on January 3rd, 2027.
0: Scott Parkinson at the Club for Growth, keeping track of all these primary elections as we go state by state through, well, what I guess is now early summer. Scott, tell us a little bit about the Club for Growth.
2: The Club for Growth PAC is based out of Washington, D.C. 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
0: Scott Parkinson at the Club for Growth. 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
2: You're welcome.
0: High gasoline prices have brought about calls for suspending or even ending gasoline taxes. To learn more, Eric Boehm of Reason Magazine talks with Josiah Needley from the R Street Institute.
3: Should we junk the gas tax? That's the question that my guest today asks in his latest article, which you can find at rstreet.org. And it's a question that I think a lot of Americans are probably asking this year, or at least wondering about. You know, gas prices, they always seem to go up in the summertime. This year, they're peaking a bit higher due to the late unpleasantness in the Middle East, a resolution to that conflict, perhaps on the horizon. And maybe that means lower prices to come. But in the meantime, Americans certainly paying a pretty penny at the pump. And so that's what we will take a look at today. Hi, folks. I'm Eric Boehm with Reason Magazine. Thanks for joining us on this edition of American Radio Journal. My guest today is Josiah Needley. He is a resident senior fellow for energy policy at the R Street Institute. And Josiah, appreciate you being here. As you put it in that post, should we junk the gas tax? I think that's a question probably a lot of people are asking right now.
4: Yeah, thank you. And I can almost hear the shouts of yes coming through the radios there.
3: Yeah, I think I can hear that too. Thank you for joining us. Look, before we can talk about the mechanics of what the gas tax does and what could happen if we get rid of it, I guess we should just establish, how much is it? Like when I go fill up at the gas pump and I pay $4 a gallon or whatever it is right now, how much of that is going to the government?
4: Yeah, absolutely. So there's two different gas taxes. There's a federal gas tax that's same throughout the country. It's 18 cents and change per gallon. And then in a different states have different gas taxes, and some of them are in that same range of 25 cents. Some of them are higher. In California, they have very high gas taxes.
3: Yeah, certainly that's one of the reasons why gas prices can vary so much from state to state. I know I live in Virginia, but my parents are up in Pennsylvania. Whenever I make the drive up there, Pennsylvania's got one of the highest state gas taxes in the country. It seems like it's always 20, 50 cents more expensive to fill up there. So I try to do that down here before I make the trip. Okay, so obviously the gas tax is adding to the price at the pump. But then the flip side of this point, and a point that you make in your piece, Josiah, is that we also have to understand what the gas tax goes towards. One thing to cut taxes, but if you don't cut spending, you end up with deficits. So where's that gas tax money going? What is it paying for?
4: As long as you have government spending money, the money has to come from somewhere. And the idea behind the gas tax is that the money goes to fund roads and highways, building and maintenance. And so there's a logic to that. Someone doesn't drive, they're not using the roads, they're also not paying gas tax. And the more someone drives on the road, approximately, the more wear and tear they're putting on it, the more use they're getting out of it, the more they would pay. So that's kind of the philosophical idea of like why you would have this thing. Unfortunately, we can get into this a little bit. I think maybe that made sense 50 years ago, but today that's becoming less and less tenable.
3: And that's because what? You've got people driving electric cars and they don't pay any gas tax, I guess. They're using the roads for free, or you've got cars that are just more fuel efficient than they used to be. I guess the government's probably getting less revenue out of the gas tax than it used to.
4: Yeah, that's right. So you do have electric vehicles, which are not going to be paying any gas tax at all. But even your just standard gas guzzler, the fuel efficiency, the miles per gallon, has more than doubled over the last 50 years. But what that does mean, the gas tax has not been raised in 30 years, over 30 years. It's set at a nominal rate. So that means that fuel efficiency, electric vehicles, inflation also, the real value of what 18 cents was in 1994 is about twice what it is now. So all of these things from a consumer perspective, those are good because it means that the bite at the pump is not quite as much, and you don't have to fill up as often. But when you look at, well, we do need the money for roads, that's becoming kind of an issue over time.
3: And of course, I mean, you said it, but you can't cut the taxes unless you're also going to cut the spending. So it might sound nice to get rid of the gas tax, but also, I don't know. We got to pay for the roads somehow. We are chatting with Josiah Needley from the R Street Institute about his latest piece about whether we could junk the gas tax, or maybe we should just change the gas tax a bit. Josiah, that's kind of the point that you're making here. Just about a minute left. Give us a sense of what other ideas are out there. What could we do to fix some of the problems that you were just talking about?
4: One thing would just be to fund it out of roads, out of general revenue. Most things are funded out of general revenue. Okay, maybe that doesn't philosophically work too well, but it's fine. Another thing is some states are experimenting with a vehicle miles travel tax, where every year they track how many miles you drive in the car, and whether it's a gas or an electric or whatever, you have to pay based on that in order to be able to do road funding. So that's an alternative that technology enables. And look, ultimately, I don't like taxes at all. I don't like paying more at the pump, but we do need to have the money come from somewhere in order to be able to build and maintain the roads.
3: Yeah, I mean, I'm right there with you. I don't love taxes, don't love high gas prices. The combination of the two, oh boy, really don't like that either. But well, we got to pay for the roads somehow. This is, I guess, the way we do it. Certainly, there could be some better suggestions out there, as you mentioned. But I think just getting rid of the gas tax, you know, that just creates a deficit. You got to fill some other way with tax dollars from somewhere else. And in case you haven't looked recently, we're running, you know, like a multi-trillion-dollar budget deficits in the general fund at the federal level too. So none of that looks very pretty, but I appreciate you walking us through it here, Josiah. Thank you so much for joining us today.
4: Yeah, thanks for having me.
3: And once again, that is Josiah Neely. He's a senior resident senior fellow at the R Street Institute. Check out his latest piece at rstreet.org. Should we junk the gas tax? That's the headline there. For Reason Magazine, I'm Eric Boehm. Catch me right back here next week on another edition of American Radio Journal.
0: Do we still believe in the self-evident truths outlined in the Declaration of Independence? Sadly, today's chaotic political climate results from those who do not. Former Congressman Keith Rothfuss explains on this American Radio Journal commentary.
5: A daily check-in on news and social media feeds reflects great chaos in our national life. The hundreds of legacy and social media sources offering a scattershot 360-degree spectrum of perspectives on Iran, gas prices, Wall Street, AI, China, redistricting, uncontrolled spending, scandals, etc., is, in a word, exhausting. Is it any wonder more Americans are tuning out? Why and how do we get to this point in our national discourse? For those with eyes to see and ears to hear, Supreme Court Justice Clarence Thomas recently zeroed in on the root cause of the chaos in a speech at the University of Texas. During his talk, Thomas gave a stringent defense of the self-evident truths recognized in our Declaration of Independence. In contrast to the wisdom of the founders, Thomas criticized the turn of the 20th century social engineer progressives who rejected our founding truths and the freedoms they guaranteed, and opted instead for a trust in government to solve every problem the modern world presented. Citing progressivism's many inroads into our system of government, Thomas warned that, quote, it is unclear whether the Declaration's principles will endure. He stated correctly that because progressivism opposes the Declaration's principles, it is not possible for the two to coexist forever. While the founders proclaimed self-evident truths, progressives ridicule, undercut, and deny the very idea of truth. Another Supreme Court justice, Oliver Wendell Holmes, Jr., called truth, quote, the majority vote of that nation that could lick all others. In other words, if 51% of the nation says something is true, then it is. With that premise, however, there is nothing to prevent the 51% from enslaving the 49%. Regrettably, Holmes's thinking has not yet reached the ash heap of history. Advocates for Roe versus Wade and Planned Parenthood versus Casey, for example, are comfortable with the radical subjectivism that denies the inalienable right to life of an entire class of human beings. After all, as we were told in Casey, at the heart of liberty is the right to determine one's own concept of existence, of meaning, of the mystery of human life. Although Roe and Casey are no longer the law of the land, the relativistic philosophy inherent in what was an exercise of raw judicial power lives on. Because relativism denies the existence of truth, it is no leap at all for relativists and progressives to deny the self-evident truths in our Declaration. With those truths out of the way, the path to unbridled power is opened. Just look at Hitler's Germany, Stalin's Russia, and Mao and Xi's China. Hitler's and Stalin's anti-human, anti-universal truth experiments are over. China will face the same fate, as will any system built on relativism. That is because relativism itself is a lie. It proclaims the universal truth that there are no universal truths, except the truth that there are no universal truths. Be careful which universal truth you choose. Just in time for this debate on truth, Pope Leo XIV recently released a teaching on the magnificence of humanity, in which he addresses this crisis. The Pope writes, "Those who command powerful and technological and economic resources, along with substantial human capital for intervention, possess significant capabilities for influencing cultural change. Ultimately," the Pope continues, "they can influence a significant number of people concerning the truth about humanity, the world, the meaning of existence, the family, and even God." The Pope concludes, "This is pure power detached from truth, which subtly or overtly imposes what it wishes others to accept as true." While the progressive left is increasingly gunning for an all-out victory of will over truth, the voices of Justice Thomas and Pope Leo in defense of truth are in stark contrast to the voices of transactional populism seen on the American right today. Demagoguing issues that 51% of the people may agree upon is not going to save America. What is needed, as Justice Thomas told the audience at the University of Texas, is the courage to defend what the founders did. "There are too few people," Thomas said, "who are willing to do what it takes to do the right thing, to sacrifice the popularity, flattery, comfort, and security that are the purchase price for principle." And sometimes the purchase price for principle is incredibly high. Just ask Congressman Thomas Massie. So with the approaching 250th anniversary of the Declaration of Independence, let us summon the courage to defeat the chaos that threatens our nation, and let us proclaim without equivocation the truths that are in the Declaration. And let us insist that our political leaders do the same. This is Keith Rothfuss for American Radio Journal.
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8: Breaking news this hour from townhall.com. I'm Michael Herring. U.S. and Iranian negotiators in Switzerland for talks to work on key details of their interim agreement to end the Iran war. The interim deal between the U.S. and Iran is meant to stop fighting on all fronts, including in Lebanon. President Donald Trump has threatened to impose tolls in the Strait of Hormuz if a final deal isn't reached in 60 days. Meantime, Iran claims that it's closing the strait again this weekend. It's not clear if they've actually done that. Counting down to the midterm elections, House Speaker Mike Johnson says he's confident Republicans will hold on to their majority.
9: "We've got great candidates, an extraordinary record to run on, a great environment, and meanwhile, the Democrats are going stock raving mad. As you can see, there's an insurgent left has taken over the Democrat Party. The Marxists are taking control. They're openly running as socialists and anti-Semites and everything else. And I really, really like our chances in the fall. I'm convinced we're going to win."
8: All 435 House seats are up, while about one-third of the Senate seats are on the line as well. Illinois Governor J.B. Pritzker, the Democrat, has signed off on a new package of taxes targeting the tech sector.
10: The measures hit digital advertising, cryptocurrency investors, prediction markets, and social media platforms, and are expected to raise more than $800 million a year. Illinois will also become the first state to charge social media companies based on user counts. Legal experts warn the plan could face constitutional challenges, and conservatives argue the taxes single out speech platforms and could chill online expression while tying up businesses in costly court fights. Ken Lorman reporting.
8: Bolivian President Rodrigo Paz has declared a state of emergency to empower the military to remove roadblocks set up by anti-government protesters this weekend. More on these stories at townhall.com.
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11: Today, expect a blend of sunshine and clouds with breezy conditions in the afternoon, making it ideal for Father's Day activities. The high will reach 86 degrees. Tonight, we'll see increasing cloud cover with a low of 68. I'm meteorologist Jason Caterina on Philadelphia's AM 990 The Answer and 990theanswer.com.
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13: Hello there, and thanks for tuning into this week's show. 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And if you're just joining us for the first time, nice to have you along today. I want to start by sending a big thank you out to our sponsor, Dr. Newton's Naturals. 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And I want you to check them out when you have a chance because they really have some great products to improve your health and the health of your family. Okay, on today's show, we're talking about vitamin D, sometimes referred to as the sunshine vitamin, but folks, here's the problem. Many of us aren't getting enough sunshine lately between slathering on those powerful sunscreens and spending more time indoors, and what it really comes down to is this vitamin D deficiency that's out there is causing an avalanche of health problems for 70% of our population, ranging from pain, loss of balance, muscle weakness, depression, increased blood pressure, arthritis, memory loss, and even a compromised immune system. And I have Dr. Michael Pincus with me today to talk about the most effective way to get vitamin D. Dr. Pincus, it's good to talk to you again.
14: Chris, it's great to be back. Thank you.
13: You know, many of you know that Dr. Pincus is a nationally recognized authority on natural and alternative health. He's a successful chiropractor. He's worked with top Hollywood celebrities, professional and Olympic athletes, and he continues to be very involved in some of today's top health concerns. And let's kind of start at the top, Dr. Pincus, and talk a little bit about what are some of the warning signs that you may be deficient in vitamin D?
14: Okay, well, part of it is how you feel. And one of the things, Chris, is being tired for no apparent reason.
13: Okay.
14: But on the reverse side of that, I've seen that a lack of vitamin D affects your sleep. Okay, another big sign is that your bones ache. Now, there's a lot of people listening who've been diagnosed with osteoporosis, which is a thinning of the bone.
13: Mm-hmm.
14: But again, a vitamin D deficiency. A big one is muscle weakness. So you try to get up from a couch, you get in and out of a car, and you're finding it more and more difficult. And that's leading to the high, high prevalence of people falling and injuring themselves.
13: Ah, okay. All right.
14: Which is a huge problem.
13: Right, exactly.
14: Another one is you tend to get more colds, especially upper respiratory problems.
13: Okay.
14: Problems with blood pressure, cardiovascular problems, digestive problems, constipation, bloating, gas.
13: Mm-hmm.
14: It's very, very common. And if you're a diabetic, there's all kinds of data about being deficient in vitamin D, and the list goes on and on. It's a huge problem.
13: What does vitamin D actually do in the body? What is it used for?
14: Well, when we use the word vitamin, it's actually kind of a misnomer because vitamin D is actually a hormone.
13: Okay.
14: And this regulates thousands of genes in the body. Everything from pain, blood sugar, immune system, blood pressure, bone strength. Plus, vitamin D has been linked to maintaining colon health, breast, prostate, and ovarian health. But I'll tell you what, the way we're taking vitamin D is all wrong. It's all messed up.
13: Well, why do you say that? Why is it messed up?
14: Well, first of all, you go to your doctor and they say, yeah, I'm going to put you on a vitamin D supplement, and it's like 400 international units, which is totally worthless. Or God forbid, if you're listening right now and you're taking a multivitamin and you think you're covered, that's why you're on 6 or 8 or 10 different prescription drugs. I'll tell you that right now.
13: Mm.
14: Because your body is not getting enough D. The other thing is that vitamin D is an oil. You don't absorb oils in your body. They're very difficult to digest.
13: Okay.
14: So I've come up with my own vitamin D, which I call Dr. Pincus's vitamin D3 formula.
13: So, Dr. Pincus, what makes your fast melt vitamin D formula so unique?
14: Well, Chris, first of all, I put 5,000 units of vitamin D3 per serving in each tablet so you can actually feel the difference. I wanted to give you enough dosage so it really goes to work. Second, I use the right type of vitamin D in my formula, which is superior and readily available so your body can digest it, and this is known as vitamin D3. And third, my formula is a fast melt tablet that's available for immediate absorption.
13: You know, you mentioned that vitamin D is an oil. So how were you able to make your formula into a fast melt?
14: Well, good question, Chris. Here's what I've done. I've worked with an advanced team of scientists, and these guys, they know their stuff, and they're using this technology to convert vitamin D, which is an oil, into a dry powder. And once they do that, they put it in this fast dissolving melt for immediate absorption and quick results that you can feel.
13: What's some of the feedback that you're getting, Dr. Pincus, from people that are taking your fast melt D3?
14: Well, I'm getting tons of feedback. You know, I've got people that email me. Here's an email from Betty, and she writes, I was diagnosed with a severe vitamin D deficiency, and she said she tried many other vitamin supplements.
13: Okay.
14: And then she discovered my D3, and she said she went back to her doctor, had her blood test, and her blood test went back into a normal range just within weeks.
13: Wow. All right, folks, I want to take a moment here to let you listeners know that if you want to try Dr. Pincus's vitamin D3 formula, there's a special toll-free number for you to call. 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And when you do call and order, you will not be automatically enrolled in one of those monthly subscription programs. This is a one-time order. So the number to call is 1-800-476-5302. I'll give it to you again. It's 1-800-476-5302. All right, for those of you just joining us, I have Dr. Michael Pincus on the line with us today. We've been talking about Dr. Pincus's fast melt vitamin D3 formula, and this vitamin D deficiency is really an epidemic now, causing all kinds of health concerns. But the issue is, even if you're trying to get vitamin D back in your body, you're most likely taking the wrong type or the wrong form of vitamin D the wrong way, maybe not even getting enough of it. And Dr. Pincus, why don't we start here by talking about, you know, why is this deficiency such an epidemic, despite all of the awareness and the products that you see on the store shelves containing vitamin D?
14: Well, yeah, that's a good point. 70% of us in this country are deficient in vitamin D. The fact is that your body needs vitamin D. This is a hormone that should be there, and it's not there. And the statistics show that back in the 70s when we started getting cable networks and, of course, with the Internet, we're not going outside, and most of us get no vitamin D from the sun.
13: What makes your Fast Melt D3 formula a much better choice?
14: Well, Chris, first of all, I put 5,000 units of vitamin D3 per serving in each tablet so you can actually feel the difference. Second, I use the right type of vitamin D in my formula. And third, I've worked with an advanced team of scientists, and they're using this technology to put it in this fast dissolving melt for immediate absorption and quick results that you can feel.
13: Now, is your FastMelt vitamin D3 formula manufactured here in the U.S., Dr. Pincus?
14: Yeah, absolutely. My formula is manufactured right here in the USA, Chris. In fact, we have a facility that is a CGMP certified lab, which means current good manufacturing practices. And this is an FDA mandated set of rules that we follow. As a matter of fact, just recently the FDA came in and did an inspection and they said, hey guys, keep up the good work.
13: Now, you mentioned earlier that there's a strong connection between vitamin D and diabetes. Talk a little bit about how your FastMelt D3 formula could help folks that are dealing with diabetes or even at risk of getting diabetes.
14: Well, yeah, diabetes is a huge problem. And in type 2 diabetics, what we find is that there's plenty of insulin in the body, but the insulin is not recognized by the cells. And so what vitamin D3 does is it takes that problem and it seems to fix it. Now, they've studied vitamin D3 and it's improved this insulin signature by 60%. And just to give you a comparison, the most popular diabetic drug improves at 13%.
13: Wow. Now, let me ask you this, Dr. Pincus. How can your FastMelt D3 formula help boost your immune system?
14: Vitamin D is responsible for 200 different chemicals that your immune cells produce to fight off bacteria and viruses. Listen, if you're someone that's susceptible to having any type of cold, flu, I would start right now taking one of my vitamin D3 melts every day. And one of the nice things about this is that besides your immune system being better, you'll find your energy better, you'll find less pain, less arthritic type pain, more mobility, flexibility, better muscle strength. And if you're someone who's concerned about falling, you'll have better balance and a better sense of walking, which is so important these days.
13: So, and how do you take it, Dr. Pincus?
14: You can take it in the morning. You can take it at night. You don't need water, and you put it in your mouth and, you know, maybe count to 30, it's gone.
13: Wow. And maybe you can share again for those that may have just joined us some of the responses that you get from people that have been taking your formula and what kind of results have they seen?
14: Let me tell you my own story. So over the summer, I didn't take as much of my D3. I was actually traveling and I ran out of it. So what happened to me is, you know, I'm basically pain-free, but all of a sudden I started having pain in my hand. I go, what is this? This is weird. But then I realized that I had run out of my D3 formula and I went off of it for several weeks. And the minute I started going on it, it took about 7, maybe 8 days, the pain went away.
13: Wow.
14: Crazy, isn't it?
13: That's how you know something's working, right? If you stop and the health issues come back, well, there's your answer.
14: That's the best test that anyone can listen to, especially if you're on the fence. You're going, well, I wonder if this is really for me. And what I would do, Chris, is next time you give out the number to have people order, is go ahead and order it. I know you mentioned it's a risk-free offer, and go ahead and try it yourself and stay on it for 5, 6 weeks. And then if you still doubt it, then go off of it and see if anything gets worse.
13: And again, folks, I want to take a moment here to let you listeners know that if you want to try Dr. Pincus's vitamin D3 formula, there's a special toll-free number for you to call. 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So what do you think, folks? Are you one of the 70% of people listening most likely taking the wrong type of vitamin D supplement? Joining us today is our good friend Dr. Michael Pincus, and we've been talking about his Fast Melt vitamin D3 formula. And Dr. Pincus, what you're saying is that most of us are deficient in vitamin D. And because of that deficiency, it's causing health issues like pain, muscle weakness, immune problems, and that most vitamin D supplements are not the best form. And more importantly, it's not the right amount of vitamin D to really make an impact. Is that what you're saying?
14: Yes, it's exactly what I'm saying, Chris. It's a multifaceted problem where, one, we're not getting enough vitamin D3 in our system.
13: Mm-hmm.
14: Vitamin D3 is responsible for activating 2,000 different genes in the body, controlling everything from diabetes to hormone production to muscle strength, heart beating correctly, digestion, immune system. It's a really long list. And honestly, it surprised me because in medical school, we learned that vitamin D was necessary for the bones. We get enough being outside and in our milk and end of story.
13: Right.
14: And for the first 20-some years of my practice, I never prescribed vitamin D. I just didn't think it was necessary. And then in the early 2000s, the studies started coming out. And now there's over 2,300 studies that just show that vitamin D is absolutely necessary. It's not just a good idea. It's absolutely necessary. It's a hormone that should be in the body, and it's not there.
13: Can you share some of that research, Dr. Pincus? And more importantly, what's the conclusion of the research related to vitamin D?
14: Well, one of the biggest studies ever on vitamin D were from the U.S. Navy.
13: Okay.
14: So I think it was like 145,000 men and women were studied, and they found that the number one non-combat reason that people died in the Navy was due to melanoma.
13: So skin cancer.
14: So I'm reading this study, you know, I kind of paused right there and I went, yeah, it makes sense. You know, people are out on the decks of ships in the equator and all over the world and they're getting the harmful
13: the exposure,
14: UV sun rays and they're developing skin cancer. But then I read on and it said most of the victims were office workers, like clerks and people in hangers and inside. And I went, oh my God.
13: Hmm.
14: So it was a link going back to vitamin D deficiency in the body.
13: What about muscle and bone strength? Can your D3 formula help with that?
14: Yeah, it's critical. Like if you're someone that's over 50, especially, you're seeing a progression of the core muscles in your body starting to slow down. First, it's kind of a clumsiness that people kind of feel like they're getting clumsy physically. And then it's a lack of flexibility that you start to stiffen up. And you feel it at night, especially if you're in bed, rolling from side to side. You wake up with your knees hurting, your legs are restless, your shoulders hurt. That's that stiffness setting in that's associated with a lack of this vitamin D3 in my formula. So if you're someone listening right now and you're having a lot of joint pain, bone pain, muscle pain, fibromyalgia, I would say start on my formula like immediately and start taking one or two of my vitamin D3s a day for the first week or two to get your doses up quickly.
13: So let me ask you about these gummy vitamins. Does that work? Can you put enough vitamin D into a little gummy bear, and is that the best way to get it in your body?
14: No, of course not, Chris. You know, they'll go to any type of lengths to try to market things that seem good, but you're taking a lot of sugar and gelatin and wax. My thing is, it's not what you take, it's what your body absorbs.
13: Well, I want to talk more about what happens when people start taking your Fast Melt D3 formula.
14: Boy, that's a really good question, because the first area that vitamin D seems to affect is your energy, your sleep, your outlook, your moods. And then after being on it for a while, your core strength will come back. So for those of you who have slowed down, you're going to feel more energy, like physically. So it's kind of like feeling a little bit younger, Chris.
13: And who wouldn't want that?
14: Right.
13: And maybe you can share again for those that may have just joined us some of the responses that you get from people that have been taking your formula and what kind of results have they seen?
14: Well, one of the surprising ones was I gave it to my brother-in-law who had gone to his doctor and was very concerned about his cholesterol, his blood fat, and his weight.

0: getting Dr. Pincus's vitamin D3 into your body, you're going to have a bolstered immune system, improved balance, stronger muscles, and fewer aches and pains. 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I'll give it to you again. 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So how about it, folks? I mean, what it really comes down to here is we're not getting the right form or enough vitamin D delivered the right way, which is why we have so many of these health concerns that you probably can't put your finger on. And Dr. Pincus, I want to start just recapping here that there are a couple different forms of vitamin D, and maybe explain why the typical form that you would find in most off-the-shelf D formulas is different from what you've put together here.
1: Well, there's vitamin D2 and there's vitamin D3. And D2 is the type of vitamin D that has to be activated by your body, so it has to be converted into vitamin D3. Vitamin D3 is the activated form, so it's ready to go to work. Now, the vitamin D3 that I use in my formula, I think it's the best because I've seen the best results with myself, and my family, with my patients. Plus, I've worked with the lab where the people in the lab have taken this and they test their blood every day to see how the D is going, and it's going up and out through the roof where it should be.
0: Wow. So, Dr. Pincus, I mean, who should consider taking your fast melt vitamin D formula?
1: Well, I would definitely start with kids for development and immunity. Obviously, young adults in their 20s need vitamin D to keep their immune system strong.
0: Mm-hmm.
1: Then men and women in their 30s, you're talking about heart health, immunity, cardiovascular problems start to turn on. But it's also the child rearing years. And vitamin D for pregnant women is very, very important.
0: Mm-hmm.
1: People in their 40s, that's when, you know, you start feeling more of those aches and pains like you've never felt before. You think you're getting older. And again, it's important for your hormones and to keep yourself physically active. And of course, when you're in your 50s, you start feeling stiffer. You can't golf. You can't play tennis. You know, you start becoming aware of your body not functioning.
0: Mm-hmm.
1: And then people over 60, I just wish that every senior citizen would go on this formula. Imagine living in your senior years where you have confidence in your balance and you're able to have the energy to get things done and mental clarity. You know, this is more and more important as we go along because people are living longer, but the quality of life is not great.
0: You know, is it ever too late, Dr. Pincus, such that your fast melt D3 formula wouldn't be a worthwhile investment?
1: If you can see the breath on the mirror in the morning, then you know that you're a candidate for this. Because a lot of the things that people suffer from, they're suffering from a lack of this vitamin in their body. So it's never too late to try something like this. And the sooner you can get on my formula, the better odds you're going to have of having a really healthy, high energy, high mobility life from here on out.
0: Yeah, well, it makes a lot of sense. And Dr. Pincus, what can someone expect when they start taking your fast melt D3 formula?
1: Well, you're going to notice within the first several days that something's changing in your body because this kickstarts so many different cycles in your body that you'll start having less pain, having more energy, and having better mental clarity, better sleep. Your moods can be affected by this. Vitamin D3 is necessary to get these things running.
0: Well, Dr. Pincus, unfortunately, we only have a few minutes left. Anything else you want to share with our audience here in our final minutes?
1: For those of you listening, we've covered a lot of ground. Working with the body is tricky, as you know. And we're talking to your listeners of your show. You know, they're of all walks of life with all

0: various conditions. And so I'm trying to give some good health advice here, Chris. The point is get yourself out of it. Get yourself on this formula and see for yourself. It's not against the law for you to try something to see if it works.
1: That's an, that's an interesting way to put it.
0: We're talking about nutrition. We're not talking about rocket science here.
1: Right,
0: but
1: right.
0: But there's a lot of science behind what I'm talking about. The key is to get on this formula and give it a month or two. Every day, take one of these things. And start to see improvements in your pain, your blood pressure, your blood sugar, your energy, your sleep habits. This is my appeal to your listeners to get on this formula and try it for themselves.
1: Well, Dr. Pincus, again, thank you for taking time to be with us today.
0: Thank you, Chris.
1: All right, folks. 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I'm Chris McKay. 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
4: With SRN News, I'm Michael Harrington in Washington. U.S. and Iranian negotiators in Switzerland at this hour. They're there for talks to work on key details of their interim agreement to end the Iran war. A team led by Vice President J.D. Vance will meet Iranian negotiators, including the Iranian Parliament Speaker and Foreign Minister. Officials from Pakistan and Qatar are serving as mediators. Iran has said it's closed the Strait of Hormuz again this weekend over Israel's ongoing military campaign against Iranian terrorist proxies in Lebanon. A large fire has almost completely destroyed a luxury resort in the Dominican Republic, forcing the evacuation of almost 1,700 tourists. Local media report one Italian tourist died in the blaze and several others have been treated at the hospital. The Viva Dominicus Beach by Wyndham Resort is located in Bayahibe, a popular destination. This is SRN News.
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5: Today, expect a blend of sunshine and clouds with breezy conditions in the afternoon, making it ideal for Father's Day activities. The high will reach 86 degrees. Tonight, we'll see increasing cloud cover with a low of 68. I'm meteorologist Jason Caterina on Philadelphia's AM 990 The Answer and 990theanswer.com.
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7: American Wyndham Clark leads the U.S. Open Golf Tournament in New York by 6 strokes. Scottie Scheffler is tied for second place. Xander Schauffele was tied for second to start Saturday, but fell to a tie for sixth place after shooting 73. At the World Cup, Curaçao, in its first ever World Cup tournament, posted a 0-0 tie against Ecuador. 15 saves for goalkeeper Eloy Room, a World Cup record for a 90-minute match. Germany is 2-0 after a comeback win 2-1 against Ivory Coast on a goal in the 94th minute. Netherlands 5-1 over Sweden. In the WNBA, home wins for Phoenix, Dallas, and Atlanta, which beat Indiana 113-96. The Orioles held on to beat the Dodgers 3-2 in L.A., wins for the Angels and Red Sox. Colorado 2-1 over Pittsburgh and Paul Skeens. Philadelphia's Kyle Schwarber hit 3 homers in a 15-3 win against the Mets. Bryce Harper hit for the cycle.
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9: 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There was also word that they may have been wanting to storm the White House. And when you hear the affidavit for one of these individuals of the rationale, it goes back to what we've been saying. Some of this rhetoric on the left that has become so normalized is radicalizing people to do some very, very scary things.
8: 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The following pre-recorded program is paid for by Purity Products. 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
10: 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This product is not intended to diagnose, treat, cure, or prevent any disease.
11: 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Thank you for tuning in. 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We've got a fascinating show lined up for you today, but first, a quick few questions. Number one, is there a pill you can take that can actually help make you stronger? Number two, let's say you could get stronger. Would the extra strength make your life better? Thirdly, think about this. Are you weaker today than you were, say, 20 years ago? Well, listen, if you answered yes to any of these questions, then stay tuned. Dr. Neil Levin is joining us today to discuss a miraculous compound with hundreds of clinical studies that just may unlock the key to helping you get stronger and healthier at any age. Now, Dr. Neil Levin is a chiropractor, a nutritionist, spokesperson, and a longtime advisor for Purity Products. Dr. Levin, welcome back to the show.
12: Oh, it's great to be here with you today. And we have a very exciting topic to cover today. 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So if you want to feel better, if you want to feel stronger, this is some very important information we're going to cover today.
11: Yeah, this is an exciting topic. Talk to me about this important message today. What molecule are we talking about and how it's impacting the lives of people who follow the science?
12: Right. Well, we're talking about a new supplement. It's called EverStrong, and it features an exciting molecule called creatine. Now, a lot of our listeners may have heard of creatine. I know you've used creatine.
11: Right.
12: But for those that don't know about creatine, it's mainly used in the Olympic circles, professional athletes, bodybuilders, college, high school athletes, because it does something extraordinary. And what I'm about to tell you is proven by hundreds and hundreds of human studies. So here's what creatine does for us. It helps us to get stronger, more powerful. It helps put muscle mass on the body, and it helps protect us from losing muscle tissue as we get older. We know that's a big part of aging. Not only that, great for the brain, great for memory, and it helps promote bone strength as well. So an amazing molecule that everybody needs to know about.
11: It's an amazing story. Can you share some of the science and tell us why you're calling creatine one of the best kept secrets to healthy aging?
12: Sure. What we need to understand with creatine is that it's a natural molecule to the body. It's in every single cell, tissue, organ in your system, and its job in the body is to generate and maintain strength and power. That's its reason for being, to maintain strength and power. It's in every single cell in the body. 95% of it, however, is in your muscle tissue because that's where we tend to use it the most. It powers up the muscles. It's good for strong muscle contraction, and it's important to help maintain strength and muscle contractions when you're using them over and over again. For instance, if you're working out at the gym, if you're playing sports, golf, tennis, anything like that, it keeps your muscles powered up in their high energy state so they're strong and ready for action. Now, here's the key. This is so important for those of us, say, in our 50s, 60s, 70s. You see, we had lots and lots of creatine when we were young. We had oodles of this stuff. It was coming out of our ears. We had lots of creatine. Our bodies made a lot of it. But as we get older, like everything else, we don't do that as well, so we have less creatine in our muscles. Now, the good news is that hundreds and hundreds of human studies show that when you supplement with creatine, it goes to work, it goes straight to your muscles, it's absorbed easily, it pumps up the creatine in your muscle tissue, and you get stronger, you get more powerful. Not only that, it helps support memory and brain health, and it helps support the strength of your bones.
11: You know, we were talking before the show, and you were talking about how Olympic athletes have been using creatine for years to enhance their strength and performance. Tell me more.
12: Well, this creatine is the premier sports nutrition supplement. There's no question about that. You've used it. Bodybuilders know about it. Athletes know about it. Creatine is the premier sports nutrient. So you know, back 20, 25 years ago, the Olympic athletes and their coaches, of course, they knew about it. They knew it made you bigger and stronger and faster. They knew it was natural to the body. It was supposed to be there. But they were a little bit afraid to supplement with it because they were afraid it might be considered cheating, that it might be considered too much of an edge. But back in 1998, the International Olympic Committee, they came out, they officially confirmed that, I'm quoting here, creatine can be used by athletes to enhance their performance. And now it's not just for athletes anymore,
11: right?
12: Because the studies are plainly showing that for adults, for people in their 50s, 60s, 70s, this stuff is amazing. And Purity has this incredible new formulation. We call it EverStrong because that's exactly what it does. It helps you get stronger and stay stronger with hundreds of human studies to help you. And it's the purest form of creatine money can buy. The stuff from Europe, this stuff is fantastic.
11: All right, so obviously this works with athletes, but you say creatine is going mainstream. There's a lot of studies are showing that folks in their 50s, 60s, 70s and beyond, that creatine can be a cornerstone compound to help people stay strong, stay healthy, stay sharp, stay vital, right?
12: Oh, exactly. I mean, this is the ideal muscle-enhancing, strengthening, muscle-protecting nutrient for folks as we get older, 50-plusers like you and me. But let's go to a couple of studies on seniors just to show this. We'll do one on the guys and one on the gals, okay?
11: Right.
12: First on the guys. Love the title of this one. Creatine supplementation improves muscular performance in older men. Study done at several American universities, a group of men, get this, age 59 to 72. Hey, you know, we know that's not when people are known for getting strong, right?
11: Right.
12: So this was just a one-week study. People need to understand that. That's how effective and rapidly this stuff works. It's just a one-week study. Get this. The guys on creatine, they put on 4 pounds of lean mass. That's muscle tissue for those that don't know that. It shows they built the muscles and they hydrated the muscles nicely. They increased the strength of their bench press. That's a chest press for people that don't know, by 7%. They increased the strength of the leg exercises they were doing by 15%. They could get in and out of a chair more times faster without using their arms. On top of that, they could generate more power on a stationary bike. This happened in 1 week. When I think about that, yeah, it's really quite incredible.
11: All right, but what about the women out there? Did they get those kind of benefits too as well? Will it actually help women in their 50s, 60s, and 70s get stronger too?
12: Absolutely. Let's go straight to another study. Love the title on this one as well. Creatine supplementation improves muscular performance in older women, published in the European Journal of Applied Physiology. 30 women aged 58 to 71. Of course, they got either creatine or placebo. That's the way they do these things. Again, a one-week study. The women on creatine increased their bench press by almost 4 pounds. They increased their leg press by over 11 pounds, and they had better balance and agility. So 58 to 71 year old women, not only getting stronger, not only getting more powerful, getting faster with improved balance. Study after study shows that older folks that use creatine get amazing results. They get great results if they exercise. They get great results even if they don't exercise. They can lift more weight. They get faster. They get stronger. They get more powerful. Their muscles don't fatigue as fast. And get this. This is very important, especially for the ladies. You know that when women do resistance training, their bones get stronger as well, right?
11: Yeah.
12: You know, now, get this. When you resistance train with creatine, your bones tend to get stronger even faster. So an all-around win-win. EverStrong is going to help the seniors to feel better, feel stronger, more energized, more powerful, faster, and it helps protect your bones.
11: Talk more about how unique this exclusive EverStrong formula is from Purity Products. It even has a finished product clinically studied, which showed an increase in upper body strength and power. But tell me what's in it and why you like it so much. I mean, this is more than just creatine, right?
12: Oh, absolutely. I mean, EverStrong, this is a very comprehensive formula. I didn't want people to just feel stronger when they use creatine. You know, we're dealing with people in their 50s, 60s, 70s. I wanted people to feel more comfortable as well. So not only did I use the finest creatine money can buy, the stuff from Europe, the Pure creatine, I also added something called coffee berry extract. And coffee berry extract, a powerful antioxidant, stronger than blueberries and strawberries, helping to protect the muscles, helping to protect the brain, because we know our antioxidant systems aren't as strong as they used to be in our 20s and 30s. But I also added some vitamin D, because vitamin D, incredibly good for the muscles as well as the immune system and the bones. So this is an all-around win-win. This is a wonderful product. When you try it, you're going to love it. You're going to feel the difference, and it's fast. A week or two, you're going to feel more powerful. Purity wants you to have a free bottle. I know later in the show you're going to give out that phone number.
11: Sure will. You know, we mentioned how great creatine works for women. Take a moment and share that story you told me before the show about the award-winning 70-year-old senior swimmer who uses EverStrong.
12: Right, right. Emma Karen, I'm looking at her picture right now. I printed it out for the show. 70 years old. This picture, she's got six medals around her neck. It's the 2015 National Senior Olympic Games. You know, she writes to us that she was getting a little tired during our workouts at age 70. Of course, she didn't have that same stamina, but she fortunately heard about our EverStrong formula. She started using it and almost right away was invigorated in her workouts and had more energy throughout the day. I'm quoting from her. She says, "I feel my investment in EverStrong was one of the best choices I ever made. It's always a morale booster when people think I'm 50. She looks fantastic.
11: Wow.
12: And I hear this stuff all the time. This isn't one of those vitamins, like a multivitamin. You take it, you don't really notice the difference. This is a substance that you can use to help get some of that youthful vim and vigor back, get some of that strength back. It's wonderful.
11: You know, Purity's given away a free bottle of EverStrong, but Purity Products didn't stop there. In fact, you insisted that they also give away a free bottle of their B12 energy melts, which are great for instant energy. Now, I know that you love this combination. Tell us about the incredible double free offer.
12: Yeah, you know, when I think about creatine, when I think about EverStrong, I think about muscular energy. I think about muscular power, but it's all about energy and feeling great, feeling energized. And the next thing I think about when I think about energy is B12. When you think about energy, think B12. And the problem is for 50-plussers like you and me, we're not absorbing the B12 as well as we used to in our 60s, 70s, 80s. So when you supplement with B12, you tend to bump back up those B12 levels. And that's what Purity's B12 energy melts are all about. They're fantastic. They melt in your mouth. They taste delicious. And you bump up those B12 levels. And that's great because B12 helps us make red blood cells, which carry oxygen to the tissues. Also, there's biotin in there for the hair, skin, and nails. So people love the B12 energy melts. 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
11: 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All right, so we were so busy at the top of the show. This Everstrong formula does so much for us. We haven't even touched on the incredible brain benefits. I mean, some of these studies you sent me are absolutely incredible. As you know, I'm very into nootropics. The anti-aging community has taken a keen interest in creatine, specifically the cognitive benefits of creatine.
12: Oh, absolutely. This is one of those areas where creatine really shines. You see, what we need to understand is that your brain, even though it's only 2% of your body's weight, it utilizes 20% of your body's energy. This is a very thirsty organ for energy. And just like your muscles soak up the creatine like a sponge, because this is a naturally occurring molecule in the body, it passes right through the blood-brain barrier. Your brain neurons soak it up like a sponge, and it increases your creatine phosphate reserves in your brain. So now, in your brain, you have more readily available resources to do what? To recharge those neuronal batteries to make more energy inside the brain. So basically, what do you notice? Well, your memory is supported, and scientists have done some amazing research here. They found that people that take creatine, it supports their memory. It actually helps the brain to utilize oxygen better. It supports memory in people that are sleep deprived. It's been shown to help people add numbers quicker and for longer periods of time without mental fatigue. Get this study. Just 5 days of 8 grams of creatine supported mental tasks in subjects that were getting rapid fire questions. Scientists were asking them math questions and science questions over and over and over, and they found the folks on creatine didn't fatigue as quickly mentally. So this is amazing stuff. It's like a turbo booster for your brain. It's like a supercharger for your muscles. It recharges all your cellular batteries, so all of your cells, tissues, and organs have more readily available energy.
11: All right, Doc, I love that Everstrong appeals to athletes and people who want to get more reps in the gym, maybe get some extra power in their workouts. But you're also saying there's a big push in the nutritional community to encourage people in their 40s, 50s, 60s, 70s, and even 80s to leverage the power of creatine to stay fit, strong, and healthy. In fact, you say creatine is going mainstream. You know, I shared the story with you before. My mom, who's in her late 70s now, she's taking creatine. She works out a couple of days a week, 3 days a week. She goes to Nautilus, does the free weights because she's got osteoporosis. She wants to maintain her muscle mass and she wants to make her bones stronger. And as you pointed out, creatine helps to do that. And then the other 3 days during the week, she'll go and she'll swim. Now, she's not trying to get big or strong or anything like that. But even at her age, creatine has benefits.
12: Oh, yeah. 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And that just goes to show how much more mainstream this is. 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You're going to love the benefits you get with this Everstrong formula.
11: 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We'll give that number out again later in the show. But first, Dr. Levin, now listeners can only get Everstrong, this clinically tested creatine blend from Purity Products, right?
12: Oh, absolutely. Yeah.
11: I know it combines the creatine with the vitamin D, the coffee berry, the fruit XB boron. And for those who don't know, talk about how these work so well together. There's a synergy, and it's also a great value, too. I know we have a free bottle today, but if you wanted to buy all of these things separately, it would cost a small fortune, wouldn't it?
12: Oh, absolutely. I mean, if you went out and bought the CreaPure creatine, that's the purest, finest creatine from Europe. If you bought that, and then you went out and bought a separate antioxidant formula and a separate joint formula and the vitamin D, yeah, that's going to cost you $80, $90, $100 a month. But you're not going to spend that today, not with Purity products. And you're not even going to spend half that. You're not spending $45, $50 because today it's free. Your job is to be one of the first 1,000 callers and take it seriously. This stuff flies out the door on the big radio stations. Don't take my word for it. Try it. Look in the mirror. Go to the gym. Lift some weights. Play. Do whatever you do. See if you don't feel better.
11: All right, let's talk about how you take this. You have these easy-to-swallow tablets, which are super easy to swallow. It also comes in a very refreshing cherry berry powder. So how do you like to take it? And can people just choose the tablets or the powder when they call in for the free bottle today?
12: Yeah, you can choose tablets or powder. I personally use both. You know, on my workout days or days I'm making a protein shake, on days I'm juicing, let's face it, juicing is becoming very big these days. So if you're doing something like that, the cherry berry powder is fantastic. You just take a scoop, dump it right into your juice, dump it into your protein shake, and that's a great way to take it. But if you don't do that stuff, I mean, the tablets are super convenient. They're small, they're coated, they're easy to swallow. It's wonderful stuff.
11: Now, I know you're chomping at the bit to tell us a little more about the study that Purity did on the Ever Strong powder. They tested golfers, and
12: right,
11: Purity found out that not only were these golfers getting stronger and more explosive, but they were driving the golf ball, get this, 14 yards further. That's amazing.
12: I have such a big smile on my face right now. I'm remembering when the researchers came back and gave us this information. I mean, we were bouncing off the walls. This is so exciting. The researchers called this a seminal study in sports nutrition, and this is on our EverStrong formula, the product we're talking about right now, the EverStrong powder. So double-blind, placebo-controlled study, 30 golfers took the EverStrong powder for 1 month. No exercise, nothing different. Just took our EverStrong powder for 1 month. In 1 month, they were banging the golf ball 14 yards further. Not
11: wow.
12: only that, 6% more power on the bench press, more explosive. They could lift the weight faster.
11: Hold on. Guys spend hundreds of dollars on new clubs to drive the ball further.
12: So, Trevor, you can spend $500 on a driver and
11: yeah.
12: pick up 5 yards, right? This is 14 yards. People shouldn't just ho-hum about this or yawn about this. This is amazing because, let's face it, this was a golf study, but more explosiveness, more speed, more power. This should help all sports. So if you're a tennis player, if you're a jogger, if you're any kind of an athlete, this has ramifications across the board. But again, these golfers, 1 month on this EverStrong powder we're talking about today, banging the golf ball 14 yards further. Can you imagine? You get your bottle of EverStrong, you don't tell your buddies, take it for a month, and you go out and you're banging the ball 14 yards past them. They don't know what hit them.
11: Wow. All right, we just got a few minutes left here. I want you to recap this amazing story today about creatine, what you like to call the molecule of strength. Who needs it? And what about this double free bottle offer today with the EverStrong plus the B12 energy melts?
12: You know what? My one concern with this show is that literally it sounds too good to be true, right?
11: Right.
12: Like when I tell folks about EverStrong,
11: right,
12: I'm afraid they're going to think I'm making this up. It's not possible, right? You know, I know how you feel because 6, 7, 8 years ago when I started to read about creatine, I almost couldn't believe it. I said to myself, if it's really this good with an excellent safety profile, how come everybody's not using it? But I started to use it and I noticed some incredible benefits. It's just phenomenal. And it's as simple as this. You're going to get on the EverStrong. You're going to try it. You're going to get stronger. You're going to get more powerful. You can look in the mirror and see the difference. There's hundreds and hundreds of human studies backing this up. These aren't studies with a hamster in a lab somewhere. We're talking human studies. I call this stuff muscle fertilizer. It's that great. And of course, we didn't just add the CreaPure creatine. We've discussed that. We added the Fruit XB. Remember that? Joint health. We added the coffee berry extract, that phenomenal antioxidant that's more potent than blueberries and strawberries for powerful antioxidant protection. I added the vitamin D because it's so important across the board, great for bone health, but also for seniors, vitamin D so important for muscles, especially as we get older, for strength and coordination. Just make sure you're one of the first 1,000 callers. That's the only catch on this whole show. Don't be caller number 1,500. You're not going to get it. Be one of the first 1,000 callers. 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It never happens. 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
11: Fascinating information as always. Thank you for your time.
12: Thanks so much for having me.
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2: 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Picture warm Gulf breezes, turquoise waters, white sand beaches. 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

0: base. He's been very strong. Used to be Secretary of State and then Lieutenant Governor. Did some incredible things for the economy of the state of Ohio. It's one of the reasons why Intel made a huge investment in a chip plant in Columbus, Ohio. And we are beginning to reinvest in ourselves. And it's because of the work that John Husted did as Lieutenant Governor. And he's done a great job in the United States Senate being one of the leading proponents of the Save America Act. I think Congress should pass that. And one of the things we're going to do in the state of Ohio is that if Congress can't pass that, we're going to make sure that we require photo ID for everybody that shows up in person and also the people that are casting mail-in ballots in Ohio. It's the most fundamental security measure that we have to run elections with integrity. It's simply making sure that people are who they say they are, and people have to show photo ID to buy beer or rent a car. It's a fundamental security measure that we're going to implement in Ohio, and John Husted has pushed for in the United States Senate. So yeah. I'm very optimistic about that race. John's going to do a great job.
1: Well, thank you so much for calling in. And you're running for Secretary of State?
0: We will turn red once again, John, and I think it's our candidates and the leadership of our president that are going to do that for Ohio. Thank you so much for having me on today.
1: Thank you so much for coming on, and let's stay in touch.
0: Very good. All right. Thank you.
1: Thank you for listening to the Cats Roundtable. We'll be right back right after this.
2: This is Hugh Hewitt for townhall.com. The Winter Fortress, The Epic Mission to Sabotage Hitler's Atomic Bomb, is a 2016 book by Neil Bascom. It tells the harrowing story of Norwegian commandos who attacked the German site at Wehrmacht in World War II. It was the Nazis' only plant for the mass production of heavy water, on which they had placed their primary bet to produce atomic weapons during World War II. I wish it had been converted to the film that it was option to be, because it would have been a shortcut for those who don't understand why Donald Trump is singularly focused on ensuring the Islamic Republic of Iran cannot make or buy a nuclear weapon. Trump is motivated by a conviction similar to that held by Churchill and FDR. They knew Hitler would use any weapon he could obtain, even as Trump and Netanyahu know the fanatics in Iran would use any weapon they could build or buy. Did we achieve enough to end the Iranian regime nuclear program? Time will tell. The threat has existed for two decades now. Bravo to Trump for his orders to start destroying it. I'm Hugh Hewitt.
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4: With SRN News, I'm Michael Harrington in Washington. Vice President J.D. Vance and senior Iranian officials are set to formally launch negotiations this morning over Tehran's nuclear program, building out the fragile interim deal to end the war in Iran and keep the Strait of Hormuz open. The talks aim to solidify an interim deal to end the war. The negotiations are crucial for global security and the economy. Vance's arrival today delayed due to escalating fighting in Lebanon between Israel and the terrorist group Hezbollah. British Prime Minister Keir Starmer facing a crucial decision, step down or fight a leadership challenge from Labour Party rival Andy Burnham. Starmer has vowed to stay, but pressures are mounting as colleagues believe his time is up. Expectations are growing. He will announce a timetable for his resignation as soon as tomorrow. Burnham, recently elected as a lawmaker, is now in a position to challenge Starmer. Discontent has been building. This is SRN News.
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5: Today, expect a blend of sunshine and clouds with breezy conditions in the afternoon, making it ideal for Father's Day activities. The high will reach 86 degrees. Tonight, we'll see increasing cloud cover with a low of 68. I'm meteorologist Jason Caterina on Philadelphia's AM 990, The Answer, and 990theanswer.com.
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3: 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Telling it like it is, giving you both sides of the story with common sense thinking. 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
1: 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Well, let's go to New Hampshire. We have Senator John Sununu there, and he's running for re-election. Tell us your feeling about what's going on.
9: Well, John, great to be with you. Happy Father's Day. You know, you talk about common sense, trying to get a little bit of common sense back in Washington, get some practical experience there. You know, I'm running after being in the private sector for over 15 years because we need people that understand how the economy works in Washington. We need people who can solve problems. That's what my engineering background is all about. Too many career politicians spend all their time in Washington worrying about getting their next job. And, you know, I'm at the point in my life where I've enjoyed my work in the private sector. I've served in the House and Senate. And I know when I go back to Washington as a U.S. senator, all I have to do is stand up for New Hampshire, right? Whatever's right for my state and our country is what's going to guide me. And that's a really exciting place to be in politics.
1: There's a lot of common sense Democrats. There's a lot of common sense independents. And there's a lot of common sense Republicans. We all have to work together to make sure our country doesn't go in the wrong direction.
9: Yeah, you know, I think the liberals in Washington go wrong when they just start following their leadership blindly. And in New Hampshire, that's what I'm running against. My opponent in the general election is someone who supported a $1,200 taxpayer benefit for illegal immigrants. He 3 weeks ago, he voted for a national car tax. He's against voter ID, you know, just out of touch with where people in New Hampshire are. And I point out to people all the time, when Nancy Pelosi was Speaker, Chris Pappas, my general election opponent, voted with her 222 out of 223 possible recorded votes. You know, that's a rubber stamp. I think they're fond of using the phrase sock puppet. you know, for the left wing, and it's just not New Hampshire, right? It might be California, but it's not New Hampshire.
1: John Sununu, thank you. Keep fighting for America. Thank you so much for coming on.
9: Thank you, John. Great to be with you.
3: The Cats Roundtable.
1: With us today is Roger Stone. Well, Roger, what do you want to cover first?
8: Well, John, I think the first and foremost, of course, has to be the peace agreement, the fact that the president has ended the hostilities. Now, I admit to you, this is a fragile peace, but he has freed up the world oil market, and I think that's very, very significant.
1: And I can't understand the amount of criticism he's getting, because nobody else had the courage to stand up and get things done.
8: The problem, of course, is if you're Donald Trump, you're darned if you do and you're darned if you don't. So the people who criticized him for Midnight Hammer, criticized him for Epic Fury, criticized him for correctly reacting to the intelligence that indicated the Iranians were closer to a nuclear weapon than we thought, now they're the same people who are criticizing him for ending that conflict.
1: I mean, he's taking a big bite out of the drug war. I mean, he's established the fact that the amount of fraud that's going on. So between drugs, fraud, the voting problem, the Medicare problem, that's another big mess.
8: Let's talk about the voter thing for a moment, because I think it's crucial. Unfortunately, what we saw here in these recent Los Angeles elections are the precursor to what we're going to see once again nationally. It is mathematically and statistically impossible for the candidate who was running third and who got 24% of the vote in the actual early voting and election day voting to now suddenly get 64% of the votes in the late incoming paper ballots, mail-in ballots, with the other Democrat, Karen Bass, is the current mayor, getting the rest of those votes, and of course the third candidate, the Republican, getting none. Mathematicians and statisticians I've talked to tell me this is numerically and mathematically impossible, therefore a giant indicator of fraud. Look, I think you and I both agree. Mail-in voting is a bad idea. Attorney General Bill Barr, in an epic interview with Wolf Blitzer on CNN, said correctly, it's an open invitation for voter fraud. We need to return to the way elections were, John, when you and I were growing up. One man, one person, one vote. In a machine that's not an electronic, it can be an old-fashioned machine, but not one that is interconnected to other machines or to one central server.
1: If it's connected to the internet, I have a serious problem, because once it's connected to the internet, anything can happen.
8: Yes, it can be easily manipulated. Now, it's pretty amazing to me that the SAVE Act, which the president has renamed the Save America Act, is having trouble getting that through the Senate, because I keep hearing that it's controversial. And then you look at it, it only says two things. One, you have to be a U.S. citizen to vote in a federal election. And two, you need a photo ID in order to vote. Well, you need a photo ID to get on an airplane. Why would it not make sense to have a photo ID to vote? I'm sorry, but I don't find that racist. In fact, what I find racist is the implication that people of color are incapable of getting a photo ID, because of course they're not. Yet, I do think there's 50 votes for it in the Senate, but the Senate leadership won't post it for a vote until there are 60 votes for cloture, which as of today is not going to happen. Now you have a discussion, which is interesting to me, of connecting the extension of the FISA court authority. That's the government's ability to spy and collect information on foreign nationals, even if those foreign nationals are in communications with U.S. citizens, to connect that, because that law is expiring and requires renewal, to connect that renewal to passage of the SAFE Act. Because there are elements of the government who really want FISA to be renewed, and they can have that, but only if they agree to pass the SAVE Act. I think that's a brilliant move. In the end, sadly, I don't think either one is going to happen. I have to tell you the truth about that.
1: Roger Stone, I'll be listening to you this afternoon when your show comes up between 3 and 5.
8: Yes, you most certainly are. Out by popular demand, John, my mother's recipe for stuffed cabbage, Hungarian stuffed cabbage, today on the Roger Stone Show.
1: Thank you for listening to the Cats Roundtable. We'll be right back right after this break.
3: It's the Cats Roundtable. 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
10: What does Father's Day mean to me? It means a day to remember the most important man in my life, my dad, my father. This man was amazing. His name was Arthur Harold Golden, and he was the rock. Yeah, we learned a lot from him. He served Korean War, World War II, veteran, loved his country, loved his family, provided for his family, but he was a man that believed in the power of love and kindness. Most of what I remember about the lessons he passed on, be kind to other people. A hero. If you're lucky enough to have a father like I had, Father's Day will live in your heart every day.
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13: At the World Cup Saturday night, Japan shut out Tunisia 4-0. Japan and the Netherlands are now tied for first place in Group F on 4 points. Tunisia has been eliminated. Earlier Saturday night, Curaçao earned a scoreless tie against Ecuador for its first ever World Cup point, behind a World Cup record 15 saves by Eloy Room. The result also clinched Group E for Germany. Golf going into the final round of the U.S. Open. Wyndham Clark at 7-under par overall has a 6-shot lead over 4 players, including Scottie Scheffler. Clark will tee off the final round at 2:30 Eastern time this afternoon. Rory McIlroy, 10 shots off the lead at 3-over par overall. Baseball Saturday night, the Phillies' Kyle Schwarber hit 3 home runs, and Bryce Harper hit for the cycle at a 15-3 victory over the New York Mets.
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17: Well, this is Dr. Peter Michalos. Live long and prosper. Dr. Peter, what do we do this week to live longer?
18: Well, today, John, we're going to talk about a very important topic, and that is prostate health and bladder health for longevity. And the prostate is a small gland below the bladder that helps produce seminal fluid. As men age, the prostate tends to grow larger, and the growth is usually non-cancerous and is known as BPH, benign prostatic hypertrophy. And what happens, it doesn't mean that you have cancer, but it presses on the urethra, which is the tube that we make our urine in. It makes urination more difficult. And as we get older, that's why it's important. An important tip for men is if you drink water, we're supposed to drink a half an ounce to 1 ounce based on our pounds. So if you're a 150-pound man, you should have 150 ounces or at minimum 75 ounces of fluid a day. The trick is try to drink most of it by 6 p.m. And then after 6 p.m., if you can have any water, just have sips. So this way, your kidney, by the time it processes it, you're not up all night or getting up in the middle of the night to urinate.
17: So let me ask you a question. I usually take a Torricide pill, which is a water pill, before I go to bed, because the only time the Torricide pill works is if you're laying down. The Torricide pill doesn't work well unless you're laying down, and you're saying is reduce the water before it is 6 o'clock so you don't have to get up twice.
18: Right. You don't get up as much, and I tried that on myself, and it does work. And then some of the things that we can do to the foods that we can eat to help protect our prostate are eating cooked tomatoes, because they're high in something called lycopene, and lycopene has been found to help improve prostate health and reduce inflammation. Also, fatty fish like salmon, we found that omega-3s are also important and help the reduce the inflammation in the prostate. Also, things like broccoli, kale, berries, nuts and seeds, all those help. And also green tea is very powerful antioxidant, and it's also for longevity because it contains...
17: So if you're going to have tea at night, you know, tea makes you go to the bathroom more. So you can't really have tea after 6 o'clock.
18: Right. Right. Green tea,
17: I mean,
18: would be in the morning.
17: If I'm on my 5 o'clock show and I have tea, by the time I leave the show at 5 minutes after 6, I got to go to the bathroom again.
18: Right, but then choose chamomile tea, which doesn't make you urinate as much.
17: So yeah. Chamomile tea if it's after 6 o'clock at night, green
18: right.
17: tea if it's before 6 o'clock at night.
18: Right, and you want to avoid caffeine at night because it's a diuretic and a bladder stimulant. And also alcohol, of course, is very irritating to the
17: bladder. I don't drink.
18: Bladder. Right, neither do I.
17: I follow your rules, no alcohol, no sugar, no salt.
18: Right, and sugar, of course, feeds the prostate, and we know that as people's insulin rises, it pushes sugar into the cells, so that's why rising fasting insulin levels and insulin resistance cause the prostate to grow. That's why if we can keep our blood sugar under control, we don't feed the prostate and other cancers. So it's important to keep our fasting insulin levels low, avoid the sugar, also spicy foods, salt, and even sparkling water is irritating to the bladder, and it's not good for people with benign prostatic hypertrophy. And, of course, the red meat now.
17: What's benign? Ma-ba-ba-bum?
18: It's when your prostate enlarges. Benign prostate hypertrophy is your prostate gets
17: okay.
18: big. It pushes
17: so you
18: on the bladder,
17: drink,
18: and it makes you feel you like you're full and you want to pee.
17: In other words, we shouldn't drink mineral water after 6 o'clock.
18: You shouldn't be drinking mineral water if you have prostate problems, and especially after 6 o'clock, because it irritates the bladder and it makes you want to pee more. And red meat contains hormones that increases inflammation and makes the prostate grow. And you don't want to eat things like chili pepper, curry sauce, hot sauce, because that also irritates the prostate and makes you want to urinate more and increases the symptoms. Of course, you got to check your PSA levels. When you go to your doctor, they do a digital exam. If they see a hard lump or any bump in your prostate, then you worry about prostate cancer. If your PSA level is above 4, then you usually start a workup for prostate cancer. And, you know, it's a very important area, and there are new procedures like aqua ablation where they have a robot, basically. They stick in a catheter with real-time ultrasound, and it basically cores out, like it cores out an apple, and it opens up the space, and it can open up the prostate, so people will need less medicine and have better urination, and that's a new state-of-the-art procedure. And there's an organization for men with prostate cancer called Fans for the Cure, done by the great Joe Cosgrove, and he's developed this entire prostate community to help people find referrals and learn about the latest procedures. And he actually told me the other day, he was at a conference, and Johnson & Johnson came out with an amazing new medicine called Arealad Apalutamide, and basically they found that it has a dramatic reduction in the risk of prostate metastases in men with prostate cancer. So like you always say on our show, is we're getting to new things with warp speed, and this new medicine now is giving more hope to the men with prostate cancer. So these are some of the tips to help keep your prostate healthy for years to come, because it's an important function that we have.
17: Dr. Peter Mihalos, thank you for coming on, and we'll meet you at the age of 100.
18: Thank you, John, for always getting the truth out to our listeners on the Cats Roundtable.
3: The Cats Roundtable.
17: Well, every Sunday we have Lynn Shaw, who is looking for ways to protect our children. Well, Lynn Shaw at lynnswarriors.org. What do we have for you, our audience this week?
19: John, first of all, I got to start with Happy Father's Day. We wish everybody a wonderful day, all the dads and granddads out there, and the importance of the father and granddads in our American families. John, we talk a lot, you and me, about AI, artificial intelligence, right? And it's taking over everything. But I want to bring forward some facts here. We now have 44 state attorneys general, Republicans and Democrats alike. They sent a message to AI. They sent a big, long letter to all of the big tech, you know, CEOs. They have said enough is enough. If you come forward with all of this artificial intelligence that harms children, and we're talking about these chatbots we've spoken about, these chat companions, anything that harms, exploits minors, or puts profits that we can prove ahead of safety, you will face consequences. And we at the Warriors, John, we can't agree more. And I'll tell you why this is important. Because right now there is chaos in Washington. There is all this talk about AI. We want to be the global leader. Yes, we can all agree. We want the United States to be at the forefront of all. But at the same time, behind the scenes, you've got parents whose kids have been harmed from social media. We got all the studies now. We've got Republicans and Democrats fighting about this. There's also at the White House this AI framework being created. I might add to this, John, by a lot of Silicon Valley people. So you know what that means? They have their best interest in moving forward with doing something called preemption, which means, John, that the states in the last couple of years have done a tremendous job, better than our federal government, in putting out safety laws, legislation, to keep our kids safe. Now, the federal government is talking about we're going to have one standard. We're going to come in. We want to erase all those states, everything they have done to have this one federal standard, which right now, and it harms me to say this, looks like it's in favor of big tech and their profits, another runaway train, harmful to our kids. So, you know, we are so proud that these 44 state attorneys general, and I'm sorry, let me call them out, Alabama, California, Georgia, Kentucky, Missouri, and Texas, would not sign on. But we got 44. That is an amazing amount, John, that say if you harm kids, we're coming after you legally. You know, we at the Warriors, we are pro-innovation. We're asking for a few simple safeguards for our kids, like our lingering Kids Online Safety Act. It's not going to harm. We're not going to stop big tech. We're not going to stop things that are going on. We want some safeguards for the kids. I mean, why should we allow them to create, you know, fake images, pornography, clone voices now, impersonate kids, chatbots manipulating emotions, giving babies teddy bears with AI voices in them that say, you know, harm your siblings. These are all things that can be backed up by facts. I'm not just spewing this off, but this is harmful content. And we know from our 30 years now of social media how it can affect children. So we want to agree with these 44 state attorneys general. We want to call them out. We want some action on this, and government has to be part of the answer right now. There is no other way. Yes, parents need to step up. They need to understand that they are the first line of defense. Schools have to get involved. Communities matter. But technology, John, these technology companies making trillions. I don't even know the number of money they make. Whatever is beyond trillions. They're making, they must be held accountable, making all this money off the backs of our kids, and that is why we need
17: I agree with you. No, they make enough money. And they make enough billions and enough, and the companies are valued in trillions that they should worry about the kids in our country.
19: Again, I don't like saying this, but it's the reality. It's a drop in the bucket for these companies to be held responsible, so they're going to lose a little revenue. All right, let's look at it that way. They got plenty of other revenue going on right now. Reminder, in Washington, they have one lobbyist per every four members of Congress. So just think about that, that those lobbyists are in the ears all day long of the, you know, legislators, their aides and things like that, their staff. That's what they remember when they go to the floor to vote on something. I mean, the money talks. Let's talk about it right now. But
17: well, Lynn Shaw, I want to thank you for all of that, and we're out of time, but let's continue talking every week. Every week, let's pound it away, save our kids, and thank you for everything you do.
19: Thank you, John. Lynn'sWarriors.org, and we'll speak again soon.
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3: 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December 7th, 1941, a date President Franklin Roosevelt said would live in infamy. After the Japanese attack on Pearl Harbor, America faced a defining choice, and within hours, the nation was united. Factories converted overnight from producing consumer goods to tanks, aircraft, and ships. Millions of Americans rationed food, fuel, and supplies to support the war effort. Young men volunteered by the millions, while women stepped into factories and industries that helped power victory overseas. The United States didn't just fight a war. It helped defeat tyranny and preserve freedom around the world. Americans proved that when liberty is threatened, our nation answers. Philadelphia's AM 990, The Answer. 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
4: Breaking news this hour from townhall.com. I'm Michael Harrington. Vice President J.D. Vance and senior Iranian officials are beginning formal negotiations at this hour over Tehran's nuclear program, building out the fragile interim deal to end the war in Iran and keeping the Strait of Hormuz open. The framework was signed last week, and now top American and Iranian negotiators are in a 60-day sprint to reach an agreement on the technical details that hold massive implications for the world economy and for global security. Counting down to the midterm elections, and House Speaker Mike Johnson says Democrats are lurching to the left.
20: This is not a contract with America here. This is a contrast for America. And what it boils down to in its simplest terms is it's a contrast between common sense, Republicans, and crazy. And these people give us new illustrations and exhibits every day to show how crazy they've become.
4: All 435 House seats are up, while about one-third of the Senate seats are also on the line. In the wake of a recent incident in Massachusetts, there are growing concerns that gun laws can affect an armed citizen's ability to respond in the critical moments of a mass shooting.
21: The Cambridge, Massachusetts mass shooting has spotlighted how state-imposed magazine capacity limits may affect an armed citizen's ability to respond. Investigators say shooter Tyler Brown illegally obtained a banned rifle and fired about 60 rounds. An ex-Marine with a valid carry permit who intervened alongside a Massachusetts state trooper was limited to 8 rounds from his handgun under state law. The trooper, exempt from the limits, helped return fire, and together they stopped the attack. John Scott reporting.
4: France is putting emergency services and military forces on wildfire alert because of a heat wave affecting parts of Europe. About a quarter of France is under a heat red alert today. Temperatures expected to go to 104. More on these stories at townhall.com.
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4: Russian bombs have struck an apartment building in the Ukrainian city of Kharkiv. Authorities say the bombardment killed at least one person and injured nine others, including a child. One body pulled from the rubble hours after the attack. A Russian drone hit a civilian car in Kharkiv on Friday in a strike that killed a man and wounded a woman. Moscow hasn't commented on the attacks. Ukraine's Air Force says it shot down 92 of 99 Russian drones that were launched. Russian air defenses repelled a drone attack on an oil refinery in western Siberia. Bolivian President Rodrigo Paz has declared a state of emergency to empower the military to remove roadblocks set up by anti-government protesters. The move this weekend aims to restore freedom and supply lines in cities like La Paz, which have faced fuel and food shortages. The blockades have led to some violent clashes, arrests, and injuries over the past 5 weeks in Bolivia. News and analysis at townhall.com. President Trump is showcasing the new Air Force One.
22: The former Qatari-owned jumbo jet has the robin's egg blue exterior of the old plane with the underbelly painted navy blue with a red stripe above it. The tail has a massive American flag on it.
23: This plane was transformed into a flying White House at a level of luxury that nobody's ever seen before.
22: President Trump spoke after stepping off the new plane at Andrews Air Force Base. He confirmed he would be taking the new jet to the NATO summit in Turkey next month. This is a so-called bridge jet until a new Air Force One arrives from Boeing in about 2 years. Ed Donahue, Washington.
4: Today is Sunday, June the 21st, and some notable people are celebrating a birthday today, including actress Meredith Baxter. She is 79 years old. Golfer Scottie Scheffler, 30 years old, is playing the U.S. Open today. Singer Rebecca Black is 29. 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
5: This afternoon will be breezy with a mix of clouds and sun, perfect for Father's Day activities, with a high of 87. Tonight, expect clouds to increase with a low of 70. Tomorrow will be humid with lots of clouds. There may be a shower in some areas in the morning, followed by a couple more showers and a heavy thunderstorm in the afternoon. The soccer match and related events could be affected by thunderstorms with damaging winds, lightning, and hail with a high of 84. I'm meteorologist Jason Caterina on Philadelphia's AM 990 The Answer and 990theanswer.com.
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6: Welcome back to the Gold Show. I am your host, Walt Phillips, and this show is brought to you by my good friends at the Reagan Gold Group. If you were with us last week, you know we had a serious conversation, folks. We talked about the massive drop in the paper price of gold and silver. We talked about the Wall Street algorithms reacting to a single jobs report, driving the paper price down while the physical supply continued to vanish. We talked about the crypto bust, the manipulation on the COMEX, and why the most important thing you could do in that moment was not panic, but buy. And if you listened to me last week, if you picked up the phone and called Reagan Gold Group and secured your physical metals when the prices dipped, I want to congratulate you. Because exactly what we said would happen is already starting to happen. Let's look at the numbers last week. We saw silver bottom out at around $63 an ounce. It was a brutal artificial suppression driven by paper contracts and forced liquidations, not by any change whatsoever in the physical reality of the market. But here's the thing about the physical reality. You cannot suppress it forever. The industrial demand from solar panels, electric vehicles, AI data centers does not care about Wall Street algorithms. The structural deficit will not take a week off because a jobs report beat expectations. And so the bounce happened. And as of the close of the last current week, silver had already climbed back $68 an ounce, to $68 an ounce, rather. And that's a $5 move off the bottom in a matter of days, not because anything changed in the macro picture, but because the physical buyers, the ones who understand what is actually happening in this market, stepped in and took advantage of the discount, a gift. Gold did the exact same thing. We saw gold dip down dangerously close to the $4,000 mark. The mainstream financial media was doing what it always does, running the headlines, telling you the rally was over, telling you to sell. But what happened? The physical buyers stepped in. The central bank stepped in. The smart money stepped in. And now gold has rallied right back up to the $4,200-$4,300 range. And this is the pattern. This is how the game works, folks. The paper market creates the dip. The smart money buys the dip, and the paper market eventually catches up to physical reality, which we are on the precipice of. But here's what I want you to understand this week. The fact that gold and silver bounced back this quickly, the fact that the physical buyers absorbed that selling pressure and pushed prices right back up, tells you something very important about the strength of this market. This is not a fragile rally. This is a structural bull market in precious metals, and the dips are getting bought faster and faster and faster. I'm not here today to take a victory lap, folks. I'm here because the window of opportunity that opened last week is already starting to close. And if you're still waiting on the sidelines, I don't know what you were doing. If you're still wondering whether this is the right time to move your money out of the casino and into something real, I need you to listen very carefully to what I'm about to tell you. 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Write that down, and that's where you can get the information that you need to protect your future. And a quick disclaimer as always, folks, as a reminder, I am not a tax advisor or financial planner. The information I share is based on my personal opinion and verifiable market data and research. All right, guys, so let's get into it. I talk to a lot of people every single week. I talk to seniors. I talk to retirees. I talk to people who have worked 40, 50 years to build a nest egg. And the one thing I hear over and over and over again is a profound sense of uncertainty. People are looking at the stock market and they are terrified. They see massive swings. They see tech stocks propping up the entire index while the rest of the economy struggles. They see cryptocurrency billionaires, aka Mark Cuban, selling all of their Bitcoin because they no longer have faith in it. And we're also seeing massive busts in federal investigations. They see inflation that the government claims is under control. But every time they go to the grocery store or the gas station, their wallet tells them a very different story. And then they ask me, hey, Walt, I don't know that much about gold and silver. I've been in the stock market my whole life. I've got my 401k and mutual fund. Should I really be moving my money into precious metals? My answer is always going to be the same. It is okay if you don't know everything about the mechanics of the gold and silver markets. You don't need to be an expert in COMEX margin requirements or the gold to silver ratio to understand what is happening in the world right now. You don't need a finance degree to see what's in front of you. All you need to know is this. The world is in a state of complete and utter uncertainty. And in a world of uncertainty, the only thing that has ever provided true financial security is real, physical, tangible wealth. Look around you, folks. We have wars raging in Eastern Europe and the Middle East. We have a national debt approaching $40 trillion with interest payments that are mathematically unsustainable. We are spending more money just paying the interest on our national debt than we are spending on national defense. Think about that. Think about it for a moment. The interest alone, not the principal, just the interest. If your retirement is sitting in the stock market right now, you are gambling. You are sitting at a casino table hoping that the music doesn't stop before you can cash out your chips. You are hoping that a geopolitical crisis doesn't trigger a 30% correction. And you are hoping that the Federal Reserve can somehow engineer a soft landing while managing that $40 trillion in debt. You are hoping that the system that has been running on borrowed time and borrowed money can hold together just long enough for you to get out. I'm going to say something that might make you uncomfortable. Hope is not a financial strategy. You cannot retire on hope. You cannot protect your family's future with hope. And you cannot afford to gamble with money that took you a lifetime to build. The stock market is not wealth. It is a number on a screen that can be cut in half overnight when the right crisis hits. Your 401k is not security. It is a promise. 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
7: 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All right, so when people tell me they are hesitant to buy gold or silver because they don't fully understand it, I always bring them back to one simple, undeniable fact. Gold and silver have been money for 5,000 years. 5,000 years! Let that sink in for a minute. Before the United States dollar existed, gold was money. Before the British pound, before the Roman denarius, before the concept of a central bank or stock exchange or a digital cryptocurrency was even a thought in someone's mind, gold and silver were the standard of wealth. Every civilization on every continent in every area of human history independently arrived at the same conclusion. Gold and silver are real money. Now contrast that with the U.S. dollar. The dollar has only existed since 1792. The Federal Reserve, the institution that controls the dollar, has only existed since 1913. And in that relatively short time, the dollar's lost over 97% of its purchasing power. A dollar in 1913 bought what would cost you over $30 today. That's not a store of value. That's a slow motion collapse. Every single fiat currency in the history of human civilization has eventually failed. Every single one. They all follow the same exact pattern. A government spends more than it takes in. It prints paper money to cover the difference. The paper money loses its value. The citizens lose their purchasing power. And eventually the system collapses and resets. The Roman Empire debased its currency. The Weimar Republic printed money until it was worthless. Every banana republic, every empire, every nation that thought it could outsmart the laws of economics eventually learned the same lesson. We are watching that exact cycle play out in real time with the U.S. dollar. The printing presses have been running nonstop for decades. The purchasing power of the dollar has plummeted. The national debt is growing at a pace that no serious economist believes is sustainable. But gold and silver? They don't fail. They don't go bankrupt. They cannot be printed out of thin air by a politician trying to win an election. They have to be pulled from the earth with heavy machinery, refined and then minted. They have intrinsic, undeniable physical value that no government decree can ever erase. And here's the thing, folks, that I want every senior listening to this show to really hear. When you buy physical gold and silver, you are not buying a promise. You are not buying a digital blip on a screen. 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You are buying the only financial asset that has 100% success rate of preserving wealth over the course of human history. 100%. Not 95%, not 60%, not 70%, 100%. 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All right, folks, I want to talk about the future now. I want to talk about where we're going and why the urgency to act right now is higher than it has ever been. We just saw silver bounce back from $63 to $68. We just saw a gold rally back from, you know, around $4,000 to $4,200, $4,300 range. If you are looking at those numbers and thinking, well, maybe I'll just wait for another dip, maybe I'll wait until silver goes down to 50 or gold goes down to $3,500. I'm telling you right now, that's a fool's game. And don't hold your breath. And here's why. The fundamentals of these markets have fundamentally and permanently shifted. We are in the sixth consecutive year of a structural silver deficit. The world is consuming tens of millions of ounces more than it is mining every single year. China has reclassified silver as a strategic resource and locked down 60 to

banks, gold buying, rather, they're driving central banks gold buying, are not going to evaporate overnight. I believe with every fiber of my being that we are standing at the edge of a massive repricing event. I believe that two-digit silver, silver priced anywhere under $100, an ounce is going to be a thing of the past much sooner than anybody realizes. I believe that looking back a few years from now, people are going to talk about 60 range silver, $65 silver, whatever you want to call it, the way they talk about buying real estate in the 1970s. They're going to say, I can't believe it was that cheap. Why didn't I buy more? The same goes for gold. We have independent analysts, men with 50 years plus experience in these markets, calling for $8,500 to $10,000 gold, even $20,000 gold, in the aftermath of the coming market bust. When gold is sitting at $4,200 or whatever it may be sitting at when you're listening to this right now, you're not buying at the top. You're buying at the foundation of the next massive leg up. And here's the thing you need to understand about how these markets move. They do not move slowly. They do not give you a polite warning when the COMEX manipulation finally breaks. When the physical shortage becomes undeniable to the mainstream market, the prices are going to go up violently and without warning. We already saw a preview of that in January of this year when silver shot from $72 to over $121 in a matter of weeks. That was not a gradual climb. That was a vertical move, folks. And when the next leg up happens, it's going to be even more dramatic. If you are not already positioned when that happens, you are going to be left behind. And I don't want to create any fear here, but the math doesn't lie. The math does not lie. You're going to be forced to chase the price at $100, at $150, or at $200, or worse. You're going to be locked out entirely because the physical supply is going to be gone. The central banks will have it. JP Morgan will have it. China will have it. And the people who waited will be left holding paper in a world that has finally figured out that paper is not wealth. It's just an IOU. This is your warning. And I say that again, not to create fear, but this is your moment. The window to buy two-digit silver and gold with a four in front of it is closing. 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Don't do it for me, guys. Do it for your own peace of mind. Do it for your family. All right, guys. Now, listen, I want you guys to stick around because when we come back from the commercial break, we're going to do something special on the Gold Show today. And I'm bringing on a very, very special guest. I talk to you guys every single week about the macro picture. I talk to you about the central banks,
the deficits, the manipulation, and the history of money. But today I wanted to bring someone on the show who is in

0: the trenches every day. Someone who talks to hundreds of Americans every week about their fears, their portfolios, their future. Someone who hears the real questions, the real hesitations, and the real breakthroughs that happen when people finally decide to protect themselves. This is a man I've been personal friends with for a very long time. We share a lot of the same opinions on markets, on the economy, and most importantly, the absolute necessity of owning physical precious metals. He's one of the sharpest, most honest minds in the precious metals industry. And the conversation that we're going to have is going to give you a completely different perspective on the market, one that you're not going to hear anywhere else. And you folks are not going to want to miss this. Please stick around. But before we head to the break, I'm going to give you that number one last time. If anything I have said today so far resonates with you, if you feel that uncertainty in your gut when you look at the world around you, do not ignore it. Act on it. The time is now. There is no better time than this very moment to seize the day. 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We'll be right back with our special guest. Do not go anywhere. See you soon, folks.
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2: With SRN News, I'm Michael Harrington in Washington. Vice President J.D. Vance and senior Iranian officials formally launching negotiations this morning over Tehran's nuclear program, building on the fragile interim deal to end the war in Iran and keeping the Strait of Hormuz open. The framework signed last week, now top American and Iranian negotiators are in a two-month sprint to reach an agreement on the technical details that hold massive implications for the world economy and for global security. France is putting emergency services and the army on alert for wildfires because of a heat wave affecting parts of Europe. About a quarter of France is under a heat red alert today, with temperatures expected to reach 104 degrees in some places. Monday is forecast to be hotter. The Eiffel Tower and other Paris venues have set up misting stations to cool crowds. The government has told organizers of music day events to limit alcohol use. This is SR.
1: 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Weather.
3: This afternoon will be breezy with a mix of clouds and sun, perfect for Father's Day activities, with a high of 87. Tonight, expect clouds to increase with a low of 70. Tomorrow will be humid with lots of clouds. There may be a shower in some areas in the morning, followed by a couple more showers and a heavy thunderstorm in the afternoon. The soccer match and related events could be affected by thunderstorms with damaging winds, lightning, and hail with a high of 84. I'm meteorologist Jason Katarina on Philadelphia's AM 990 The Answer and 990theanswer.com.
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1: 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The Gold Show is sponsored by Reagan Gold. 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

0: And welcome back to The Gold Show. I am your host, Walt Phillips. In the first segment, we laid out exactly what is happening in the gold and silver markets right now. The bounce back, the urgency, and why the window to buy at these prices is closing. If you missed it, I strongly encourage you to go back and listen. But right now, I want to shift gears because for this segment, guys, I'm bringing on a special guest, someone who's in the trenches of this market every single day. As mentioned earlier, my guest is Carl. He is the top producer at Reagan Gold Group, the sponsor of this show, and a man I have been personal friends with for over 10 years. Carl talks to hundreds of Americans every single week, seniors, retirees, first-time buyers, and he hears the real questions, the real fears, the real breakthroughs that happen when people finally decide to take control of their financial future. He's one of the sharpest, most honest voices in the precious metals industry, and I am thrilled to have him here. Carl, welcome to the show, man.
1: Hey, Walt. Good to talk to you, buddy. Thanks for having me. Really, really appreciate it.
0: Absolutely. Absolutely. So, Carl, let's just jump right into it, man. And I want to ask you this first question, which is, you know, to me, one of the most important questions I can ask a guy like you. And that is, you know, you talk to hundreds of people every week. You talk to the seniors, you talk to retirees that are protecting their life savings. Carl, when people first come to you, when they make that first phone call, what are the most common misconceptions they have about precious metals? Like, what are the biggest challenges you face when you speak to people regarding what they've been told, what they think they know, and what they believe about investing in gold and silver?
1: Okay, well, that's a lot there. You know, I'd say one of the biggest things misconceptions I get from folks, Walt, is really that this is very easy to do. So many folks think it's very difficult and that it's not real gold and silver. You know, one of the first things is, you know, a lot of these financial advisors out there don't sell gold and silver. So they don't tell their clients about it. Or when clients do ask them about gold and silver, they unfortunately don't give them truthful information. You know, a lot of times they try and, you know, sell these folks ETFs or paper metals, which are, you know, a totally different animal in itself.
0: Right.
1: You know, that's rude, first off, you know, but then they tell them, you know, oh, the fees are high, it's expensive, it's hard to do, it's hard to store. And those are all total misconceptions and total lies. I mean, unfortunately, fortunately for us, it's very simple and easy to purchase metals. I mean, you know, a lot of folks either just use cash, meaning, you know, they write a check or wire us funds and we send the metals to their home, or folks do not want to have the metals in their, you know, personal space, so they will set up an account at one of the depositories and have them hold the metals for them, and that's a very easy process. Or, you know, a lot of folks do what's called an IRA rollover, and when they roll the funds over from the retirement account, I mean, we have a team here in-house, and we always jokingly say they do the heavy lifting, but they really do. I mean, these guys are fantastic, and, you know, they make the process very simple and easy and hold their hand through that from start to finish. So, you know, that's easy there. You know, also, I mean, a lot of, you know, misconceptions about gold and silver. I mean, there's just a lot of fake news, I guess, as they say, out there about it. I mean, you know, metals have done well throughout the years. I mean, we've seen paper assets go to zero. You know, we've seen fiat currencies globally go away. We've never seen an ounce of gold or an ounce of silver not have any value. I mean, I guess theoretically anything can happen, but I really don't think that that's too likely. You know, I really don't think that that's going to happen anytime soon, especially with, you know, the debt, the money printing, the inflation, the dollar devaluation. I mean, and all the other crazy stuff we got going on in this world around us.
0: Right, right. And all amazing points, Carl. And, you know, something that, you know, I discussed last week here on the show were the differences between paper and physical. And surprisingly, a lot of people do not understand A, the difference, and B, the decoupling, and how big a difference there is. Let's talk about silver for a sec. Just the difference in the physical silver price with it trading at a 12% premium in Shanghai in comparison to COMEX to here, you know, in these United States where, you know, people have a suppressed price. And, you know, when you come across first-time buyers, A, you know, do they understand that concept? And B, you know, do they think that, you know, because the manipulation is so strong that there just isn't a future for these metals?
1: Well, first of all, I think, you know, a lot of folks, especially people who've never bought before, it was their first interest, they don't even know, you know, the difference between what the spot price is and, you know, the fact that, you know, it's nothing more than the raw material on the ground or the commodity on that equities market in comparison to the actual physical asset, that there are, you know, costs involved to mine it, refine it, mint it, ship it, you know, and then the supply and demand of those specific assets all play into the price of that physical asset in your hands. But that's what everybody wants, you know. I mean, unfortunately, the paper we carry in our pocket that we call money isn't money. It's fiat currency. And, you know, the Fed's printed so much of it throughout the years. I mean, unfortunately, you know, considering the Fed's not even part of the government, it's a central bank, you know, I mean, we're robbing Peter to pay Paul here. And that's why things, you know, the prices haven't come down on anything and, you know, everything's staying where it's at. So, you know, right off the get-go, a lot of, you know, first timers don't even realize that that price on the equities market isn't what you're paying for the asset. And that's nothing more than, like you just said, you know, there is manipulation in that. You know, I mean, when you got paper assets where they're selling every ounce of paper, gold, or silver hundreds of times over that same ounce, what do you have?
0: Right.
1: Nothing
0: right.
1: more than a piece of paper, you know, another stock, you know, that's first off, you know, in regards to, you know, the actual value of the assets, I really don't think people realize the magnitude of the situation we're in, I guess, at this point. You know, there's a reason why our phones are ringing and people are buying, you know, people that are in the know are buying at the pace that they're buying right now. You know, I mean, and so many folks, unfortunately, are sitting on the sidelines waiting. You know, I mean, a lot of folks are, and I'm not knocking them. I have a lot of friends in the business that are financial advisors. They're great people, but they're never going to tell you to do anything that doesn't benefit them. And their pocketbook, you know, I mean, they're never key, you know, these are the people that most folks, you know, rely on to teach them about financial things and educate them. But unfortunately, their views skew because when they don't sell a product, they're never going to tell you about it. So the reality of it is, you know, unfortunately, a lot of people don't even realize, you know, that metals are even an option as well as the benefits that they do provide.
0: Right. Very good points, Carl. All very good points. And I actually want to pause right there because, guys, if anything that Carl is saying right now is resonating with you, if anything that you've heard in this first segment or in this brilliant second segment that we've just begun is resonating with you, I want you to do me a favor and grab a pen. And I want you guys to write this down. 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All right, Carl, back to what we were just talking about. You know, let's pivot here, Carl. A lot of people listening right now have their entire retirement tied up in a 401k or an IRA that's heavily exposed to the stock market. They want the safety of gold, but they think it's too complicated to move those funds. Can you explain quickly to the audience just how simple the gold IRA rollover process actually is when they work with you and your team?
1: Yeah, I mean, it's really, really simple. I mean, all we're doing is moving money from one qualified account to another. So it's a qualified rollover. It's a non-taxable event. You know, essentially all you're doing is, you know, our team there will help you set up the, you know, the account, you know, get, you know, do the application, name, address, and beneficiary info. And then, you know, find out exactly what paperwork's needed to, you know, do a qualified rollover from your custodian. You know, I mean, the whole process generally takes a couple of weeks from start to finish. It just depends how quick your custodian sends the funds over. But I mean, it really takes about an hour on the phone over a few week period from start to finish. I mean, it's really a great program that not enough people are aware of. You know, I mean, I'm one of those people. I always like to say I don't like to have all my eggs in one basket. Right. But unfortunately, you know, when you have everything in paper, I mean, you know, another misconception I hear, you know, back to your kind of your initial question here is, you know, I'm diversified. Well, that's great. You have different stocks or bonds or what have you. But in the end, you still have paper assets all based in U.S. dollars. So how diversified are you really? You know, I mean, everything's there together. You don't have anything, you know, different where, you know, physical metals have that inverse relationship, like I said, to the equities market, but more importantly to the U.S., to the U.S. dollar. And that's one of the reasons people are looking to do this. I mean, they're trying to hedge against that. Metals are kind of meant to be that insurance policy against, you know, another 2008 scenario or, you know, the Fed going to a new currency. I mean, I know there's a lot of talk out there. I get questions all the time from folks about, are we going to a digital currency, or a, they call it a cryptocurrency, which is a totally different thing. But, you know, people are always asking that, or are they going to revalue the dollar, which there's been a lot of information out there about that. And, you know, that's a scary thing, you know. So if any of those things do happen, you know, obviously, you know, history doesn't have to repeat itself, but, you know, I don't know why it wouldn't. Those are the types of events and things that happen where metals genuinely thrive to a level of, you know, significant growth. I mean, I'm a data guy. I try and, you know, and I'm very simple when it comes to, you know, investing myself personally and what have you. So for me, I try and just make sure, you know, just keep it simple. You know, look around your house. I always tell people all the time, walk around your house. You got a TV, you got an iPhone, you got a laptop, you got an iPad. I mean, you know, they're using silver in all these products. You know, now with this huge AI boom, silver dramatically used. You know, I mean, it's one of those things that it just look around, and I always tell people, if central banks are buying metals at the rate that they're buying at throughout the world, not just in the U.S., throughout the world, why is it good enough for them and not for folks like us? I mean, if all these, you know, paper assets were so valuable, why are all these, you know, brokers and financial companies wanting to push them on yet? Why don't they keep them for themselves?
0: Right. Right. Very good points, Carl. Very, very, very good points. And guys, I just want to pause again really quickly here. Again, wonderful things that Carl just said, guys. He's dropping some real gems right here. Again, guys, I want to remind you, man, make sure that you folks at home are grabbing a pen. Write this number down once again, 1-800-702-2212, or go to goldgoodlife.com. 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There is no pressure, folks. You will get to speak with specialists who understand exactly what Carl is talking about today and what I'm talking about. 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All right, Carl, so let's pivot a second. And this is something that I spoke about.
1: Walt, 1 second. Let me just kind of touch on what you just said. There is no pressure here at Reagan. Folks, it's real simple. This is your money, not ours. It's about doing this at your own pace and the way you want to do it. We're here to just help facilitate that process and give you the information you need to make an informed decision. You know, so I mean, feel free to call us and chat with anybody. I'm available as well if you want to talk directly to me. When you call in, just ask for Carl. You know, I'm the only Carl here, so, you know, I'd be more than happy to assist myself. But, you know, we're here to just make sure you have what you need to make that informed decision, and, you know, definitely something to, you know that you're not going to get high pressure sales or any of that kind of stuff. That's not what we do here. You know, that's why we have the reputation that we have. So I'm sorry, Walt, I apologize for interrupting you.
0: No worries, Carl. And listen, very important information. And guys, you know, you heard it from the horse's mouth right there. Zero pressure to call in. It is a free call to sit with Carl and talk for 15 minutes about something that can be so very vital for your future. Again, guys, that number, 1-800-702-2212, or go to goldgoodlife.com. Carl, you know, another thing that I stress a lot and something that people talk to me about a lot is that they see today's prices and, you know, last week, silver, or a couple weeks ago, silver dropped down in the low 60s. We hit that high of 121 and change in January of this past year on silver. Gold right now, you know, dropped down to almost 4,000 a week or two ago. And now, you know, we've rallied back up a little bit. I always like to say that I personally believe, and again, this is my personal experience, my personal opinion rather, but I don't think that we have much longer of seeing double digit silver or seeing gold with a four in front of it. And the time to buy right now, to me, is more prevalent and more apparent than it has ever been. Because eventually, people are going to look back, and I never want to tell people that you've missed the boat, because I'm a firm believer that you never miss the boat in life. But that being said, would you rather get in on two-digit silver and gold with a four in front of it, or three-digit silver and gold with a different number, a five, a six, a seven? And Carl, I just kind of want to segue to your thoughts. Where do you think these metals are headed? I mean, are we on the same page with that? Do you think that silver and gold are going to break out of this reality, this floor that they're in right now, to go to a new reality? And you know, where do you see the markets trending right now for both metals?
1: Yeah, first of all, I think what you just said is spot on. I mean, I am totally, I couldn't agree with you anymore. I mean, first of all, metals have done very well throughout the years. You know, I mean, and I'm a firm believer personally, and, you know, whatever goes straight up usually comes straight down. So yeah, we had a little bit of a pullback. Great. But you got to remember that pullback or that spot price is heavily weighed with the paper, gold, and silver. So there were a lot of traders and a lot of, you know, speculators that were buying paper or metals until this war hit, and then they kind of dump and, you know, pump and dump, and they dumped their assets, made their profits, and, you know, went from there. I mean, I actually talked to a friend of mine who is in the financial space. He had been a group of guys, bought a tremendous amount of paper silver, did incredibly well on it, sold it. When it dropped down, rebought back in. I mean, I think that, you know, there's a lot of people talking about what they think metals are going to do. And when you see guys like Jamie Dimon from Chase, or the folks over at Bank of America or Forbes talk about, you know, the growth potential that they're seeing. I mean, you know, Jamie Dimon's been talking about gold hit anywhere between $8,500 and $10,000. You know, I mean, I think there's a lot of data to support that. I don't think it's pie in the sky. I mean, and like I tell folks, even if it does half of that compared to where it's at now, that's a fantastic return. You know, I mean, China stopped importing silver to the U.S. a few months ago. You know, last year, 60% of all silver that was consumed in the U.S. came through China. You know, I mean, there's right now they're not even mining enough globally to suffice the demand for silver at all. So, I mean, right now it's, you know, there are people that say it's suppressed. You know, I mean, you know, people say, oh, it's just being held down. You know, I don't know how you want to feel about that or what have you. I personally think that there's a lot of, you know, data to support those feelings and thoughts. And I think the metals markets are due to break out again. I mean, I think it's like you just said. I mean, double digit silver really would probably be a thing of the past in the very near future. Gold with the four in front of it, 100% agree. I think we should see it well above that number and never coming back to that. You know, now obviously none of us have a crystal ball. Nobody knows what's going to happen. But the reality of it is, I mean, once again, we got almost $40 trillion in debt in this country. They're printing money out of thin air. And, you know, you can't rob Peter to pay Paul for forever. I mean, and unfortunately, that's where we're at. So, you know, at some point in time, they got to do something to, you know, mitigate some of the damage that's been caused all these years. So, you know, that's why in those type of markets, that's especially when metals thrive even more. Now, you know, our customers come to us, and I hear this continuously from people, you know, they're at retirement age or getting close to retirement age. I mean, unfortunately, you know, none of us is getting any younger. So, you know, we don't have years to take the hit and wait for it to come back. And right, people just want to make sure they have their money, or, you know, U.S. dollars there when they need it. You know, they worked hard to save it. And, you know, yeah, the markets have made people a lot of money throughout the years, 100%. Nobody's discounting that. But at the same time, I mean, you know, metals have done quite well. You know, I mean, over the last 20 years, gold and silver each up over 400%. I mean, that's pretty darn good returns.
0: Yep. Yeah, listen, folks, you know, bottom line here, I could not agree with what Carl is saying anymore. And right now is the time to buy. If you guys are listening to this at home, folks, make sure that you protect your future. These prices with gold and silver will not last. And I'm not saying that to fearmonger. I'm not saying that to pressure anyone into going and doing all this. But this show is here to help the listener at home, to help the retiree make the best informed decision possible. And right now we are in a window that a year from now, when you look back on and you think about this episode in this interview, you guys will be glad that you picked up that phone. The number, folks, once again, 1-800-702-2212. That is 1-800-702-2212, or visit goldgoodlife.com. You answer a few simple questions and Carl or one of his team will reach out to you and give you all the information that you need. Unfortunately, guys, that is all the time we have for today's episode. Carl, I want to thank you for coming on the show today. It is always a privilege to talk to you, and I know the audience got a massive amount of value from your perspective today. We're definitely going to have you back on the show soon.
1: Excellent. Well, thanks so much. And once again, folks, please, a phone call and a conversation doesn't cost a thing. We'd love to be able to do what we can for you here at Reagan. Like I said, you know, everybody here is fantastic. If you want to speak to me directly, please, when you call in, feel free to ask for me. And, you know, whatever we can do to assist and make sure you folks, you know, have all the information you need to make an informed decision, that would be, you know, music to our ears.
0: 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We have a jam-packed episode, as always, waiting for you. 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
6: At the World Cup Saturday night, Japan shut out Tunisia 4-0. Japan and the Netherlands are now tied for first place in Group F on 4 points. Tunisia's been eliminated. Earlier Saturday night, Curaçao earned a scoreless tie against Ecuador for its first ever World Cup point behind a World Cup record 15 saves by Eloy Room. The result also clinched Group E for Germany. Golf going into the final round of the U.S. Open. Wyndham Clark at 7-under par overall has a 6-shot lead over 4 players, including Scottie Scheffler. Clark will tee off the final round today at 2:30 Eastern time. Rory McIlroy 10 shots off the lead at +3 overall. Baseball Saturday night, the Phillies' Kyle Schwarber hit 3 home runs and Bryce Harper hit for the cycle in a 15-3 victory over the Mets. Schwarber now with 28 home runs to lead the majors.
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12: With SRN News, I'm Michael Harrington in Washington. Vice President J.D. Vance meeting at this hour with top Iranian officials as the White House looks to build out the interim deal to end the war in Iran reached by the two sides last week. Vance is meeting with Tehran's negotiators, including Parliamentary Speaker Mohammed Bagher Qaibaf and the foreign minister as well, in the Swiss mountainside resort near Lake Lucerne. Mediators from Pakistan and Qatar also in the room for the direct engagement of the two sides. The Trump administration intensifying its crackdown on Antifa, renewing its designation of the group as a domestic terrorist organization.
13: The Justice Department has charged 15 alleged Antifa members in Minnesota, accusing them of coordinating violent attacks on ICE agents and facilities. Officials say similar cases have led to arrests, convictions, and charges across several states, including Oregon, Texas, and California. The White House says it will use the full force of federal law to disrupt and prosecute organized violent networks. Ken Lorman reporting.
12: Measles is still on the march in Utah. More on that story from correspondent Bob Agnew.
14: Utah spent the past year fighting measles outbreaks in almost every county, and experts say there's no clear end in sight. Health officials worry measles cases will rise again when school starts and cold weather kicks in. International health experts are set to gather in November to determine whether the U.S. and Mexico will both keep their measles-free designations. Canada lost its last year. Bob Agnew reporting.
12: A large fire has almost completely destroyed a luxury resort in the Dominican Republic this weekend, forcing the evacuation of 1,700 people. Local media report an Italian tourist died in the blaze, and several other tourists required medical assistance. It happened at the Viva Dominicus Beach by Wyndham Resort. This is SRN News. The United Nations is again sounding an alarm about anti-Christian violence in Nigeria. The Office of the UN High Commissioner for Human Rights says it is being swamped with reports of attacks by Muslim terrorists on believers in Nigeria, and women are suffering the most. The UN says there's been a surge in abduction, sexual violence, forced marriage, and enforced disappearance, especially in the country's northern and middle belt regions. At least two Muslim terror groups, Boko Haram and the Islamic State West Africa Province, are at work in Nigeria. Some of the overlooked casualties of Russia's invasion of Ukraine on the nation's historic churches. Russia's latest bombardment of Ukraine's biggest cities has set ablaze part of an Eastern Orthodox landmark church. And cultural officials say the Domitian Cathedral inside a historic monastery in Kiev was damaged this past week. The complex was built between the 11th and 19th centuries. It's a UNESCO World Heritage Site. This is SRN News. Kansas City, Missouri plans to boost security by installing facial recognition cameras on all of its city buses.
15: However, the rollout has been delayed by technical and financial issues. Officials hope the cameras will be ready for the World Cup matches the city began hosting this week. Privacy concerns have also played a role in the delay. The state backed out of providing funds, but the program is moving forward with federal and local money. Safe Space Global, the company behind the project, believes the technology will enhance safety. Critics worry about privacy and potential misuse. Keith Peters, Washington.
12: James Burroughs, the director behind iconic TV comedies such as Cheers, Taxi, Friends, and Will and Grace, has passed away. He was 85 years old. Burroughs directed over 1,000 TV episodes. He started his career at 35, working on shows like The Mary Tyler Moore Show and Laverne and Shirley. This is SRN News.
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16: This afternoon will be breezy with a mix of clouds and sun, perfect for Father's Day activities, with a high of 87. Tonight, expect clouds to increase with a low of 70. Tomorrow will be humid with lots of clouds. There may be a shower in some areas in the morning, followed by a couple more showers and a heavy thunderstorm in the afternoon. The soccer match and related events could be affected by thunderstorms with damaging winds, lightning, and hail with a high of 84. I'm meteorologist Jason Caterina on Philadelphia's AM 990 The Answer and 990theanswer.com.
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11: 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The Answer. 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
18: 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This product is not intended to diagnose, treat, cure, or prevent any disease.
19: Hello and welcome to the show. I'm your host, Pat Campbell. We've got a fascinating program for you today. Our guest today says that there is a youth molecule in the human body, and he says this molecule of youth happens to be concentrated in our skin, hair, eyes, and joints. He says this substance not only dramatically influences our appearance, in other words, how young or how healthy we look, but more importantly, our physical strength, our flexibility, and mobility. This is our ability to do things, lift things, get around, be physical. Today we're going to learn more about this once mysterious substance and how new breakthroughs are allowing us to get it back and keep it as we get older. All right, Bill Sardi is here. Bill is an author. He's traveled around the world in search of information about hyaluronic acid, or HA as it's sometimes referred to. He's back from his recent trip to a small village in Japan, where people maintain high levels of HA and are famous for their ability to defy the aging process. Bill, welcome to the program.
20: Great to be with you, Pat. And all your statements to introduce the show today are certainly not overstatements. After years of people using oral hyaluronic acid supplements, well, of course, we're going to give your audience a report today, an update, and an improvement, how things are going, as thousands of people have discovered how this supports, in particular, their joints, but also their skin and their eyes and, of course, their hair and so on. These are the areas where the body actually is highly concentrated in HA, But I want to tell all your listeners to please stay tuned, because there's going to be an offer today from Purity Products, no strings attached. This is an offer from a reputable company that's been in business for years. Just for $5, there's no strings attached. You get to try a bottle of this wonderful new product and make your life simple, make your supplement regimen simple, and save a little money along the way.
19: Now, you say there's a youth molecule in the human body and that it holds the key to the visible signs of aging. Now, you've written about this. You've traveled to Japan to do the research. So tell me about it. What exactly is this molecule you're talking about?
20: Pat, it's amazing that most people don't know this word, hyaluronic acid. And, of course, it's made. It's all over our body. It's in our skin. It's an all-natural molecule. We can get it orally, replace it in our body. But more so, we've learned that the little bit that we can get as a dietary supplement can trigger your body to make more. And, of course, why do we need more? Well, when we're young, we're loaded with this stuff. When we're babies, we have what we call baby fat. It's really baby HA. It makes, as babies fall down and get cuts and scrapes, you notice they never really get any lifelong scars from that because they have lots of HA on board, hyaluronic acid. And to make this easy to understand for the audience, I think we can all appreciate that women have smoother skin and thicker hair and so on. All of that is because estrogen sends a signal to make more HA, and that's why the girls have more limber, flexible joints. They can get in a kind of a lotus posture kind of that men can't get into. They certainly have all of those advantages, and it's because the estrogen sends a signal to make more HA. Now, women have more HA to lose than men do, and you see the skin shriveling up the joints and so on as women age. But there's a way to get it back. And, of course, Purity Products for years now has been talking about HA, and they have a new formula just for the joints, HA joint formula. And it's so important today because I think everyone's confused. An article in the New York Times says consumers are confused what to do to support their joints, so people are looking for alternatives. We need cushioning in between the joints, the bones in our joints. When a doctor looks at an X-ray, all he's doing is measuring the space between the two bones there in the knee. So it's about a quarter of an inch space. Without that cushioning, you've got bone rubbing on bone. That's what HA is. It's the jello or the cushioning agent in between our bones. We lose it either due to wear and tear or age, and so we start getting problems. The more that we find pain relief, the more pain relievers we use, the more we're going to use these joints, and then we're going to wear out more bone. And they've noticed this. People who chronically use pain relievers are going to have more bone wear. So what you need is the actual cushioning back there to lubricate the joint, and that's what HA does. That's what HA is. The doctors call it synovial fluid. They actually inject this into joints. Orthopedists do. Dermatologists inject it into the skin. Eye doctors use it as a lubricant during eye surgery. So it's nothing foreign to modern medicine, but it may be new to you as a listener there, and you have never heard about HA before. Well, you need to learn about it. It's a wonderful molecule. It's all natural, and you can get it as a dietary supplement. Purity Products was the first to introduce it. Now, it's a great big long molecule, Pat, that's 6 million Daltons in molecular weight. Think of 6 million paper clips put together. It's big. You can't absorb it, and Purity found a way to knock it down so that it's only about 1,500 to 3,000. That means that you can absorb this orally. We actually proved that in studies conducted at a laboratory right there in Florida, and we're going to tell you more about that, but we proved that it's orally absorbed. Most doctors are told that oral HA cannot be absorbed. That's true if it's the regular HA. It's got to be knocked down in molecular weight. And more important, it needs some other antioxidants to be added with it. We're going to talk about one here in just a moment. But Purity Products is introducing this all-new joint formula for people that are searching for alternatives for their joint health. And, of course, this isn't a drug. It's a dietary supplement meant to, of course, support healthy joint health as we think of it.
19: If you're just tuning in, we're talking with Bill Sardi about hyaluronic acid, or HA. Now, Bill, you said recently that the HA revolution is underway. More and more people are using it. Tell us why HA is such a breakthrough, and what exactly can it do for people?
20: I think the brick and the mortar analogy is probably the best for everybody to understand it. There are bricks in our body, the cells. There's mortar in between. And the mortar is the collagen. Now, within the collagen, not the collagen itself, vitamin C makes collagen. But within that collagen, there's a moisturizing agent that looks like Jell-O. Now, everyone knows you put some Jell-O in the refrigerator and the water separates out after a time. And that's what's happening in our body. We're losing the water-holding molecule, HA. The body is 72% water. And as we lose this, the connective tissue that connects all of our cells, that connects all of everything that we have, begins to lose its water. It separates out, and then we begin to lose the substance, the scaffolding, the support structure that holds our body together. And, of course, we begin to wrinkle. We shrivel up. We lose an inch in our height. We see the brain shrivels up in the eye and so on. All of these things occur with age. And, you know, Ponce de Leon was looking for a youth molecule, and he wanted to find it in, of course, the fountain of youth, the water. He was looking for a water fountain. The body needs water, but it has to hold it. And, of course, I want everyone to think of having something like a Jell-O type of a water balloon filled with Jell-O, or one filled with water. Which one do you want? You want the one filled with Jell-O, because it's still firm but soft and cushiony. And that's the way our bodies are when we're young babies. Or even a pregnant woman is loaded with this, which is an example of the how the HA is made more so at certain times of our life. But as age goes on, we're going to lose it. We're going to see the wrinkles, the thinning hair. We're going to see our joints lose their flexibility. We're just telling people that after thousands of people have tried this, if you're taking glucosamine supplements, it took 13 years for doctors to adopt glucosamine sulfate. It's a regular dietary supplement now in drugstores, health food stores. People ask me, well, why hasn't my doctor told me about hyaluronic acid? Well, it took 13 years for glucosamine. It'll be on the front page of Time magazine. It's just going to take time. And it'll get there because patients are going to take this to their doctors and point it out, as they did glucosamine. The revolution starts with patients and people that have issues and want to have healthy joints and skin and hair and eyes, and want to see some of these useful levels of HA restored in their body.
19: Now, Bill, you've written a great deal about the role of hyaluronic acid in the body's connective tissues. How does HA work in the joints and the connective tissues?
20: It's a natural cushioning agent. And, Pat, we're talking to you about between the bones. It also surrounds the nerves. There's a sciatic nerve. There's an ulnar nerve. There's a carpal tunnel nerve. All of these are going to need the special cushioning that HA can give them. There are people that tell us this stuff works. Here's Ernie writing to me, who actually teaches and plays golf in Dover, Delaware. He found this Purity joint formula, and we're telling you it worked miracles for him. Why? Because Purity has not only taken the HA, but they've taken a brand new substance called Hydrox that's taken from olives. Now, Pat, you notice you can put a bowl of olives on your table and a year later come back, and except for a little bit of shrinkage due to just a loss of moisture, they're very stable. They're still there. They didn't shrivel up and waste away due to fungal contamination. So there's something very strong in olives. We've known it for a long time. Dr. Roberto Crea, an Italian researcher who's now here in this country, doing some research on hydroxytyrosol extracted from olives, and found out that it does some of the same things that the molecules do that trigger, like estrogen does, the production of HA. So we began to think, why don't we combine this wonderful, strong antioxidant from olives into Purity's new HA joint formula? You know, we're getting results like we've never seen before. This is why Bill writes to us this year saying, I'm taking HA for my knees. It's done wonders for my joints. So we get these letters from people. They're unsolicited. You see, this is the kind of thing we hear. And, of course, they're astounded with this. They just can't believe it. Here's someone writing to me. This is Dr. Cal Lee saying, he looks like a man that's 30 years younger, and he says people can't even believe his level of fitness and youthful appearance. And he says, I tell you to tell him, it's just the HA formula. And, of course, he sent us pictures on the Internet how fit he looks for his age. And you're going to look a little younger because when you were young, you had a lot of this. Now, this stuff works fairly quick, much faster than glucosamine. And it's all safe, all natural. It's Purity's HA joint formula. And, Pat, most of the people who write to me or call me are not people who regularly fall for, you might say, radio commercials. They don't buy stuff off the radio. They just, out of desperation, knowing nothing else worked, thought they'd take a risk. Well, there is no risk today. 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Why would somebody do that? Because they know people who try this say, hey, it really worked for me. That's why they want people to try it.
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19: Now, Bill, you visited this village in Japan, Yuzuri Hari, or as they call it, the Village of Long Life. Now, I understand that the people had unusually high HA levels in this village. What did you find when you met the people? Is it genetic? Is it dietary? What did you see?
20: Well, I went there again for the second time with translators, photographers, and it was easy to understand without studies, even though the town doctor there, Dr. Komori, has identified hyaluronic acid is the very reason why these people in Yuzuri Hara exhibit such youthfulness. And by the way, they have a lady there in her 90s without any aging spots in her skin, perfect skin, no wrinkles whatsoever. People living into their 80s and 90s look a lot younger, and it all became clear when we were there. Now, they grow a lot of their own vegetables and foods right there near their homes. And they have a lot of fresh foods, and sometimes they have a little extra, so they come down to the vegetable market and bring their goods there to be sold. So we were there taking pictures and interviewing people when 83-year-old Mr. Ishii came driving in on his motorcycle to deliver his vegetables to the fruit market. Pat, where do we have in the United States 83-year-olds driving their motorcycle down to the vegetable market? We don't have it. We followed him to his home where he was up on a 30-foot ladder trimming a tree. He works in the fields about 4 to 6 hours a day. And he introduced us to his neighbor who was 90 years old without a wrinkle on his face. Neither of them use reading glasses. And, of course, he works about 6 to 8 hours out in the fields every day. This was remarkable. I almost felt that I was in some sort of a place where the dinosaurs are still living or something. It was so remarkable. These people just exhibit a youthfulness, a flexibility in their joints, certainly a healthfulness that we just don't see everywhere else. In fact, it was so remarkable that the Emperor of Japan actually has visited this village. Pictures were taken there. You could see them all over the village there as they had posted them. So these are the kinds of reports that we hear.
19: Let me ask you a question here. You mentioned glucosamine, and there's another one out there that's pretty popular, MSM. How does this HA stack up against those other ones? The other ones, you have to take them for a while before you even see any results.
20: You do. And most of these are very positive dietary supplements. They certainly have lots of benefits. Glucosamine takes quite a while to kick in. MSM is a wonderful sulfur compound, and again, it's an anti-inflammatory, as are many things like fish oil and so on. These are all wonderful, but they're not dealing with the origin of the problem. The origin of the problem is the loss of cushioning in the joint. And if we can just replace this, if we can find a way to get that cushioning back, that's what we call youthfulness. That's what we had when we were young. Here's David writing to me from New York, 25 years, looking for something that would help support his lower back. And, of course, he said, I can't believe it now. He says, I can't thank you enough for this product. People have tried all the alternatives. They've searched everywhere else, Pat, and they haven't heard of hyaluronic acid.
19: Now, the reorder rates on HA sort of tell me that things are phenomenal. The product works. The study shows how. But what are the customers saying? What are they telling you, candidly? What are they saying to Bill Sardi?
20: If the horses come back to the trough, there must be good water there. It's amazing to me how people say, just keep sending this. It's wonderful. It changed my life. Here's Lorraine saying, I can't believe it, but I'm able to run. I love it. These are online. You can go see some of these comments. Purity Products has it online, where people just log in and tell you. These aren't edited in any way. Here's Brent writing, says, no one at Purity Products made an outlandish claim about HA joint formula, but 3 days after I started taking it, I noticed the difference. This stuff really works. It's your own personal discovery. That's why Purity Products wants you to have this bottle. Here's Harold, 85th year, he says, I'm in. He says, I'm doing very well on HA. Thank you very much. Here's Jasmine saying, my face looks moist and youthful, and I'm getting people asking me about

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2: 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I don't know how I can convince your audience of this, Pat, but to read these wonderful letters, tell them that this works. 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
2: Well, certainly when we look in the mirror, when we see, well, let's say we're twin brothers, if we're looking, one of us ages faster than the other, how do we know that? And we're looking at our hair, we're looking at our skin, how smooth it is. You're losing HA. That's what your body's telling you. Losing HA and aging are equivalent to the same thing. How do you get it back? How do you get this wonderful youth molecule? There certainly is one. Ponce de Leon was right. The fountain of youth, the body is 72% water, but it needs to be held into a cushioning gel. No, this isn't going to cause water retention. No, it doesn't increase any kind of problems like that. It's all natural. You had a lot more of it when you were young. You just need to get a little bit of it back. I know the more, Pat, that I say good about this, people find it unbelievable.
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4: With SRN News, I'm Michael Harrington in Washington. Vice President J.D. Vance and senior Iranian officials formally launching negotiations this morning over Tehran's nuclear program, building on the fragile interim deal to end the war in Iran and keeping the Strait of Hormuz open. The framework signed last week, now top American and Iranian negotiators are in a two-month sprint to reach an agreement on the technical details that hold massive implications for the world economy and for global security. France is putting emergency services and the army on alert for wildfires because of a heat wave affecting parts of Europe. About a quarter of France is under a heat red alert today, with temperatures expected to reach 104 degrees in some places. Monday is forecast to be hotter. The Eiffel Tower and other Paris venues have set up misting stations to cool crowds. The government has told organizers of music day events to limit alcohol use. This is S.
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5: This afternoon will be breezy with a mix of clouds and sun, perfect for Father's Day activities, with a high of 87. Tonight, expect clouds to increase with a low of 70. Tomorrow will be humid with lots of clouds. There may be a shower in some areas in the morning, followed by a couple more showers and a heavy thunderstorm in the afternoon. The soccer match and related events could be affected by thunderstorms with damaging winds, lightning, and hail with a high of 84. I'm meteorologist Jason Caterina on Philadelphia's AM 990 The Answer and 990theanswer.com.
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7: 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I am your host, Steve Summers, and I've got to tell you, we have got a fascinating show for you today. Now, if you're like most people, you may have noticed that when you hit 50, you kind of hit the wall. You know, between your joints, the heart, the brain, your eyes, your energy, you name it. Now, when you hit 50, you have to pay attention to your health. We all know that. So whether you're 40 or 50 or say in your 60s or 70s or even older for that matter, our guest today says he's discovered something that you can unlock the key to feeling better at any age. This is exciting. What is it? What are we talking about? Why do you need to know about this? Well, stay tuned. Dr. Neil Levin is on the line here. Dr. Neil Levin is a chiropractor. He's a nutritionist. He's a longtime advisor for Purity Products. Welcome, Dr. Levin. So great to have you back on the show today. This is a big story, isn't it?
8: Oh, absolutely, Steve. And let's cut right to the chase here. That discovery you talked about at the top there, it's krill oil, because krill oil is simply amazing for us. It's great for the heart, great for the joints, fantastic for the brain, for the eyes. I mean, I have people coming into my clinic every single day, and they want to feel better. I mean, they want to feel physically better, stronger. They want their joints to feel comfortable, but they want to stay mentally sharp. They want to keep that brain thinking like it did when they were younger. They want to protect themselves from coronary heart disease and maintain those flexible, healthy, youthful arteries for wonderful circulation. Hey, Steve, they want to boost their energy. And
7: absolutely,
8: you know, why not? I mean, we deserve it. And that's what we're going to be talking about here today with this Krill Omega 50 Plus, which is the cutting edge combination, Steve, of krill oil, which is so fabulous for us, but we've infused the krill oil. Now, this is so important. We've infused the krill oil with the high omega-3 concentrated fish oil. You need to do that when you're dealing with krill, because krill just isn't high enough in omega-3. So many other important parameters and virtues, but you got to get that high omega-3 fish oil in there, and we've done that. So this is now the best of both worlds, but we didn't stop there. For the 50-plussers, we've added some vitamin D. We doubled the antioxidant power, and Steve, we actually increased the amount of krill by 67%. So this now becomes the finest omega-3 nutrient in the world, as far as I'm concerned.
9: This is very, very exciting. This krill oil sensation, I mean, it is all over the news, Dr. Neil Levin. Great studies are out there. Many experts are declaring that krill oil is better than fish oil. So give us this lowdown on this krill omega 50 plus formula.
8: Right, Steve. You know, if I told you that there's this one tiny pill that benefits the joints and the brain and memory, mood, coronary heart disease, wonderful for the arteries, makes your hair shine, great for the skin. I mean, what would you say to that?
9: Hey, where can I get this stuff?
8: Right, and we have it. It's Krill Omega 50 Plus, and we're going to give it to everybody for free today. And that's really cool, because Purity wants everybody to try this, because they know they're going to see a huge difference. But get this, on top of that, for the first 1,000 people that call today, we're giving away a second gift, because I just demanded this. You know, when we're dealing with the 50-plussers, and hey, you know, if you're 40 and you feel like your energy is low, this is for you also. But for people 50 and over, we're also giving away free B12 energy melts. I demanded this because, hey, as we're getting a little older, we don't absorb that B12 as well, and I want you to feel the benefits from this Krill Omega 50 Plus. So I'm going to jack up those B12 levels for you today as well. You know, what a value proposition.
9: You know, when it comes to your health, it really is a win-win. This is amazing. I heard you say that this can actually reduce the risk of coronary heart disease. When you hear that, whose ears don't perk up after that? How exactly does that work anyway?
8: Right. Well, Krill Omega 50 Plus, remember, this is the combination of krill oil with the high omega-3, highly concentrated fish oil. So it's much higher in omega-3s than most krill oil formulas would be. So when we're dealing with the high omega-3 fish oil, we're talking about support for the HDL cholesterol, healthy, youthful, flexible arteries. That's so great for the circulation, heart muscle strength, platelet activity, red blood cells that stay nice and soft and flexible so they can work their way through those little capillaries. Oh, what about triglycerides? That becomes so important. So this Krill Omega 50 Plus supports the heart in so many ways. And, you know, the bottom line is we need to think about this, because as we're getting a little older, 50 plus, maybe mid-40s, certainly 60s and 70s, it's decision time. I mean, you know your body's not working the way it did when you were in your 30s.
9: Exactly.
8: The energy might not be there. You need to make a decision. Are you going to take it laying down and just let yourself get old, or are you going to do something about it? Are you going to stay physically active? Are you going to do the things you need to stay healthy? And getting these omega-3s, the krill oil, the vitamin D, the antioxidants make such a difference. This is a game changer for anybody in that 50-plus age group.
9: Doc, this is absolutely great information. I know that omega-3s are best known for their cardiovascular benefits, and they're certainly also known as brain food. Now, we've discussed this in some of the past shows. If you would, touch on the brain benefits for our listeners listening out there today, and tell us why you say that supplementing with omega-3s isn't just a good idea for the brain, but an absolute necessity.
8: Oh, this is such an important point that you're bringing up. Absolutely. For brain health, we must get these omega-3s back in there. You know, when you think about omega-3s and you think about brain health and memory and mood and feeling sharp, you really want to single out the DHA component. That's the docosahexaenoic acid. You know what, Steve? Your brain is 60% fat by weight. And of that, 25% needs to be DHA. You know what I use an analogy in my practice? People understand calcium and bone health, right? If you don't have calcium in your diet and you don't supplement with calcium, your bones are going to get brittle and weak. That's right. What happens to bones. Bones need calcium for their normal strength and structure. Now, with the brain, it's the same. DHA for normal structure. We use this for one brain neuron to communicate with another, to build out the brain. The serotonin, the dopamine, all the feel-good neurotransmitters. So must have it, must get it back in there. So important. And with this Krill Omega 50 Plus, we've increased the level of DHA because we've put the concentrated omega-3s in there. Now, with Krill Omega 50 Plus, you're going to get 130 milligrams of DHA per serving, Steve.
9: Wow.
8: The leading brand of krill oil, you're going to get 24.
7: Excellent.
8: 24 in the leading brand, you're going to get 130 with Krill Omega 50 Plus. That's why this is so incredible for the brain.
7: This is absolutely exciting. I got to tell you, though, during the last Krill show that we did together, you totally shocked me, Doc. I remember this specifically. You said that.
8: Tell me, I'm on the edge of my seat. What did I say?
7: You said, and I remember, that the studies show that krill oil improves joint comfort in just 7 days. Now, if the benefits for the brain and the heart didn't perk my ears up, that certainly would. If you would, touch on the study and tell us how this works.
8: Right. That was a great study. In fact, that's the reason I started taking krill oil about 5-6 years ago. Mm-hmm. A pilot study, double blind, placebo controlled, exactly what you want to see out of the Journal of the American College of Nutrition. Now, participants got 300 milligrams of krill oil or placebo. Now, remember, in Krill Omega 50 Plus, we're giving you even more. We're giving you 500 milligrams of krill oil, so even more potent. But the participants in the study that got the krill oil got some amazing joint benefits, Steve. Get this. In just 7 days, and you remember this from the last show, but in just 7 days, they were 28% more comfortable. That's a jaw-dropper. When I read that, I immediately went out and bought my first bottle of krill oil. But after 30 days, they were 38% more comfortable. The researchers didn't stop there. They looked at flexibility of the joints. They looked at function of the joints. All improved, and I call this the krill oil advantage. So if you're out there and you're taking fish oil, well, fish oil is great. I mean, fish oil is in here. It's so important, but you're not going to get the same joint advantages just on krill. You're not going to experience this joint comfort benefit that we get specifically from the krill. And remember, in Krill Omega 50 Plus, we've jacked up the levels of the krill 67% more. So in terms of dosage, fantastic.
7: That's big. That is absolutely big. Hey, I was on the website, and the testimonials on the Krill Omega 50 Plus, they're incredible. I mean, people obviously love this product. I'd like to share a couple of my favorites here.
8: Sure.
7: Believer writes in, she's a female age 45 to 54 from Georgia. She rates it 5 out of 5 stars. She writes, "This has helped. Less grind on my knees when climbing up the steps. Beneficial to my overall health, both physically and mentally. I just feel better," is what she said. Also, Safety Susan, age 55 to 64 from Sacramento, California. She writes to 5 out of 5 stars. "I was a little worried about fishy aftertaste. However, I have not burped it even once." She goes, "I like it better than regular fish oil. The capsule size is smaller and it's easy to swallow." This is big, the capsule size being smaller.
8: You know, and I'm really glad you picked that one out, because Safety Suzanne picks out a very important point there. I don't think we've really harped on this enough, because people have trouble swallowing those huge horse pills, you know, those huge omega-3 pills. These are tiny. So this is why this is such a breakthrough. These capsules are so small and easy to swallow. Anybody can easily swallow them. But at the same time, we've increased the dosage of krill by 67%. We've boosted the antioxidant power. The vitamin D is in there. We supercharged the whole thing with the high omega-3, highly concentrated fish oil. So important for the heart. So yeah, Safety Suzanne, she really nailed it there. I want to read one more. This one in front of me, Blessed. She's in the 55 to 64 age bracket, Fort Worth, Texas, 5 out of 5 stars. She writes, "I was experiencing brain fog. I couldn't remember things at work. Felt I was slowing down mentally. Purity was offering a free bottle. I've been taking it for a year, and I swear by it. I have experienced a difference in my brain and body." Good for you, Blessed. You know
7: Excellent.
8: What? I'm not surprised at these testimonials at all, because, again, I take this product myself. Mm-hmm. It's fabulous. My patients love the Krill Omega 50 Plus. They feel it in their joints. They feel it in their brain. They feel it in their energy, their circulation. They just feel better. That's what everybody tells me when they get in this Krill Omega 50 Plus.
7: Now, Dr. Neil Levin, talk for a minute, if you would, about the B12 energy melts too. This is really an exciting addition.
8: So important.
7: You gave these away in our last Krill show as well, and the feedback has been absolutely overwhelming. People simply love the energy, the pep, the vigor they feel when they have their B12 levels restored with these. And now Purity's going to do it again. So 2 free bottles here today for the listeners. Tell us about this.
8: Yeah, remember, first of all the listeners today that pick up the phone and call are going to get a free bottle of this Krill Omega 50 Plus. Amazing. But now the B12 energy melts. Why are they here? I said to Purity, I said, "Guys, we're dealing with the 50-plusers here. Even people of 40 45, 50, 60, 70, they're having more trouble absorbing the B12. And B12 is critical. You think B12, think energy. If your energy is low and you're in your 50s or 60s, I mean, it may be a B12 issue. B12 helps the body to make red blood cells. We need that to carry oxygen to the tissue, so important for energy. 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You put one on your tongue, tastes delicious. 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And what B12 energy melts do is they help bump up your levels of B12. And if you were a little low on B12, you really do feel a difference. The first thing you notice is energy. 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
9: 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Now, Doc, I've seen these ads where they say that krill oil is 48 times stronger than fish oil. Is that true? Does that make any sense?
8: Well, you know, obviously these are the krill guys talking, right?
9: Right, right, right.
8: But you could look at it both ways. Let's get into krill in just a moment. But first, let's pat the fish oil guys on the shoulder because, you know, you could say that the fish oil is better and stronger, but we're talking about the concentrated high omega-3 fish oil here because it's higher in the omega-3s, the EPA and DHA that are so important for the heart, the brain, the memory, mood, your eyes, your skin, your hair, your nails. So in one sense, you could say, well, the fish oil's better. But in another sense, I have to hand it to the krill guys because in terms of antioxidant power, krill oil is extraordinary. And it's because there's a molecule in krill oil that's naturally occurring called astaxanthin. And this astaxanthin, Steve, this is one of the most powerful antioxidants we've ever discovered. Steve, by one measure of antioxidant activity, it's 6,000 times stronger than vitamin C.
9: Wow.
8: So amazing antioxidant power in the krill. And now, as we're getting older, 50-plussers, like myself, I'm 52, and we don't make as many antioxidants naturally. Our antioxidant systems are kind of slowing down, and at the same time, we're producing more free radicals naturally. This is why we call it Krill Omega 50 Plus, extra antioxidant power and extra krill. Remember, 500 milligrams of krill instead of 300, that's 67% more, plus the vitamin D, so important for us, and this is just an incredible value. I have folks, they were going out and they were getting the krill separately and the fish oil separately, the antioxidant. You could spend $75 doing that.
9: No kidding.
8: You're getting it all for free today. This is the best of both worlds, this combination product with the krill and the fish oil. It's not one being better than the other. They're both great, and this is the best of both worlds.
9: You know, thank God for Purity products. I'm I'm serious. Seriously, because when you think about where our food supply has gone and where we are today, we have to have something that allows us to feel better as we age, to age gracefully. It's amazing to me as we talk about
8: this. And that's why I love the way that Purity gives away the free bottles. Because, you know, people can be skeptical.
9: Sure.
8: They should be skeptical. But now they can be skeptical and they say, okay, you know what? This sounds pretty important. I'm going to give this a go. It's only going to cost me $6.95. And they get it and they try it out. And what they start to see, because it doesn't take long. Remember that joint study, 7 days, 28% more comfortable. What they start to see is, hey, I'm more comfortable. I feel better. They notice their energy is better. And they realize, hey, you know what? This is important. And they tell their friends and they tell their relatives and they tell their loved ones. And Purity's been doing business this way for, I don't know, 20 years now. And, you know, this is a great testimonial by Gracie. 5 out of 5 stars, she writes, it works. I feel a difference in my joints after only 1 week. Also, you have the nicest staff. That's what
9: Gracie
8: writes. You have the nicest staff. People are going to appreciate working with Purity. They're a fantastic company. They put their money where their mouth is. They give out free bottles, and you try it, and you're like, wow, this is great stuff. Thank God for Purity.
9: Let's talk about the heart health for a moment. It's probably the single greatest concern that people face as they age. So anything that we can do to boost heart health becomes really a top priority. You know this, I know this, and those folks out there know this as well. And I know you mentioned earlier that omega-3s literally lower our risk of coronary heart disease. Do I have that correct? Because that's a big statement.
8: You know, absolutely. I mean, protecting the heart, this is what put omega-3s on the map back in the 70s. Dr. Dierberg discovered, you know, how protective they were for the Eskimos.
9: Right.
8: But bottom line is, omega-3s protect our heart in so many ways. They promote a smooth, rhythmical heartbeat, important for the body's normal inflammatory response in the heart muscle, inside the arteries and veins. They promote those youthful, flexible arteries, so important for circulation. They promote healthy blood platelet activity, healthy red blood cell activity. They support a healthy blood pressure. That's very important. Triglycerides. So they do so much for the heart. So simply amazing cardiovascular protection with these omega-3s.
9: Doc, this study you sent me on this omega-3s and the memory is amazing. It seems that the participants taking omega-3s had some pretty incredible benefits here. When you talk about memory, that is something that kind of slips as we get older. Tell us more about this, would you?
8: Right. This was a great study because what they did here was very interesting. This out of the journal Neurology, and what they did is they checked the omega-3 level in the red blood cells of women, 1,000 women, older women. So this is a big study, 1,000 women.
9: Mm-hmm.
8: But then again, 8 years later, and the women were on average 78 years old at this point, they did MRI scans of the women's brains. And what they found, Steve, this is so amazing, they found that the brain volume for the women that had more omega-3s in their red blood cells, the women that had more omega-3s in their red blood cells, they had higher brain volume. They were actually maintaining more of the youthful size of the brain. Their brains were bigger. You could see it plainly in the MRI measurements.
9: That's
8: really
9: great.
8: Cool. But not only that, there's a very important part of the brain known as the hippocampus, a very important part of the brain that facilitates learning, facilitates memory. And there was greater brain volume in the hippocampus for people that had more omega-3s in their red blood cells. That's how you can really measure how much omega-3 someone's taking in. So if you take omega-3s, you will raise your omega-3 index. We know this. It's a fact. You take omega-3s, you raise that. So you want to have more omega-3s in your bloodstream. Very important. That's how it infuses into all the cell membranes, into the joints, into the brain, etc. So take the krill omega 50 plus. You get the krill oil, 67% more krill oil. So fantastic for the joints. You get the high omega-3 fish oil, vitamin D in there as well, astaxanthin for extra antioxidant power, and protect that brain, protect your memory, facilitate that quick, that youthful thinking that's so fun to have. When you feel sharp, when you feel like your brain is working great, you have that brain energy, it's more fun. It's more fun to be in a conversation. You feel better. You wake out of bed. You have that energy. You feel mentally alert. You feel alive. That's the way I want to feel. That's the way young people feel. That's why we put this in this krill omega 50 plus. We want people to feel younger. We want people to maintain their youthful vigor and attitude. And that's what this krill omega 50 plus is all about.
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8: 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Don't worry. You're definitely going to get that. But if you're one of the first 1,000 callers, then you get the free B12 Energy Melt. So, no, we need to talk about that one more time. But I want you to get that, too, and I demand this, because this is Krill Omega 50 Plus. Hey, if you're in your 40s and you feel run down, it's great for you, too. But 50s, 60s, 70s, folks in that age bracket, they're not absorbing the B12 as well because they're losing some of the intrinsic factors in the GI tract that are responsible for absorbing the B12. So now you put the B12 Energy Melt on your tongue, tastes delicious, and it just gets in there and boosts up those levels of B12. What do you feel when you boost your level of B12? If you had been low, you feel more energy because B12 helps make the red blood cells, carry oxygen to the tissues, helps burn your carbs for energy, great for the hair, skin, and nails, great for so many things. Steve, be one of the first 1,000 callers. 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
14: 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In 1886, a towering figure rose above New York Harbor as a gift from the people of France to the people of the United States. From that moment, the Statue of Liberty quickly became more than a monument. For millions of immigrants arriving by ship, she was their first glimpse of America and the promise of a new beginning. 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Lady Liberty stood as a beacon then and remains one today. 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
17: At the World Cup on Saturday night, Japan shut out Tunisia 4-0. So Japan and the Netherlands are now tied for first place in Group F on 4 points. Tunisia's been eliminated. Earlier Saturday night, Curaçao earned a scoreless draw against Ecuador for its first ever World Cup point by a World Cup record 15 saves by Eloy Room. The result also clinched Group E for Germany. Golf, going into the final round of the U.S. Open, Wyndham Clark at 7-under par overall, has a 6-shot lead over 4 players, including Scottie Scheffler. Clark at a tee off the final round at 2:30 Eastern time this afternoon. Rory McIlroy 10 off the lead at +3 overall. Baseball Saturday night, the Phillies' Kyle Schwarber hit 3 home runs, and Bryce Harper hit for the cycle in a 15-3 victory over the New York Mets.
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4: Breaking news this hour from townhall.com. I'm Michael Harrington. Vice President J.D. Vance at this hour is meeting with top Iranian officials as the White House looks to build out the interim deal to end the war in Iran, reached by the two sides last week. Vance is holding talks with the parliamentary speaker and the foreign minister at a Swiss mountainside resort near Lake Lucerne. Mediators from Pakistan and Qatar also in the room. Counting down to the midterm elections now, House Speaker Mike Johnson says he's confident the GOP will hold its majority in November.
18: We've got great candidates, an extraordinary record to run on, a great environment, and meanwhile, the Democrats are going stock raving mad. As you can see, there's an insurgent left has taken over the Democrat Party. The Marxists are taking control. They're openly running as socialists and anti-Semites and everything else. And I really, really like our chances in the fall. I'm convinced we're going to win.
4: All 435 House seats are up this time, as is about one-third of the Senate. Democratic Illinois Governor J.B. Pritzker signed off on a new package of taxes that targets the...
19: The measures hit digital advertising, cryptocurrency investors, prediction markets, and social media platforms, and are expected to raise more than $800 million a year. Illinois will also become the first state to charge social media companies based on user counts. Legal experts warn the plan could face constitutional challenges, and conservatives argue the taxes single out speech platforms and could chill online expression while tying up businesses in costly court fights. Ken Lorman reporting.
4: Bolivian President Rodrigo Paz has declared a state of emergency to empower the military to remove roadblocks set up by anti-government protests that are strangling some cities. More on these stories at townhall.com.
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4: France is putting emergency services and the army on wildfire alert today because of a heat wave affecting parts of Europe. About a quarter of France is under a heat red alert today, with temperatures expected to reach 104 degrees in some places. Monday, the forecast is even worse. The Eiffel Tower and other Paris venues have set up misting stations to cool crowds. The government has ordered organizers of music day events to limit alcohol and preserve emergency services for where else they might be needed. Russian bombs have struck an apartment building in the Ukrainian city of Kharkiv. Authorities say the bombardment killed at least one person and injured nine others, including a child. A Russian drone hit a civilian car in Kharkiv the day before in a strike that killed a man and wounded a woman. Moscow hasn't commented on the attacks, but Ukraine's Air Force says it shot down 92 of 99 Russian drones launched overnight. News and analysis at townhall.com. Today is a big day for the Earth.
0: The summer solstice this Sunday marks the longest day of the year in the Northern Hemisphere and the start of astronomical summer. It's the opposite in the Southern Hemisphere, where it's the shortest day of the year and winter will start. The Earth's axis is tilted at an angle as it travels around the Sun. Solstices mark the times when the Earth is tipped most extremely, either toward or away from the Sun. That means the hemispheres are getting very different amounts of sunlight, and the days and nights are at their most unequal. I'm Haya Pinjwani.
4: Shohei Ohtani is a father again. The Major League Baseball superstar has shared the news on his Instagram account. He and his wife, Mamiko Tanaka, expressed joy over the safe birth and thanked supporters. A photo of tiny feet and a blue blanket suggests he has a son to go with the daughter that was born to him in April of last year. Ohtani is known for keeping his family life very private. More on these stories at townhall.com.
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5: This afternoon will be breezy with a mix of clouds and sun, perfect for Father's Day activities, with a high of 87. Tonight, expect clouds to increase with a low of 70. Tomorrow will be humid with lots of clouds. There may be a shower in some areas in the morning, followed by a couple more showers and a heavy thunderstorm in the afternoon. The soccer match and related events could be affected by thunderstorms with damaging winds, lightning, and hail with a high of 84. I'm meteorologist Jason Caterina on Philadelphia's AM 990, The Answer, and 990theanswer.com.
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3: Saving one horse will not change the world, but it will change the world for that one horse. 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Horses have transported us and helped us cultivate food. They've been with us in battle and wars, and they've carried us in sport. We, in turn, have largely evolved to reciprocate, providing horses with care and companionship that they so need. Every year, when the leaves begin to change and the chill in the air increases, reality bites hard. There are so many horses who do not have the best caretakers and, in turn, will not get the proper necessities over winter. The green, lush grass turns over, and some unfortunate horses begin to starve. Countless horses are victims of neglect, whether accidental or intentional. 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The sanctuary is located on 60 acres of picturesque grounds in the heart of southern New Jersey, where beautiful wildlife such as egrets, ospreys, turkeys, and even bald eagles make their home. Cooperwood Sanctuary's first rescue came home in 2017. Ever since then, it has been the goal to set up a functioning rescue sanctuary. 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

0: can you speak rhinoceros? 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Can't you?
1: 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It's everything you need to know about your pet. And now your host, Lori Young.

0: And welcome, welcome to all the dads out there. The dads of two-leggeds and four-leggeds. There's many dads out there that are daddies to pets. They don't have children. And if they do, they have both. They have two-legged and four-legged. And welcome today. It's such a beautiful day for the fathers out there, for the dads. Welcome new dads, you know, dads whose children are grown, and grandfathers out there also. I don't know if they guess they do have a Grandfather's Day, but welcome to a happy, healthy Father's Day. And there's, as I said, I do never exclude the four-legged daddies out there. And thank you for being with us today on A Pause for Your Pet. We come to you every Sunday from 12 to 2 p.m. And we thank you. And any questions or comments, we are here for you. On topic, off topic, 609-927-1100. And before I bring on my caller, I'd like to introduce our wonderful guest. And let me tell you a little bit about Dr. Elizabeth Lutz, board-certified veterinary professor of ophthalmology on a national basis, not local, but national. Dr. Lutz is just amazing. She's been doing this for a very, very long time. And many people and many pet parents do not realize how important a ophthalmology checkup for your dog and or cat and rabbit, whatever species of pet that you have and you love is. And we're going to give you some information where you can contact Dr. Lutz during the course of the day. Today we are going to be talking about cherry eye in dogs and cats, eyelid masses and tumors, squinty and teary eye in cats. Many cats have it. Now my kitty cat has that time to time. It may be allergies. We don't know. And Dr. Lutz will tell us what we can do about it. I'd also like to talk about glaucoma in pets as in people, and about other species besides dogs and cats. Who gets glaucoma? Could it be horses, rabbits, exotic pets? And also, the final topic, I'd like to speak with Dr. Lutz about what are the general health tips for our pets' daily eye maintenance. And let me read a little bit about our wonderful guest, Dr. Lutz, board-certified veterinary ophthalmologist, originally from Long Island. Yes, go Yankees. I mention it all the time because Dr. Lutz knows how much I love my Yankees. And received her Bachelor of Arts degree from the University of Pennsylvania. And she went on to receive her Doctor of Veterinary Medicine from Cornell University. Amazing place. Amazing. She then completed a rotating internship of small animal and medicine and surgery at Long Island. Long Island, yes. Anybody who's from that area knows we add the G to the I first. Veterinary specialist in, and again, followed by specialty internship of ophthalmology in ophthalmology at Long Island. Veterinary specialist, Dr. Lutz finished a research fellowship in comparative ophthalmology at Ohio State University, one of the best veterinary schools in the country. Also completed a residency of ophthalmology at Ohio State University, again, and holds a Master of Science in Comparative Veterinary Medicine from Ohio State. It goes on and on. And Dr. Lutz is published in both veterinary and human ophthalmology journals. So if you're human, you have questions about your eyes, it's not the 2 hours to do it, but you can. Dr. Lutz is here to help. And received the American College of Veterinary Ophthalmology Clinical Award at Cornell University, was awarded a highly coveted ACVO Vision for Animals Foundation Resident Research Award grant while at Ohio State University. Dr. Lutz was awarded the Best Clinical Research Award on 2 occasions. And it goes on and on and on. It'll take the whole show. This lady is an amazing, amazing doctor of ophthalmology and a professor, I should say. And without further ado, I'd like to bring on the wonderful Dr. Elizabeth Lutz. Welcome, Dr. Lutz.
1: Hi, Lori. Thanks for having me. And I want to add, go Knicks. And
0: yes.
1: Happy Father's Day to everybody who's listening, two-legged and four-legged, and thanks for joining us today.
0: Thank you. And we have already Pete on the line, and I don't know if this is a question in ophthalmology, but I would just like to mention this to everyone, do a little pre here. I guess it's very important for people to know that while most dogs and cats are born with healthy eyes, as we think we are, some develop issues as they age, genetic conditions like progressive retinal atrophy, glaucoma. Hopefully we can have time to talk about that today, Dr. Lutz. Mm-hmm. And this can affect even younger dogs and cats, causing gradual loss of sight and eventual blindness. Yes. A million issues, and some is genetic, some is environmental, and some just pop up. So we're going to talk about this today. And, you know, you and I have spoken prior. We're going to talk about being how to be, you know, how to be pre with anything. Okay. We want to make sure that we are checking our pet's eyes. It may not pop up right away, but it can in the course of their lifetime. And sometimes when they're babies, sometimes as they get older. So Dr. Lutz, we do have Pete on the line from Philadelphia, an area where you have, also been so for many, many, many years and graduating from the veterinary school.
1: Yes.
0: And they're great. That's a great school, but Cornell, Tufts, so many great ones out there. And Ohio State. Ohio State is recognized as one of the best in the country. Yeah.
1: Yep. I've been in Philadelphia since 1999. So.
0: Wow. And let's hopefully some of your listeners, some of your people, your peeps are listening. And, we want to make sure that they know you're here with us. 609-927-1100. Hi, Pete. How are you today? I always love hearing from you on the show.
2: Hi, Laurie. I'm doing okay. I just had a question for you. I called you about, I think it was last winter. I got a calendar from an organization called Alley Cat Allies.
0: Yes.
2: And they requested a donation. Then you didn't speak too highly of them.
0: No, I don't. And I continue not to.
2: Okay. Well, yesterday I got another calendar in the mail.
0: Okay.
2: This organization is called Best Friends Animal Society. And apparently they're out of Utah.
0: They're excellent.
2: And they're like an animal sanctuary. So
0: excellent.
2: Do you know anything about them?
0: Yes. Yes, I know a lot about them. They are absolutely incredible. On target, no pilferage going on there. The problem with Alley Cat Allies is they did start, they started on a good leg. But after a while, I don't know who's, in fact, I had called one time and the woman who was there who I spoke with, I think Charlotte or whatever, I don't want to give names, but she was very nasty. And, you know, because I asked her, I says, listen, what's going on in Atlantic City under the boardwalk? They did help the boardwalk cats for a while. But one of the executives eventually was doing a lot of things with the money that was coming in. I don't like that. And Best Friends, and Dr. Lutz, have you heard of Best Friends in Utah? They're wonderful.
1: I have heard of them, yes.
0: And, you know, I understand you can't probably support, you know, give your support to, but I can. I can because, you know what, my mission
1: yes.
0: is about... My mission is about telling the truth and bringing light to people. As far as the Humane Society of the United States, another losing organization that pays their executives six figures a year to fly around in, you know, in planes or whatever. You stay away from those places that send you blankets, that send you those calendars. But I'm glad you asked me, Pete, because Best Friends in Utah does an absolutely incredible job.
2: Okay, yeah, I just this way, if anybody gets a calendar from them and they listen to your show, I guess they know they're worthwhile. You
0: yes.
2: Know? That's why I did that.
0: No, but, I'm glad you did, Pete, really. There's like another. I also give to the boys, I guess it's, what is it called, Boys Town. My father always did. That's just the human side.
1: Yeah.
0: But I do to them.

0: and as I said, Alley Cat Ally, I think they still donate X amount or whatever to stay in the news. They used to be a very good organization. I had the director on my show at one time, but things have changed. So you just need to be very, very careful. And as I said, Best Friends is great. Many of these organizations, the Humane Society of the United States is not. So you just need to be very careful. And call me anytime because I have a backup on all these organizations.
1: How about SPCA? Are they any good?
0: What, local SPCA you're talking about?
1: Yeah, anyway, sometimes they send input ads on TV.
0: Well, here's the deal. If they're putting ads on TV, they're not using your money to help the animals. They're using your money for marketing.
1: Uh-huh.
0: Okay, so that's what you have to do when you get, you know, again, many of these organizations. PETA is another wonderful organization. You ever want to donate to PETA, they are phenomenal. They're out there fighting the fight and they get things done. But many of these organizations do not. They pocket the money, the animals get absolutely nothing, and that's not what we want to donate to.
1: Hi, Lauren. I know you have a guest on. I just wanted to check that
0: Pete,
1: out. With
0: yeah,
1: you.
0: Pete.
1: Have a nice day.
0: Anytime. Love to hear from you, Pete. And happy Father's Day to you, okay?
1: Thank you. Bye.
0: Bye. All right. Dr. Lutz, here we are.
2: Okay.
0: I gotta throw my two cents in there. I don't like to see people, you know, taken over. That's my main thing. And many people are. They see these advertisements on TV. I've got to change the channel. You know, oh, these dogs, these animals are dying. They show them chained up. If they can afford TV, they, you know, what are they doing with the money as far as I'm concerned?
2: No, I think it's very important to know, to have some background about where you're going to donate your money,
0: mm-hmm.
2: To make sure that it's being spent the way that you want to be spent, mm-hmm. whether it's to an animal organization or a human organization.
0: Right.
2: And I'll tell you, if you're listening and you have a passion for ophthalmology or for eye problems in animals, we have a wonderful organization called VAF, which is Vision for Animals Foundation, VAF. We don't do any advertising.
0: Yes.
2: Any of the money that we fundraise is directly and only given to advanced research in veterinary ophthalmology, and that's not research on animals. We don't have animals in cages. We're not raising animals for research. What it is it's used to support you know, the development of new medications, the development of new surgeries that can help to treat diseases and blindness in animals. And so, you know, often many of the ophthalmologists, the veterinary ophthalmologists in the country, when our patients pass away, we donate to that organization in memory of our patients. But, you know, sometimes just in general, you know, we donate if we can because that's how our residents learn. It's how, you know, we have what's called think tanks where a cluster of veterinary ophthalmologists will gather and design protocols for studying diseases or for developing, like I said, new medications or new products. Not at the expense of, you know, the client, but, you know, to help our patients and our clients. So,
0: that's great.
2: The VAF, mm-hmm. if you're interested, you can look into that.
0: Absolutely. And look it up. If people'd like to look it up. Dr. Lutz, we have to take our break right now. When we come back,
2: I'll be here.
0: We're going to talk about cherry eye and dogs and cats and move on to eyelid masses and so on. Please listen. Very important. 609-927-1100. Dr. Lutz, always a pleasure and honor to have you on the show. And thank you. Donate to the VAF, okay? Vision Animal Foundation. Thanks for being here. We will be back. Happy Father's Day.
3: Never believe that when a cat disappears, it is just a coincidence. Most people assume it simply ran away, got lost by accident, or chose not to come back. But what almost no one understands is the powerful spiritual truth behind its departure. Cats are not merely independent animals. They are the silent guardians of the invisible world. They possess the ability to sense energies that humans cannot perceive, and are often sent with a mission to protect your spiritual well-being. When a cat comes into your life, it is not by chance.

0: It chooses you. While it stays by your side, it works in silence, absorbing negative charges, blocking spiritual attacks, and confronting dark energies that could have destroyed you from within. But when a cat suddenly vanishes, it's not because it has abandoned you, it's because its mission is complete. It has taken with it a heavy energy, a shadow that was looming over your life, a presence you might not have even known was there. And the most shocking part is that this energy often never returns, because the cat absorbed it and carried it far away. So, if your cat ever vanishes without a trace, don't see it as a random loss.
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2: With SRN News, I'm Michael Harrington in Washington. Vice President J.D. Vance and top representatives of Iran are meeting together in Geneva today. The reason? To try and flesh out that interim deal to end the war in Iran reached by the two sides last week. The U.S. side is looking to get Iran locked into negotiations over its nuclear program amid concerns it may be used for military purposes, which Iran denies. Vance also wants to push Tehran to commit to keeping open the Strait of Hormuz. Shohei Ohtani is a father again. The L.A. Dodgers superstar shared the news on his Instagram account.

0: 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Weather.
1: This afternoon, expect a mix of clouds and sun with a breeze, perfect for Father's Day activities. The high will reach 86. Tonight, clouds will thicken with a low of 68. Tomorrow, anticipate mainly cloudy skies with a chance of morning showers. In the afternoon, it will become breezy with a few showers and the possibility of a heavy thunderstorm. Damaging winds, flooding rains, lightning, and hail could affect the soccer match. The high will climb to 87. I'm meteorologist Jason Katerina on Philadelphia's AM 990 The Answer and 990theanswer.com.
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4: Today's World Cup action just about to kick off from Atlanta. Spain takes on Saudi Arabia. Both teams coming off ties in their opening matches. Lamine Yamal is in the starting lineup for Spain. On Saturday night, Japan shut out Tunisia 4-0. Japan and the Netherlands now tied for first place in Group F on 4 points. Tunisia's been eliminated. Earlier Saturday night, Curaçao earned a scoreless tie against Ecuador for its first ever World Cup point behind a World Cup record 15 saves by Eloy Room. Result also clinched Group E for Germany. Golf in the final round of the U.S. Open, Wyndham Clark at 7-under par overall has a 6-shot lead over 4 players, including Scottie Scheffler. Clark tees off the final round at 2:30 Eastern. Rory McIlroy 10 shots off the lead at +3 overall. He tees off 13 minutes from now.
0: Mike Gallagher believes the left is extremely upset.
5: They're angry. 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
2: There's a quote I love. It was by Ralph Waldo Emerson. And it ends by saying, to know that even one life has breathed easier because you have lived, that is to have succeeded. If somebody's breathed easier on this planet because I've lived, then my life was worth it.
3: And many of our animals' lives have lived much longer because of our wonderful guest, and that is the wonderful Dr. Elizabeth Lutz, professor of ophthalmology, and I should say board-certified veterinary professor of ophthalmology on a national level. We're not talking local. Dr. Lutz has done it all. She's seen many, many cases and saved the lives and eyes of many of our pets. Always remember, prevention is worth a pound of cure when it comes to eye issues and many other issues in our pets and for us. And I want to thank Dr. Lutz for being with us today. What a great honor this is to have you. You're always such a stellar guest. You're just an incredible doctor, Dr. Lutz.
4: Oh, thank you.
3: And that's a wonderful, I mean, by Ralph Waldo Emerson, you know, if your life has made a difference, if you've changed one human or animal's life on this planet, then it was worth everything, correct?
4: I would like to think so, yes.
3: And we know you have. So we're going to start. Let's talk about cherry eye. My basset hound had one. You know, I did when I did get her from my breeder way back. It popped up like, you know, maybe a couple days. I'm like, what is this thing on her eye? It was this red thing. And of course he says, well, I'll get it done. But you know, I brought her to the wonderful, and you know, at the time it was Dr. Clinton who was doing a lot of this, way out there, because that's who I was referred to. And I wish I would have known you. But cherry eye happens. Yeah, cherry eye happens when the tear gland of a pet's third eyelid pops out of place. So I guess the nictitating membrane, creating a smooth pink or red bump in the inner corner of the eye. So is it very common? What? So actually, how does this happen? What causes this? And what breeds are commonly affected by this, Dr. Lutz?
4: Sure. Well, it is much more common than people would think. We see it very frequently in dogs, and in some breeds of dogs more than others. So in dogs, we see it very, very, very frequently in any bulldog breed. So Ooh. English bulldogs, French bulldogs, American bulldogs. We see it in terriers. So Staffordshire Terriers or Pit Bulls, as we often refer to them. We see it in Jack Russell Terriers. We'll see it in Cocker Spaniels. The list goes on. Purebred dogs are more likely to be affected than mixed breed dogs. We do see this in cats and in rabbits as well. Ooh. Purebred cats are more affected than mixed breed cats, and any rabbit can be affected. And so what this is every animal, okay, has a third eyelid. So we know that we as humans have an upper eyelid and a lower eyelid, and those are the eyelids that blink. In animals, there's a third eyelid in the corner that we don't always see, but if you look closely, often will kind of flick up and down. And that acts as, I like to say, a windshield wiper, right? So that kind of clears away debris that they might have exposed to the surface of their eye because they walk around closer to the ground than we do.
3: Interesting.
4: In that third eyelid is the main tear-producing gland for animals. So we have evolved as humans not to have that third eyelid because we walk upright, okay? And our main tear-producing gland is elsewhere as a result. But in animals, it's not just that they need that third eyelid to physically act like a windshield wiper, but the main gland that produces their tears lives there. And when we have what's called colloquially a cherry eye or a prolapse of the tear gland within that third eyelid, what happens is that tear gland, or the base of that third eyelid membrane, is anchored to deeper tissues within the face by something that's similar to a ligament. Okay. Ooh. So it's not actually a ligament the way that we think about ligaments in our knees or ankles or shoulder. Okay. But it's a very thick band of connective tissue. In many animals who have a cherry eye, that band of connective tissue is born thinner or weaker than it should be. Okay. And that's why we can see this cherry eye happen before animals turn a year old.
3: Huh.
4: We most
3: yes.
4: often see yes. it happen before they're 4 years of age, because that band of connective tissue breaks down prematurely. What should last them until they're 12 or 15 years old lasts until they're 1 or 2 or 3 or 4 years old, and that's it.
3: It's amazing. Now, I do understand, you mentioned a lot of breeds. I see a lot of beagles and bassets. Is it because
4: beagles,
3: of the...
4: Beagles, bassets, sure.
3: Yeah, I know you're a beagle mommy. And
4: I am.
3: Mm-hmm. You've
4: yes.
3: got your two babies, and you know, I've been a basset mommy of three bassets, and I only saw it in my one basset, but this was a very pure breed, you know, show line. And as you said, it may be more common in that particular line of again, hounds. So I'm sure they're very prone. So let me ask you this. I'm sure we all want to know the answer to this. What is the best treatment and management, you know, surgery, so on and so forth? Tell us, please.
4: Yeah. So I'm going to say, first and foremost, when you notice this happening and you bring your pet to your primary care veterinarian, most people will be treated with a topical antibiotic and steroid drop or ointment, and that is not going to fix the problem. In fact, that could make your pet resistant to an antibiotic. A steroid could potentially give or predispose your pet to an infection, but it doesn't make the problem better, because I just told you this happens because the connective tissue that should be anchoring that membrane down into the deeper tissues of the face has snapped like a broken rubber band.
3: Oh my.
4: So there's no medication that is going to reform or rebuild that connective tissue. It's kind of like if you tear your ACL and somebody says, take some Advil. Well, you know, you're not going to all of a sudden be able to walk on your knee again the same way.
3: Okay? Absolutely.
4: So number one, medicine isn't going to make the problem better. Number two, massaging or using your fingers to push that gland down might temporarily force it into a place where you can't see it. It will come right back up. So that's not going to fix what's broken. Okay. We never, ever, ever want to cut this gland out.
3: Thank you.
4: Because if we cut the gland out, at least 60% of the tear film is immediately gone. So we have given your cat, your dog, your rabbit a reason to develop dry eye. And what's worse is that the medicines that we use to treat dry eye need a tear gland to respond to those medicines. So the medicines we use to fix dry eye stimulate a tear gland to produce more tears. And if we have cut the gland out, there's nothing to respond to the medicines. So never allow somebody to cut a tear gland out. The way that we fix a cherry eye or a prolapsed gland of the third eyelid or the nictitating membrane, however we call that for you, there are a lot of different names for the same problem. What we need to do is we need to replace that gland into its normal anatomic position. So there are a lot of different ways to do that. And how we approach that problem surgically as a primary care veterinarian or a board certified ophthalmologist really depends on your breed of dog, how the upper and lower eyelids are conformed or built, okay? Because some of them are big and saggy baggy, yes, like in a bulldog,
3: yeah,
4: okay? Some of them are not, like a beagle or a cocker spaniel has nice tight eyelids, mm-hmm, that help to hold a third eyelid gland in place once we bury it. Sometimes we need to physically anchor the third eyelid gland to the cartilage that's inside of the third eyelid membrane. People don't know that that exists.
3: No, I never knew. Absolutely
4: right?
3: Not.
4: And sometimes we don't. Sometimes we need to anchor the third eyelid gland to the bone around the eye, which is called the orbit. And sometimes we don't. The goal is always to be as minimally invasive as possible. Okay. That should be with any surgery that you or I or our pet has done anywhere on the body. We want to be as minimally invasive as possible. Number two, we want to keep that third eyelid working normally. So we want it to be able to continue working like a windshield wiper to clear debris and to spread tears. We don't want to prevent it from moving across the surface of the eye if we don't have to. Sometimes, like in a bulldog or a basset hound, if there's a lot of sagging and bagging of the eyelid, sometimes we need to actually tighten that up.
3: Mm-hmm.
4: And I always tell people, we don't want your pet to leave surgery looking like Cher or Tammy Faye Baker or or a Real Housewife of Philadelphia. Okay.
3: You got
4: it. We don't want them to look like they've had an eye job, so to speak,
3: yes,
4: or plastic surgery. But what we want at the functional level is for there to be some tautness against the surface of the eye so that if the third eyelid gland tried to push forward, it can't. There's a seat belt holding it in place.
3: And that's what people need to know. I'm sure you see this a lot also in Shar Pei's and those kind of breeds.
4: Wrinkly. We do.
3: Absolutely.
4: We do.
3: And Dr. Lutz, so this is a, you know, cause that would be absolutely, that would be the surgical aspect. Now, how is the recovery? What would people do? I mean, does full recovery happen? I know it did in my case, but I always had to keep her for the rest of her life on cyclosporin reason.
4: What's the success rate?
3: Yes.
4: Is what you're asking.
3: Well, yes.
4: So,
3: and how do they recover from this? I mean, what is the process of recovery?
4: Yeah. So one more thing that I'll mention,
3: sure,
4: that you wouldn't normally think about, but it's my job to think about, is that I mentioned that there's cartilage, like what we have in our nose or our ear, inside of that third eyelid membrane.
3: Mm-hmm.
4: And that's something that we can see microscopically using a microscope. I have that in practice. A primary care veterinarian's office should not have the same microscope in practice that I have.
3: Mm-hmm.
4: They'll have a very basic microscope, so they may or may not be able to see the cartilage. But sometimes the cartilage is born deformed, and that can be causing the problem.
3: Ah.
4: So there are a lot of factors to think about. And
3: yes,
4: if the cartilage is deformed, we need to address that at the same time as well. Otherwise, anything else that we do is going to fail,
3: mm-hmm,
4: and we're going to have a recurrence of the cherry eye. Just like if the eyelids, the upper and lower eyelids, are loose and saggy and we don't address them, we're going to have a recurrence, right? If we don't put that seatbelt on.
3: So, yes.
4: Okay. So, you know, a lot of people come to see me because they've had a recurrence after seeing their primary care veterinarian for surgery.
3: Oh,
4: and
3: boy.
4: It's not that their primary care veterinarian has done something wrong with their surgery. It may be that they didn't have the tools to be able to see the other additional things that needed to be addressed at the same time. And that's where I come in. So when we talk about how successful surgery is, meaning how successful the recovery is, okay, in terms of functionally keeping that third eyelid gland where it's supposed to be, okay, there was a study that looked at this, all right, and when we combine looking at all of the board certified ophthalmologists, the ophthalmologists in training, and primary care veterinarians, how successful anybody doing this surgery is. Okay. The general success rate is about 80%, meaning that good. There could be a 20% chance that mm-hmm. you need surgery again. If we isolate just board certified ophthalmologists and people in training to be a board certified ophthalmologist, like a resident, somebody you might see yourself if you're a human being at a hospital. If we isolate just people like me and people training to be like me, the success rate jumps to about 93%.
3: Wonderful.
4: So there's about a 7% wow. chance that you might have a recurrence. And when you are seeing somebody who is a board certified ophthalmologist and is finished with training, and this is all that we do, we speculate that the success rate reaches up closer to about 98 or 99%. So
3: it's amazing.
4: There is usefulness in coming to see a board certified ophthalmologist, because the hope is that you are one and done, as we say.
3: I totally agree. Excuse me just for a moment. And I think it's so important that you have a veterinarian that recognizes this. If your veterinarian says, oh, look, I can fix this. No, it's with us. If you have a particular issue, a specialized issue, you go to the specialist. And, you know, immediately I went to an ophthalmologist. This is very important. It's the eyes of your pet. It would be if you're having a cataract removed. You need a surgeon who does this all the time. And you are absolutely right. And thank you for recommending that and saying you need to go to the specialist.
4: Now, if you ask somebody like me, can I personally, or will I personally spay or neuter your dog at the same time or take a biopsy of the liver at the same time? I might have one of my colleagues do that for you, but I'm not going to do it for you at the same time.
3: Sure.
4: Because I don't do that all day long, every day anymore. Am I going to remove a tooth at the same time? My colleague who does that all day long will do that for you while we're under anesthesia, but mm-hmm. I'm not going to do that for you, because what I do is very specialized to what I do. Or I'm going to say, no, your primary care vet needs to do that. Being successful, okay, also means that as soon as you see the problem, you come see an ophthalmologist, ideally, as soon as you see it. The longer you wait to have the cherry eye treated, the more likely you are to develop dry eye from scarring inside of that gland.
3: Okay. I was going to ask that. What would happen if somebody says, well, I'm just not going to do this? There are repercussions that happen.
4: There can be. Mm-hmm. So it doesn't mean, you may see me 3 years after this problem starts.
3: Oh no.
4: And we may have no repercussions, and you may be super, super lucky, and you may see me a month after the problem starts, and we may have dry eye anyway, because your dog is a bulldog or a cocker spaniel, and they are at risk for dry eye, and it doesn't take much to push them over the edge. But in a general scenario, you come as quickly as the problem happens, we fix the problem immediately, and you recover, okay? You follow the instructions that I give you, which means that you give all the medicines that I send you home with. Your poor dog wears a very, very minimal cone of shame or e-collar, okay?
3: Yes, they love those.
4: It's for a short period of time. Mine are very shameless, so they're short to the face and close to the sides of the face, and I'll tell you that they are very unbothered by what I send
3: home.
4: That is
3: good.
4: It's not the same for every ophthalmologist or every veterinarian, but I work really hard to make it that way.
3: Good for you.
4: And they stay calm and quiet while they're recovered. And I send home some medicine, not to sedate them, but to make it so that they're not running around the house like a whirling dervish or a tornado. Okay. So that everything heals. And then after surgery, if they're doing well, they get checked twice a year to make sure that they don't develop dry eye. And that can be with me or it can be with your primary care veterinarian. But that is a forever checkup. Okay. And that's because if we catch the tear film decreasing before there is serious dryness, then early intervention means that we can fix things very easily, very minimally, very in a more preventative fashion. If I don't see you until your pet has no tear production, it is going to be difficult to near impossible to make things normal. So, you know, if you come to see me, I lay out your plan for the rest of your dog's life until they are 20 years old.
3: Oh,
4: and I always
3: God
4: knock
3: willing.
4: On wood while I say that.
3: Absolutely.
4: Okay?
3: Absolutely.
4: You know,
3: so important.
4: We have a
3: and,
4: plan in place.
3: And you are the lady, and really you can see, and you're going to give us where you are practicing, Dr. Lutz. I mean, are you able
4: yes.
3: to give that to us right now? In
4: I
3: case?
4: Am.
3: Please.
4: I am. So in July, I will be practicing at Hickory Veterinary and Specialty Hospital, and that's in Plymouth Meeting, PA. It's very close to the King of Prussia Mall, but not in the same traffic circle, okay? And my phone number there is 610-956-2946. That's 610-956-2946. If you'd like to email with a question, if you'd like to email to set up an appointment, you can email me at info@hickoryvet.com. And I will tell you that I see patients from all over the Northeast and Mid-Atlantic area. So if you're listening from Maryland or Delaware, PA, New Jersey, New York, I see people from all over the Northeast. So I travel to make sure that I see the best doctors for myself. I take my dogs where I know that they're going to have the best care. So if you'd like to see me, I will bend over backwards to make sure that we accommodate you and that you are seen when you'd like to be seen, when you need to be seen, and what you need to be seen for.
3: And that's wonderful. And you are the ultimate. You are the ultimate best. You've been doing this for a very long time.
4: That.
3: No, it is the absolute truth. And everyone knows I'm very, very honest. I do not recommend anyone or anything unless I 1,000%, not even 100% believe in it. And you have to realize that it's so important. As we have dry eye, and I do time to time, especially in the summer with allergies, you need to lubricate the eye. Otherwise, it's you're living with sand in your eyes, and our pets feel the same way. Very uncomfortable and really inhumane for them to live like that, Dr. Lutz.
4: It's uncomfortable. It feels like having sand that you can't get out.
3: That's right.
4: Or it feels like having an eyelash in your eye that you can't get out.
3: Terrible.
4: And if you live with dryness or dry eye as an animal, it is far more severe than it is in human beings.
3: That's right.
4: And they are very prone to corneal ulceration or wounds or scratches.
3: Mm-hmm.
4: They're very prone to corneal infections, and they can have a superficial ulcer turn into a hole or a perforation in their eye that requires surgery to save their eye or their vision or removal of their eye overnight.
3: That's
4: so,
3: we don't
4: prevention.
3: Want that. Yes. prevention. Be preventative. So important. It's worth a pound of cure, as we said. When we come back, we're going to move on to our next topic, and that is canine eyelid masses, tumors and masses, and this can happen. Please stay with us. The wonderful Dr. Elizabeth Lutz is with us, 609-927-1100. Happy Father's Day to all.
0: Dad. So I want to warn you, laddie.
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6: Breaking news this hour from townhall.com. I'm Michael Harrington. Vice President J.D. Vance has met with top Iranian officials today as the White House looks to build up that interim deal to end the war in Iran reached by the two sides last week. They have 60 days to do it. Vance met today with Iran's top negotiators at a Swiss mountainside resort near Lake Lucerne. Mediators from Pakistan and Qatar were in the room as well. Florida Republican Senator Rick Scott says he is aligned with President Trump in getting FISA tweaked and passed in the Senate, as long as the Save America Act goes through as well.
7: I want what he wants. I think we need to extend the FISA. Now, we have to make some changes to make sure they stop surveilling Americans. I've been surveilled under the Biden administration after January 6th. They stole my tax return. And then during Clinton years, I fought HillaryCare, so Clinton targeted my company. So if they can target me, running a big company and being a U.S. senator, they can target anybody.
6: He spoke to the Salem Radio Network. Visitors to one American attraction are being warned.
8: It could get dangerously hot at the Grand Canyon this coming week. The National Park Service says earlier this month, two hikers appear to have died on the Grand Canyon's North Kaibab Trail from heat-related illness. A third hiker died days earlier along the South Kaibab Trail after becoming ill from the heat. Now the National Weather Service has issued an extreme heat watch at Grand Canyon National Park from midday Monday through Tuesday, forecasting temperatures that could reach 110 degrees at the low elevation Phantom Ranch. Park officials say temperatures at the bottom of the canyon are often 20 to 25 degrees hotter than temperatures at the rim. I'm Donna Warder.
6: British Prime Minister Keir Starmer facing a crucial decision, step down or fight a leadership challenge from Labour Party rival Andy Burnham. Word is he's thinking it over this weekend and will let everybody know what he plans to do tomorrow. More on these stories at townhall.com.
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6: Colombia faces a tight runoff election today between a progressive and a conservative outsider. Businessman Abelardo de la Espria and lawmaker Ivan Cepeda are vying for the presidency. Both men aim to address the country's tenuous security as well as social and financial challenges. De La Espria proposes a tough approach to violence, similar to El Salvador's president. Cepeda wants to continue outgoing President Gustavo Petro's dialogue with the armed groups that are troubling the nation. The election comes 10 years after Colombia's peace pact with the FRAC, still violent, has surged. A large fire has completely destroyed a luxury resort in the Dominican Republic this weekend, forcing the evacuation of over 1,700 tourists. Local media report one Italian tourist died in the blaze. Several others were hurt. The Viva Dominicus Beach by Wyndham Resort is located in Bayahibe, Bay, a popular destination. News and analysis at townhall.com. As millions of fans arrive for the 2026 World Cup, many European visitors are rethinking what they thought they knew about this country.
11: Social media posts show tourists embracing everyday experiences, from Waffle House breakfast to expansive road trips, while praising American hospitality. A Heartland Institute analysis says the reaction highlights the country's economic freedom and entrepreneurial culture compared to Europe. Communities across the U.S. are welcoming visitors, fueling a sense of national pride as America approaches its 250th birthday. John Scott reporting.
6: Today is Sunday, June the 21st, is the 172nd day of 2026. Summer begins today. On this date in history, 1788, the United States Constitution went into effect as New Hampshire became the required ninth state to finally ratify the document. More on these stories at townhall.com.
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12: This afternoon, expect a mix of clouds and sun with a breeze, perfect for Father's Day activities. The high will reach 86. Tonight, clouds will thicken with a low of 68. Tomorrow, anticipate mainly cloudy skies with a chance of morning showers. In the afternoon, it will become breezy with a few showers and the possibility of a heavy thunderstorm. Damaging winds, flooding rains, lightning, and hail could affect the soccer match. The high will climb to 87. I'm meteorologist Jason Caterina on Philadelphia's AM 990 The Answer and 990theanswer.com.
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1: When a cat truly loves a human, they'll show it through three clear signs. And if your cat does the last one, it means they're totally in love with you. First sign, they slowly blink at you. If your cat stares at you and slowly closes their eyes, it's like a feline kiss. In cat language, this slow blink means they fully trust you and are sending you love. Second sign, they follow you everywhere. If your cat sticks to you like a shadow, even when you go to the bathroom, that's a huge sign of affection. It means they love your presence and feel safe with you. Cats are independent creatures, but when they really love you, they want to be near you all the time. So if your cat follows you everywhere, congrats. They've chosen you as their favorite human. And finally, the ultimate sign, they sleep by you. If they do this, they are absolutely in love. That's the highest form of love and trust. When a cat sleeps, they're vulnerable. So if they curl up by you for their nap, it means they love you deeply and feel completely safe with you.
2: And we love them completely. Welcome back to A Pause for Your Pet, 609-927-1100. Happy Father's Day to all the dads out there. Two-legged and four-legged, and you do a great job, dads, and thank you so much. Enjoy your day of gorgeous weather. We are visiting today with the one and only Dr. Elizabeth Lutz. Dr. Lutz is a board-certified veterinary professor nationally of ophthalmology. Very important specialty for our pets. All of our pets, as we do, should go to an ophthalmologist at least once a year to stop any potential problem. So you need to be proactive, I should say, is the word. And being proactive will stop other issues, diseases in our pets' eyes and in our eyes. So we need to do this. And welcome back, Dr. Lutz. We're going right into our speaking about eyelid masses, and it's so important. So these can turn into, or some of them are already, eyelid tumors and masses. So we mentioned the masses. So let's talk a little bit about canine eyelid masses, tumors in dogs and cats. And let me ask you, does this happen in other species, rabbits, horses, and, of course, exotics?
3: It does. We can have an eyelid growth in any animal that has an eyelid.
2: Oh, my.
3: Absolutely.
2: Oh, my. So let's talk a little bit about the most common tumors in dogs, most common tumors in cats. What are the symptoms we need to look for beside the visual? And how does this happen? Is it genetic? Can it happen just through environmental, through a trauma issue? So if you can explain that to us, greatly appreciate it.
3: Sure. So the most important things to understand, or the most important takeaway, I think, is talking about eyelid growths or eyelid tumors in dogs and cats. In dogs, an eyelid tumor is 90 to 95% of the time benign, meaning that it can be locally destructive. So it can rub on the surface of the eye, it can be painful, it can bleed, and it can absolutely need attention, but there is a 5 to 10% chance at best that it can cause disease somewhere else in the body, meaning that it can metastasize to the rest of the body. Okay. In cats, it is the opposite. So in cats, eyelid tumors are very, very malignant. So they are malignant to the body approximately 90% of the time. So if you see an eyelid growth in your cat, that is absolutely a reason to get to a board certified ophthalmologist immediately. That doesn't mean that if your cat has an eyelid tumor that you have already missed your window of opportunity to save your cat's life, but it means that the opportunity to save your cat's life rests in the hands of an ophthalmologist, board certified ophthalmologist. So that's the most important thing to understand if you're a pet parent who's listening, is that most eyelid tumors in dogs are benign to the body. Most eyelid tumors in cats have the potential to be malignant or metastasize and cause disease in the rest of the body.
2: Now, what are the most common eyelid tumors that you see presented to your practice? Let's talk about in the dog, and let's also talk about in the cat and other species, if you can, please.
3: Sure. So in the dog, the most common tumors that we see are meibomian gland adenomas. The meibomian glands are the openings along the eyelid margin that secrete part of the tear film. So those are small little dots that you might be able to see if your dog lets you look at its eyelid very closely. But those are tumors that come from the secretory lining of that opening. We certainly see other types of adenomas, which are benign growths. We can see certain other types of tumors like mast cell tumors. We can see really anything under the sun. So we can see melanomas. We can see melanocytomas. Melanoma is a very scary word when we hear that in a human. It is not the same when we talk about that in animals around their eyes, particularly in the dog. We can see nerve cell tumors. Those are not benign in dogs. When we talk about mast cell tumors in the dog around the eyelids, some of them are benign if they are very early stage. Later stage mast cell tumors are not benign. We see histiocytomas. Those are benign. We sometimes see epitheliomas. So there are a lot of different words that we know nothing about.
2: That mean
3: a lot to the pathologists who read the biopsy sample, and that mean things to me that I interpret for you. But what's most important is what we do or what we can do to treat those. And in cats, we see mast cell tumors. Those actually tend to be very benign in cats.
2: Good.
3: So we like when we see those. We can see melanomas. We see carcinomas in cats of different varieties. Carcinoma is a malignant word. We do see some what we call hidrocytomas in cats. Those are cystic structures, and those are pleasures for me to see because those are very easily treated and those are benign. But we can see a lot of different nerve cell tumors in cats, and those are malignant or have the potential to spread to the rest of the body. And again, those mean those things mean a lot more to me than they may to you. And again, those diagnoses really help us determine. Sometimes we can know the diagnosis of the tumor, what type of tumor it is, before we operate. And sometimes we don't know until after we operate. So if we know in advance, it helps us plan what type of treatment we pursue. And if we don't know in advance, then sometimes it helps us determine if we need to do anything after the fact to help make sure that we don't have recurrence or spread to the rest of the body.
2: Now, what are some of the symptoms as being novices? You know, we are pet parents. We see all of a sudden something pop up. What symptoms should we watch for, you know, to monitor our pets? You know, I guess the physical and behavioral signs.
3: Sure. And I will mention also that sometimes we see skin tags.
2: Yes.
3: Right? Like
2: yes.
3: little skin tags that mm-hmm. you could see anywhere else in the body. I say little, but in the scheme of the eye, sometimes little can look large.
2: You're right. Yes.
3: But skin tags, although they are generally benign, should not be ignored because they can grow larger and they can touch the surface of the eye. And that's part of the big deal here is it's not just about benign and malignant. Malignant's a big deal. Your
2: yes, it is.
3: Pet, whether it's a cat or a dog or, you know, a blue-tongued skink or, you know.
2: A horse. Horses, I guess, too. Yes.
3: Horses, mm-hmm. Ferrets, you know, no matter what animal, what pet you have, it's not just about the appearance of an eyelid growth. Your animal, if possible, should never pass away from an eyelid growth if we can prevent that, okay? Because that is almost always preventable. It should be always preventable if you see somebody like me, a board-certified ophthalmologist, when you first see that growth. But the other side of this is that even if you have a growth that's benign, a growth that is rubbing on the surface of the eye is painful. If you have ever had what we call a sty, okay, yourself,
2: oh, yes. Right.
3: You know that can drive you absolutely up a wall, nuts, right? It feels like, you have, you know, boulder rubbing on the surface of your eye. You feel it every single time you blink, and we blink thousands of times a day. And so your cat, your dog, your horse, your, you know,
2: rabbit, skink,
3: they feel it thousands of times a day. And it is like having, you know, a large piece of sand stuck under your eyelid that you cannot get out. And so symptoms that you'll notice at home, okay, will be squinting, and you may see all of these things, some of these things. It depends upon your pet, but you'll see squinting. You'll see discharge from the eye, and that could be tearing mm-hmm. or it could be mucus mm-hmm. that's clear or yellow or both.
2: Mm-hmm.
3: You're going to see redness in the whites of the eye. You're going to see rubbing or pawing because they don't know what's there. They
2: right.
3: just want to get rid of it. The growth that you see may be very small on the outside of the eyelid, but if you lift the eyelid, you might see an enormous growth underneath.
2: Really?
3: So it's
2: Whoa.
3: Kind of like seeing
2: yes.
3: the tip of an iceberg. Okay. And they may bleed. So you may see bleeding from the eye because the growth may break off in little pieces.
2: Wow.
3: It may also, as it outgrows its own blood supply, it may bleed. So pieces may break off. Yeah.
2: That's amazing. We wouldn't think that at all. You just think it's on the exterior.
3: Right. And it's also on the interior.
2: Yes,
3: so it's on both sides.
2: Yes.
3: The other things that we see is we can see scarring on the or irritation on the surface of the eye that can look cloudy. It can look red or it can look black on the clear windshield or the cornea. And the biggest thing or the most serious thing that we can see is a corneal ulcer or an abrasion on the surface of the eye. You can have a normal looking outside of the eyelid, and you can have a growth that is only underneath the eyelid at that moment, but you can have an ulcer forming, and you may go to your primary care veterinarian and no one knows why that growth is there. But if we lift the eyelid, we can see that growth, and it's kind of acting like a pitchfork. Every time the eyelid blinks,
2: Terrible.
3: It abrades part of the surface of the cornea, and it opens it up to infection or to perforation or a hole in the cornea.
2: And pets are so stoic, Dr. Lutz. They yes. don't complain. They don't say anything, especially our kitty cats, because it's just within their, it's not in their nature to do so.
3: Yes.
2: Now, here is the $1 million question, or $2 million today. What's a million?
3: Sure.
2: It's nothing.
3: So, what's $1 million today?
2: Yeah, we're talking in trillions already, correct?
3: That's true.
2: Treatment and management options. Before we go to our break, I want to get this in so very important. So, and the question, how should my pet's eyelid tumor or mass be treated? And they should be treated, correct?
3: They should be treated.
2: Okay.
3: And so, you know, a lot of people say, well, you know, I've had a dog or a cat with a bump like that before and we didn't do anything about it. Or they say, oh, you know, my dog is 12 or 14 years old and I'm not going to put him under anesthesia to deal with something like that. And certainly there are instances where I even will tell patients, okay, you know, he's going to have his teeth cleaned or she's going to have that bump on her leg removed in 3 months or 4 months. I'm going to have you use this lubricant drop to protect the surface of the eye and have everything done at the same time.
2: Great
3: and then,
2: advice.
3: And then I
2: Great
3: will
2: advice.
3: Talk to your primary care vet and I'll give them some instructions about how I would do things or what I would do to test that growth. And, you know, for mm-hmm. me, if, you know, depending on how things look, we don't have two different instances of anesthesia if we can have one. But
2: yes.
3: what I want everybody to understand here is, number one, absolutely important to have a board certified ophthalmologist take a look, because there are things that are cysts, C-Y-S-T, that are fluid filled pockets that don't need anesthesia, that need a mild amount of sedation. If anything, I can inject them with a medication to

0: for 14 or they're teenagers, or for some reason you do not want them to have general anesthesia. And we are talking about a growth that is unlikely to be malignant. In those situations, I can often offer you an option where we give a mild amount of sedation, where I give that to you to give as a pill or pills at home before you come in. They are not passed out. They're just
1: relaxed.
0: A little bit slower. Yeah.
1: Yeah.
0: Relaxed.
1: Yes.
0: One of the medicines is a little bit of an anti-anxiety medicine. Okay. So that I can give them numbing injections around their eye to numb them. And I can do what's called debulking of the tumor. So I cut away as much of the tumor as I can without them feeling it. Okay. I debride, or I scoop out what's underneath the eyelid as much as I can. And then while they're numb, I use heat therapy or cauterization to burn away any tendrils of tumor that are left beneath. And then I use cold therapy or cryotherapy to freeze away any tumor cells that are left beneath. And depending upon the tumor type, which we know after the fact, there is a 15% chance or less that that tumor will regrow in the next 12 or 18 months.
1: That's
0: and
1: great.
0: I will tell you that that study was done a few years ago, and in my experience, I think that a 15% recurrence rate is very generous. I think
1: I
0: personally,
1: agree.
0: Knock on wood, that it's much less, but you have to see somebody like me, a board certified ophthalmologist, so that I can tell you if I think that that is something that your dog or your cat is a candidate to have done. And that's something that can only be done in that combination of events at a board certified ophthalmologist's practice. So your veterinarian could cut part of the tumor away, but they can't do all of the other pieces along with it. And then you're much more likely to have that tumor come back. And if you do that to a tumor that is potentially malignant, you are not only likely to have that tumor spread to the body, but that tumor is likely to grow back very, very fast within a few days or a few weeks. So I think that when people see a growth, you don't necessarily realize how painful that is for your animal or what can happen. But I think that we don't necessarily realize that you don't necessarily need to have anesthesia. There are other ways to treat that and have that be eliminated.
1: Interesting. We're going to our break, Dr. Lutz, but it's called debulking with adjunctive cryotherapy, which I see pictures right here. I did my research.
0: And
1: amazing. And
0: cauterizing.
1: That's cauterizing. Exactly.
0: And that's new. That's new. That was
1: amazing.
0: Published.
1: That is amazing. Thank you for giving us that. You are right there, I'll tell you. And this is brought to us by, you know, I did my research and I received this in the Animal Vision Center. And there you go. You are the queen. we are with the wonderful
0: Doc. I'm so grateful for you. I've added a little bit to the study that was published.
1: I love it.
0: I think that helps bring the grow back rate down.
1: It certainly does. Please stay with us. We are with the wonderful Dr. Elizabeth Lutz, board certified veterinary professor of ophthalmology. We will be back.

0: answer.
1: With SRN News, I'm Michael Harrington in Washington. Vice President J.D. Vance met with top Iranian officials at the White House, as the White House looks to build out the interim deal that will hopefully end the war in Iran, reached by the two sides last week. Vance met today in Geneva, Switzerland, with Tehran's top negotiators. Qatar and Pakistan were also in the room, serving as mediators. British Prime Minister Keir Starmer may be on the way out. He's facing a crucial decision to step down or fight a leadership challenge from Labour Party rival Andy Burnham. Starmer has vowed to stay, but pressure is mounting. His colleagues believe his time is up. Expectations are growing that he will announce as early as tomorrow a timetable for his resignation. Burnham, recently elected as a lawmaker, is now in a position to challenge Starmer. Discontent has been building due to Starmer's struggles with economic growth and with public services. This is SRN News.
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3: This afternoon, expect a mix of clouds and sun with a breeze, perfect for Father's Day activities. The high will reach 86. Tonight, clouds will thicken with a low of 68. Tomorrow, anticipate mainly cloudy skies with a chance of morning showers. In the afternoon, it will become breezy with a few showers and the possibility of a heavy thunderstorm. Damaging winds, flooding rains, lightning, and hail could affect the soccer match. The high will climb to 87. I'm meteorologist Jason Katerina on Philadelphia's AM 990 The Answer and 990theanswer.com.
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6: At the World Cup, Spain has a 3-0 halftime lead over Saudi Arabia in Atlanta. 18-year-old Lamine Yamal scored in the 10th minute of the first start of his World Cup career. Mikel Oyarzabal scored in the 21st minute to make it 2-0. And then just 3 minutes later, Oyarzabal, oye como va.
7: Major Poro, Cucurella, Danny Olmo, Oyarzabal! Did that ball even touch the ground? And how many touches? It's just incredible from Spain today. It's Oyarzabal second, it's Spain's third. It's already a rout in Atlanta.
6: The call on Fox, Spain 3, Saudi Arabia 0 at halftime. Oyarzabal also assisted on Yamal's goal, so he's got 2 goals and an assist. Golf, final round of the U.S. Open. Wyndham Clark, a 6-shot lead at 7-under par overall. He'll tee off the final round 90 minutes from now.
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2: In the gentle presence of animals, we discover profound truths about life and love. 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Through them, we learn compassion and the beauty of unconditional love. Their forgiveness teaches grace. Their playfulness awakens our sense of wonder. In their brief lives, animals show us the preciousness of time and the depth of wordless connection. They accept us wholly, reminding us of our place in nature's grand design. Through these bonds, we become more human, more empathetic, more present, more attuned to the simple, profound beauty of being alive.
3: And yes, we certainly do. Welcome back to A Pause for Your Pet, Sundays, 12 to 2 p.m. Any questions, 609-927-1100. We would like to extend a wonderful, blessed, and happy Father's Day to all of our dads out there, two-legged and four-legged. God bless all of you, and thank you for what you do, and thank you for taking care of your wonderful pets also. Very, very important to do so. We are with the wonderful Dr. Elizabeth Lutz, board-certified veterinary professor nationally of ophthalmology. And we've been talking about eye issues in our pets. Dr. Lutz is a lady to see. And once again, you can call over 610-956-2946. Dr. Lutz's practice, and that will start in July, Dr. Lutz, correct?
4: That is correct.
3: And so you need to, and once again, let's give the name of your veterinary practice, please, and where it's located.
4: Yep. So I will be practicing starting in July at Hickory Veterinary and Specialty Hospital. That's in Plymouth Meeting, Pennsylvania, right near the King of Prussia Mall. So lots to do around there. And the phone number is 610-887-4558. And I just want to mention also really quickly,
3: sure,
4: if you are a pet owner whose dog has dry eye or you think your dog has dry eye, I will have a clinical trial starting in July for dogs with dry eye, newly diagnosed or not newly diagnosed. This is not the only thing I'll be treating, but I will have a clinical trial starting right away for dogs with dry eye. And if you're eligible, we will be paying for all of the costs of your treatment, for all of your medications, all of your visits.
3: Mm.
4: It is all inclusive. So
3: wonderful.
4: You can come to see me from any area. It is well worth your while. So if you are interested in reaching out to know if you are eligible or you'd like to make an appointment, please give me a call, 610-887-4558. And that's for Hickory Veterinary and Specialty Hospital.
3: Wonderful. It's so good to know you're there. And everyone out there, you know, you really cannot realize if your dog does have dry eye. So to see Dr. Lutz, the specialist, is so well worth it. If there's a problem, everything is paid for. I mean, how can you beat
4: everything.
3: That?
4: Everything.
3: Everything.
4: Several thousand dollars
3: Whoa.
4: Worth of care and
3: Wonderful.
4: Symptoms
3: Thank
4: of
3: you.
4: Dry eye, like I always mention, can be squinting, rubbing, pawing, discharge, which could be tearing or mm-hmm. mucus that's clear, yellow, or green, mm. redness in the whites of the eye, cloudiness, redness, mm-hmm. or black or brown on the clear surface of the eye, any or history of corneal ulcers or abrasions.
3: Very interesting. Thank you so much for what you offer, Dr. Lutz. That's absolutely wonderful. Now, the opposite, it's not really the opposite, but right now, until our show, I'd like, we're going to talk about squinty and tear eye in cats. So as a pet parent, you may be
4: yes.
3: wondering, why is my cat's eyes watering. I mean, we see it time. I have to wipe my little baby's eyes. You know, of course, it gets like that. But there are issues like this. So we need to know, you know, why does our, and maybe sometimes only one eye tears. So let's talk about this problem in our cats, please.
4: Sure. Okay. So there are a lot of reasons why our cats can have squinting and or tearing from one eye or both eyes. And this can be a really frustrating problem to have in our pets, particularly on our cats, because it can be constant, it can come and go, and it can be really difficult to nail down an answer, particularly with our primary care veterinarians, because this is a really, really specialized topic. And sometimes it can be difficult to get to the bottom of what's going on with a board-certified ophthalmologist. So this, if you're seeing this in your cat, this is absolutely a reason to come to a board-certified veterinary ophthalmologist. So what everybody kind of jumps to first is something called a diagnosis of feline herpes virus.
3: Yes.
4: And
3: yes,
4: humans get this too. Mm-hmm. The most common way that you and I experience herpes virus is actually cold sores in our mouth.
3: Mm-hmm.
4: Okay. In cats, the most common way that they experience herpes virus is upper respiratory infections. So it can be sniffling or sneezing. Rarely do they cough, but it can also be squinting and watering of the eyes. Now, what I like to explain to everybody is, okay, is that feline herpes virus is generally acquired or caught by a kitten in utero before they're born or while they're nursing from their mothers. Okay. And that doesn't mean that it has to come from their mother. It can. Most kittens are born on the streets, I hate to say, right?
3: Oh, no.
4: But they're
3: yes.
4: not usually oh. born in a basket in your house. You know, and the mother was born in a basket in your house. So we're not usually having that kind of birthing plan, right? But it happens when their immune system is either non-existent or hasn't fully developed yet.
3: Mm-hmm.
4: And so the question is herpes virus causing the symptoms that you're seeing, or did something else cause these symptoms? And herpes virus, which is present in 99.99% of cats, is herpes virus just showing up to the party?
3: Huh.
4: Right?
3: That's amazing. Wow.
4: And that's the issue, is that in most cats, whether they are kind of older kittens or adult cats, the immune system usually suppresses herpes virus.
3: Mm-hmm.
4: So it lives in the body all the time, but the immune system takes over and hides it. So when you are a one-year-old cat or a four-year-old cat or a six-year-old cat, and you've had this on and off squinting and tearing, well, is herpes virus doing this your whole life? And the answer can be sometimes. Or is something else causing the problem? And while your immune system is suppressed by that something else causing the problem, herpes virus happens to be, you know, showing up and just adding to what's going on. Okay. So, you know, there can be structural issues. So when you're a kitten, if you have an infection of any kind, okay, sometimes the tear ducts, mm-hmm. there's an upper and a lower tear duct in each eyelid. Sometimes those can be scarred and made smaller than normal. Sometimes they can be scarred, closed completely. That can happen. It's very rare. So, it's talked about a lot. If you have a cat like this and you've been to your veterinarian a lot of times, you're told that the tear ducts are blocked or that the tear ducts are closed. That happens, but it is very, very rare. And in order for that to be truly diagnosed, you need to see a board certified veterinary ophthalmologist. And a lot of times we actually need to heavily sedate or anesthetize your cat in order to probe those areas. And sometimes we even need a CT scan, like how you and I might need a CT scan or fluoroscopy, which you and I sometimes have as human beings.
3: Right.
4: That's how rare that problem is. Okay. But what happens a lot is that we can be dealing with infections that are so rare in the general cat population that only ophthalmologists or sometimes internal medicine doctors will deal with them. So we can be dealing with infections like chlamydia, which is terrifying if we hear about that as a human being. Mm-hmm. But in cats, chlamydia is generally contained to the eyes, okay, and sometimes the upper respiratory tract. All right, we can be dealing with something called mycoplasma. All right, that's also an upper respiratory tract infection. We can be dealing with Bartonella. For those of you who are listening and are of this genre, you might have heard of cat scratch fever.
3: Yes.
4: That's a popular, I think, hair band song, I would say.
3: Yeah.
4: Right?
3: But many people do get it, and I've seen veterinarians also come down with it.
4: Yeah, and there's another infection called toxoplasmosis.
3: Yes.
4: That can cause this. That's the don't touch the litter box mm-hmm. when you're pregnant infection, mm-hmm. and I'll get to this in a minute. Sometimes we can also see something called uveitis or inflammation inside of the eye that waxes and wanes or comes and goes, cause this to happen. And that inflammation can be caused by one of the infections that I just mentioned. It can also be caused by other infections in the body. Sometimes it can be caused by an infection called feline infectious peritonitis.
3: FIP.
4: Or FIP.
3: Yes. Yes.
4: That doesn't come and go. That mm-hmm. tends to come and not go. It
3: yes.
4: tends to be there all the time. But the bottom line here is there are many infections that can affect the body and cause this squinting and tearing to happen in the eyes. And it's not just that, well, okay, so my cat has an infection and his eyes or her eyes are squinty and teary and sometimes it's there and sometimes it's not. So what's the big deal? The big deals are these. If left there, it's not just that the eyes are uncomfortable because it doesn't feel good.
3: Yes.
4: It feels like having a headache. There can be light sensitivity. It can feel kind of sore, almost like having shampoo in your eye that you can't get out.
3: Mm-hmm.
4: It's not just that it doesn't feel good. It's that if left long enough, number one, it can start to cause vision loss inside of the eyes. Number two, it can start to cause disease, any of these infections, in organs inside of the body, like the liver, mm-hmm. the kidneys, the spleen, the heart, the lungs. It depends on what we're dealing with, but an infection left long enough in the eyes can start to travel elsewhere. And then we have bigger problems. Okay.
3: Oh, yes,
4: because
3: I didn't know that. Right.
4: Treating an infection and clearing it from the eyes is one job for me. Treating an infection and reversing damage in the heart or reversing damage in the kidneys is not usually possible. Okay.
3: Absolutely not.
4: And one other comment to be made, you know, Lori, you were right on the nail when you said, well, I've heard of lots of people and lots of veterinarians getting Bartonella
3: yes.
4: or cat scratch fever
3: mm-hmm.
4: is that any of the infections that I just mentioned, okay, chlamydia, mycoplasma, toxoplasmosis, mm-hmm. Bartonella, not FIP, but the other ones, okay, Those are all what we consider zoonotic diseases.
3: Yes.
4: They can
3: yes.
4: be transferred from your cat to a human being, okay, if you are immunosuppressed. So if you have had cancer, if mm-hmm. you are taking chemotherapy or radiation, if you have Crohn's disease, if you have eczema, you will generally know if you are immunosuppressed. If you have somebody in the household who is immunosuppressed, being treated for HIV or AIDS, you can contract these infections from your cat. If you have other cats in the house, they can contract these infections. If you have dogs in the house, they can contract some of these infections.
3: Really?
4: Not all, but some.
3: Right.
4: If you have rabbits, ferrets, mm-hmm. Some exotic pets in the house can contract these infections. And during periods where your cat is asymptomatic, acting normal, mm-hmm. sometimes you can still contract these infections. So it is important to see a board certified veterinary ophthalmologist, because based upon what you described to me, what you tell me has gone on in the past, what you tell me you've had your cat treated with, what we have had your cat tested for or not in the past, and what things look like inside of your cat's eyes, I can tell you what infectious tests are worth testing for at that time. We don't necessarily test for every single infection all at once. If you tell me, listen, I have, prostate cancer, I have breast cancer, I have, somebody in my house is being treated for HIV. Well, then I might mm-hmm. say, this is an instance where testing for, this entire group of infections is necessary.
3: Yes.
4: And we never blindly recommend treating for every possible infection at once, because they are all different treatments. They generally require at least 4 to 6 weeks of treatment. And if we give you 4 to 6 different antibiotics to give your cat at the same time, you will have a different problem on your hands. You will have explosive diarrhea.
3: Oh.
4: You will have no normal bacteria left in your cat's gastrointestinal tract. They will stop eating. They will be hospitalized for an entirely different purpose. So that's why people like me exist, so
3: and
4: that I can tell you what
3: you.
4: I think is going on.
3: We need
4: and
3: you.
4: Where you need to start.
3: We need you desperately. It's basically a puzzle. You kind of put the pieces together. And
4: yes.
3: Dr. Lutz, we have about 4 minutes left, but I'd like to just get a
4: sure.
3: quick take from you on how you're going to treat this.
4: Yes.
3: It is, again, you're going to go through certain tests, but if you can let us know that, please.
4: Yes. So, we decide together what tests, I make recommendations about
3: right.
4: where I think that you and I should start. I will always tell you or give you an estimate to show you what each test costs. And I will always personally prioritize for you which tests I think are most important, kind of 1 through 5 or 1 through 4, however we may start there.
3: Right.
4: And you can choose, we start with test 1 today. We start with test 2 if test 1 is negative. And I generally treat your cat for herpes virus at the same time.
3: Wonderful.
4: Because we know
3: right.
4: that it's there.
3: Yes.
4: Okay. We know
3: yes.
4: that it's there. The question is it the only thing there? And if we test for all of the main infectious offenders
3: mm-hmm.
4: and everything is negative, and as a doctor, whether I'm a human physician or a veterinarian, we always want all of the tests that we run to come back negative, okay? I never want to find something that's positive. I
3: of
4: want
3: course.
4: To have a discussion with you, and I want to say, guess what? It's just herpes virus. and we're going to have a long road trying to get it under control for your cat potentially, then there are a lot of different things that we can do. But it's never just herpes virus until we prove that it's just herpes virus, because we could spend months trying all of the different herpes virus treatments, and there are many, and we could get through all of them with no improvement. And at the end of 6 months, you could say, you know what, I want to test for Bartonella today, and we could test for that, and it's positive, we treat it, and everything's back to normal, and you have spent 6 months and several hundred dollars treating an infection that was never causing the problem.
3: How
4: which
3: important.
4: Is why it's what we call a diagnosis of exclusion. You know, I treat herpes virus while we're testing for the other things, but we don't go to the end of the earth treating for herpes virus until we know it's the only thing that exists. Because
3: what a great way to approach this.
4: Herpes virus can be treated with topical antivirals, and there are several different kinds. Oral by mouth antivirals, and there are several different ways to dose that medication. There are antiviral supplements. There are microbiome gastrointestinal supplements to support what we call gastrointestinal health, to help your body fight off or take over, improve the immune system, take over viral control. There are intranasal vaccines that we will give in addition to the body vaccination, and we will use that intranasal or nose vaccination, not just in the nose, but in the eyes sometimes. So there are many different things that we use in combination or one at a time for herpes virus, but we don't start down that road until we've eliminated all of the simple infections that we can cure and prevent you from catching and prevent any other animals in the house from catching.
3: So very important, Dr. Lutz. What great advice. Dr. Lutz, we have about 3 minutes, but I want to give you this time once again to inform everyone as to where you're going to be in July, your telephone number, and also to come in with the dry eye clinical trial if their pets do have that. Their
4: dogs.
3: Sure. So you go right ahead. This is your 3 minutes.
4: Sure. So beginning in July, I will be at Hickory Veterinary and Specialty Hospital. Mm-hmm. That's in Plymouth Meeting, Pennsylvania, by the King of Prussia Mall. So it's very easy to get to no matter where you live. My phone number is 610-887-4558. Again, that's 610-887-4558. You can also send me an email at info@hickoryvet.com. And you just put that to my attention, Dr. Lutz, L-U-T-Z. And I treat any ophthalmic disease in any patient that has an eyeball. It's a requirement, okay?
3: Yes, good.
4: But cat, dog, exotic pet, horse, you just let me know what you have, what problem you have. You're welcome to reach out to me with questions. If I can answer them over email, I'm happy to do that. Mm-hmm. Your veterinarian can reach out to me. I will, every time I'm on the show with Lori, I'll let you know.
3: Please.
4: About new clinical trials.
3: Absolutely.
4: That I have.
3: Yes.
4: And what a clinical trial is generally either a new medication or a new surgical procedure, or sometimes an existing medication or existing treatment that we are looking into for a new reason.
3: So very important.
4: Okay?
3: Yes.
4: And when we're lucky, when we're fortunate, the clinical trial that I'll be starting in July is running in conjunction. It's being supported by Merck Animal Health. Mm-hmm. And so Merck is covering all of the costs, several thousand dollars. If you're eligible, if your pet has dry eye or you think your pet has dry eye disease, they are covering the costs for all of your visits to see me, for all
3: Fantastic.
4: Of your medications,
3: Fantastic.
4: For any blood work that is done. So if you think your pet might be a candidate, rubbing, pawing, squinting, discharge, redness, cloudy eyes.
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5: Breaking news this hour from townhall.com. I'm Michael Harrington. Vice President Vance met with top Iranian officials this morning as the White House looks to build out the interim deal to end the war in Iran reached by the two sides last week. Vance met in Switzerland today on a mountainside resort near Lake Lucerne with the parliamentary speaker of Iran and the foreign minister. Mediators from Pakistan and Qatar were also in the room for direct engagement. The on-again-off-again conflict in Lebanon between Israel and the terrorist Hezbollah group continues to threaten to derail the efforts. Counting down to the midterm elections, House Speaker Mike Johnson says Democrats are lurching to the left.
6: This is not a contract with America here. This is a contrast for America. And what it boils down to in its simplest terms is it's a contrast between common sense, Republicans, and crazy. And these people give us new illustrations and exhibits every day to show how crazy they've become.
5: All 435 House seats are on the line, as is one-third of the Senate. In the wake of a recent incident in Massachusetts, there are growing concerns that gun laws might affect an armed citizen's ability to respond in the critical minutes of a mass shooting.
7: The Cambridge, Massachusetts mass shooting has spotlighted how state-imposed magazine capacity limits may affect an armed citizen's ability to respond. Investigators say shooter Tyler Brown illegally obtained a banned rifle and fired about 60 rounds. An ex-Marine with a valid carry permit who intervened alongside a Massachusetts state trooper was limited to 8 rounds from his handgun under state law. The trooper, exempt from the limits, helped return fire, and together they stopped the attack. John Scott reporting.
5: In the wake, France, rather, is putting emergency services and the army on alert because of wildfire dangers drawn by a high heat wave, 104 degrees in some French cities today. More on these stories at townhall.com.
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5: Russian bombs have struck an apartment building in the Ukrainian city of Kharkiv. Authorities say the weekend bombardment killed at least one person and injured 9 others, including a child. A Russian drone hit a civilian car in Kharkiv on Friday in a strike that killed one man and wounded a woman. Moscow hasn't commented on the attacks. Ukraine's Air Force says it shot down 92 of 99 Russian drones that were launched overnight. Russian air defenses repelled a drone attack on an oil refinery in Siberia. Bolivian President Rodrigo Paz has declared a state of emergency to empower the army to remove road blockades set up by anti-government protesters. The move on Saturday aims to restore freedom and supply lines in cities like La Paz, which have faced fuel and food shortages. The blockages have led to violent clashes, arrests, and injuries over the past 5 weeks. Some protesters are demanding Paz's resignation. News and analysis at townhall.com. President Trump showcasing the new Air Force One.
9: The former Qatari-owned jumbo jet has the robin's egg blue exterior of the old plane with the underbelly painted navy blue with a red stripe above it. The tail has a massive American flag on it.
10: This plane was transformed into a flying White House at a level of luxury that nobody's ever seen before.
9: President Trump spoke after stepping off the new plane at Andrews Air Force Base. He confirmed he would be taking the new jet to the NATO summit in Turkey next month. This is a so-called bridge jet until a new Air Force One arrives from Boeing in about 2 years. Ed Donahue, Washington.
5: Today is Sunday, June the 21st, and some notable people are celebrating a birthday today, including country music star Kathy Mattea, 67 years old. Actor Chris Pratt has 47 candles on his birthday cake. Golfer Scottie Scheffler is 30 today. 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
11: This afternoon, expect a mix of clouds and sun with a breeze, perfect for Father's Day activities. The high will reach 86. Tonight, clouds will thicken with a low of 68. Tomorrow, anticipate mainly cloudy skies with a chance of morning showers. In the afternoon, it will become breezy with a few showers and the possibility of a heavy thunderstorm. Damaging winds, flooding rains, lightning, and hail could affect the soccer match. The high will climb to 87. I'm meteorologist Jason Caterina on Philadelphia's AM 990 The Answer and 990theanswer.com.
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13: That the initial reaction, the preliminary U.S.-Iran agreement, is overwhelmingly popular. 56% approve, 13% disapprove. So that's 4X the number, and then some, more than 4X approve over disapprove. And we're just getting started here. So let's see if this thing can cook. And just note all the panickins, all the people acting like America has been disgraced and embarrassed. This has all been entirely consistent with Donald Trump's foreign policy for really decades, but certainly the last 10 years. He was never a regime change guy. He was never a boots on the ground guy. He was always a bomb the bad guys quickly and leave guy and try to broker new deals so that new countries can come into the fold economically on a global scale. This is it. I have to say this every show. And I will continue to say it every show until the message becomes crystal to everyone. I will give you an update on the peace right now. And being that it is the Middle East, peace in the Middle East over the last couple of days has looked like light war. That's basically what it is. The president summed this up earlier during this process, that the cycle tends to involve just a certain amount of skirmishes all the time. There's almost never a pure peace. And that's what we've got in the first couple of days. Iran is, of course, state sponsors of the Hezbollah terrorist group that is a huge part of the fabric of Lebanon. And there's back and forth between Israel and Lebanon. Lebanon initially killed 4 Israelis during the ceasefire, and Israel responded, as they often do, with way more force than Hezbollah did. They launched 80 missiles into Lebanon, killing more Lebanese or more Hezbollah members as well, but also civilians always get caught up in this because of Hezbollah always strategically putting terror assets in civilian areas. Israel said they want to empty the villages, which I don't love that rhetoric from Israel, which has been pretty consistent over the last 4 months. Israel has never missed a chance to use unhelpful rhetoric. Sorry, I say this, as I always note the caveat, deeply pro-Israel person, always seems like they're getting the wrong rhetoric going on. So this is typical. It's not good. And it's why Trump is mad at Israel, is because Trump is calling on people to not be typical, to do something different, to try to do something that could maybe broker a broader peace. But breaking news, as of this morning, there is now a ceasefire in effect in southern Lebanon after weeks of violence has been escalating and four Israeli soldiers being killed overnight, and Israel, of course, launching retaliatory attacks that dwarf the initial attacks. So all of that makes sense. It's all how it is. And again, watch your panickins. Keep an eye on the panickins, the people who are freaking out on Israel, dead wrong, and the people who are acting like this is not a peace, dead wrong. All of this is stuff that gets worked out. And this always happens every single time. Whenever there's a peace announced, there's always 48 hours of people frantically bombing people and then saying, okay, we'll back off now. So this always happens. And what's noteworthy here is the agreement was reportedly brokered by Qatar, or as it is pronounced in D.C., gutter. And that's amazing because another one of those countries that is largely a U.S. ally now, that at the beginning of Trump's first term, we would have seen as probably an enemy, adversary, and now is being very helpful, trying to broker peace in a region that has been fraught with war for as long as I've been alive and then some. So President Trump and the White House, according to Fox, sending a message to Israel warning the country needs to moderate its response to Lebanon. It's been crystal clear that this has been consistently the message from President Trump. Israel has not taken the message yet, but it does seem like as of this morning, there is hope that we're going to move forward in a productive way in that light. And so, of course, the world is very happy about all this stuff, and people are seeing it, particularly people with money on the line. The Dow continues to tick up. S&P continues to tick up. NASDAQ continues to tick up. Oil, $77 a barrel. Brent's at $80 a barrel. This is all good stuff. And people are just feeling the pinch. People are really feeling the heat of the economy and the fact that the energy sector is just too expensive. And now there's all these reports coming out that with the latest AI wave, that there is a huge crisis in terms of memory, computer memory, and memory crisis. That means that Apple is now going to be raising all of their price of their products, which affects a lot of people. One of the biggest companies on earth, and one of the companies on earth that generates the most revenue. So a lot of the most commerce on earth done through Apple, all this stuff, Trump is keenly aware of this, and he knows that given Iran's nature, we're probably going to be looking at several months before the dust settle on this thing. And so a lot of people are now in a spot where they could look like they got this wrong, and just pay attention to people who went way out on a limb and were extremely negative, because there are a lot of dynamics here that cause alignments and allies to go at each other. One of the things that I've been tracking, everyone's tracking this online, it's one of the hottest stories of the day, Giorgia Meloni, the Italian prime minister, who we all love at Breitbart, has been not helpful in this regard. And so, oh, good. Yeah, I'm looking at this. I'm looking at this now. This is a lead story at another major website. And the one of Trump's closest allies in Europe for a long time, and was not helpful allowing us to use Italian bases during the Iranian conflict over the last 4 months. Trump sees this as a betrayal. If any of you understand President Trump, you will understand. You know that he regards betrayals, the disloyal, as worse than the enemy. He likes clarity. He doesn't like to get stabbed in the back. If you're going to stab him in the front. So he doesn't like people who were formerly his allies. I'll tell you, I can guarantee you that if there's ever negative coverage of Trump at Breitbart, and there is from time to time, a lot less this term than the first term. But the first term is quite a bit. Even though overall, I think his first administration was successful. There's a lot more. I had a lot more problems with it than this current one. But when we put up something negative, I always hear about it. Always hear about it from someone. And part of it is because we're seen as largely in the tent. And so if you see someone who is in the tent betray you, he really does not take kindly to that. So what he said about Giorgia Meloni is that she was begging him for a photograph with him at the G7. And sounds just like trash talk from him. And Trump also said he felt sorry for her. And she fired back saying that Trump's statements are fabricated and she's appalled. And I don't know why the president of the United States behaves this way towards his allies. See, that's the key here, is that you're his ally, but you wouldn't let him use the bases. And you're making a spectacle, because what ends up happening, the media loves to drive wedges. And Trump knows the media better than anyone. Recall, he was the biggest TV star on earth before he became president. You guys might remember that. So what happens is that if Breitbart puts up something negative about Trump, then the media sees, oh, let's drive a wedge between parts of Trump's coalition. Giorgia Meloni, his top ally in Europe, if she's not helping him with the bases, then let's use that to drive a wedge. And that actually does more harm to the movement than if the Washington Post or New York Times or MS Now says something more negative about Trump, because they always do that. CNN's always negative about Trump. So it's one of these things where, you know, Spain is always negative about Trump. They never say anything nice about Trump. So it's not newsworthy. That is the proverbial dog bites man. Not newsworthy. But when Meloni is negative on Trump, that's man bites dog. That's interesting. And the media uses that. Trump's keenly aware of this. But Meloni insisting that she Italy and I never beg. She's taking the bait, and she's being hysterical about this, and hopefully they all make up, and they probably will. So I think that is probably where this is going. But overall, Trump still getting the W so far, and more great news if Israel and Lebanon, this peace is real that we got announced this morning. It even enhances a deal that's already popular and could conceivably get better. It's the Middle East. We will be cautious. We're not weighing in 100% yet, but things are looking promising. More on all this when we return on Alex Marlow Show.
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13: I don't think
29: the answer.
13: It's because NBC and ABC and John Carl are obsessed with this thing, and they shouldn't be, and they should be on other stuff. They should be on their actual problems facing Americans. The whole goal was to make this place classier, so let's do it. It's the Trump's a builder, and let's get this done. I don't know who's responsible. I'm not naming names, not calling anyone out in particular, but there's a lot of people who are saying, oh, well, we shouldn't care. We should care. We should care. And if Obama was president or Biden was president, we would say this is a problem, and we got to fix it. So I hope they sort it out. And yes, we can walk and chew gum at the same time. We can police fraud, and we can win wars and also have a nice area where our national monuments are, National Mall. Okay, that's my take. So it's a feel free to do with that what you will. All right, back to some fun stuff. So the Barack Obama Library opening has been Nonstop fun. All of you are going to get sent this video over the next day or two of Joe Biden wandering around on the stage, seeming lost. I don't need to play it. It doesn't. There's no audio component, so it's unjustifiable for a show that, yes, we were on TV, we were on YouTube, we're on Rumble, but largely a radio show. No justification for that. But I will play some clips of some of the speeches and some of the celebrities who were there. And none is more entertaining than this from Tom Hanks being asked by MS Now a question. Let's play this one. This is 11.
0: It's great to see you.
5: What can I do for the 800 people
0: Jacob Soboroff,
5: MS Now?
0: We're live on MS
5: Now. All right, add a zero to it if you need to.
0: I would say millions now that you're on our air.
5: All right.
13: So he's mocking MS Now. He says, what can I do for the 800 people who are watching MS Now? Okay, maybe I can add a zero to it. Everyone, you know how good we have it right now that we got Woody from Toy Story. Toy Story 5 is coming out this weekend. I'm going to go see it. You know why I'm going to go see it? The whole premise is that the analog toys are fighting with the digital toys. It's one of the best previews that I've ever seen, and I'm going to see it. I'm going to check it out. So it's the look. I know that I don't like patronizing evil Disney, but it sounds good. So, and I got a bunch of kids, and we got a lot of Saturday afternoons wandering around looking for stuff to do. So I don't know if I'll see it this weekend, but I will report back if it's any good. But Tom Hanks is a lifelong card-carrying Democrat who is just mocking MS Now for having no viewers. They have no clout. They have no say. They're completely irrelevant other than for providing cuts like that for us to make fun of them. I also really enjoy that that's reporter Jacob Soboroff, who is also a Harvard Westlake alumnus and same high school that I went to, famed, one of the top schools in the country. And one of their

0: the spirit of the afternoon.
1: Well, you know what? Touche. I appreciate you.
2: So he says that it taints the spirit of the afternoon to trash Trump. Things are changing. People are getting it. Letterman, another guy, radical left-winger, and he still is just, I don't really want to trash Trump because he's talking about Trump was not at the ceremony. And a lot of people are misinterpreting this, saying that it would have tainted it if Trump was there. No, it taints it to make it political when the politics is not helping the left. Making everything political is not helping them. And this is what MS Now can't help but doing. And so there's Soboroff again, smiling, and he's got great flow, and he's got the cool guy glasses, but he's still getting dunked on again by left-wing celebrities who don't want to take the bait because they're aware it's not helping them. We'll be right back with more.
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8: This is Albert Moeller for townhall.com. Both chambers of the New York State Legislature have passed legislation replacing the words mother and father with gestating parent and non-gestating parent. C.S. Lewis famously decried what he called verbicide, or more technically, the murder of a word. We can only imagine what he would think of with this development in New York. As the editorial board of the Wall Street Journal notes, the effort is part of legislation intended to, quote, purge gendered language from state family law, end quote. Just ponder that for a moment. The natural family is predicated upon the fundamental truth that God made human beings male and female, assigned marriage as the union of one man and one woman who would also be fruitful and multiply. Hence, it's easy. The male parent is the father, and the female parent is the mother. This pattern has been assumed and unconfused throughout most of human history. Until now, in New York. The goal of this insanity is nothing less than the collapse of truth, creation order, marriage, morality, and civilization itself.
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10: Deseret News, I'm Mary Rose. U.S. and Iranian negotiators are in Switzerland for talks to work on key details of their interim agreement to end the Iran war. A team led by Vice President J.D. Vance is meeting Iranian negotiators, including Iran Parliament Speaker Mohammad Baghar Qalabif and Foreign Minister Abbas Araghchi Sunday. Pakistan and Qatar are serving as mediators.

0: Iran says it has closed the Strait of Hormuz again over Israel's ongoing military campaign in Lebanon. The interim deal between the U.S. and Iran is meant to stop fighting on all fronts, including Lebanon. And France is in the grips of a severe heat wave leading to canceled trains, concerts, and sport events. Authorities have banned public drinking in red alert zones to reduce risks. This is SRN News.
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2: This afternoon, expect a mix of clouds and sun with a breeze, perfect for Father's Day activities. The high will reach 86. Tonight, clouds will thicken with a low of 68. Tomorrow, anticipate mainly cloudy skies with a chance of morning showers. In the afternoon, it will become breezy with a few showers and the possibility of a heavy thunderstorm. Damaging winds, flooding rains, lightning, and hail could affect the soccer match. The high will climb to 87. I'm meteorologist Jason Caterina on Philadelphia's AM 990 The Answer and 990theanswer.com.
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7: 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I'm Jonathan McKee, author of Parenting Generation Screen, with Plugged In by Focus on the Family.
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9: But when he took advantage of that opportunity, instead of to unite the country after the Trayvon Martin hoax, where it was portrayed as him being murdered by a white in a racial hate crime, it was actually a Latin American individual, George Zimmerman, who was a white Latino, is the way the media tried to frame it, tried to cover their own behind, after they'd fought so much that Zimmerman had gashed in the back of his head, that Obama took advantage of that to try to divide the country politically. And then all the signature pieces of legislation, the Obamacare, was not passed without a single Republican vote. And the fact that he was just constantly acting as though it was the Republicans who were unwilling to work with him, where he never moved an inch towards their direction to try to unify. Just such a divisive guy and super boring rhetorician. I'll tell you, I've got a podcast coming out tomorrow with Emma Jo Morris where I play some of his cuts, some of his speeches with the opening of his library. And they're so boring, I can't play them on live radio. I don't have enough time. I can do them on the podcast because I have an unlimited amount of time. But I can't, when you've only got an hour here on the show, I'm not going to make you listen to Obama hem and haw. I will make you listen to one Michelle Obama cut, though. This is cut 8, please, guys.
10: Immigrants proving what it truly means to be a dreamer. These folks aren't Americans, too. They are America. They are the beating heart of this country. They are us, and we are them. And to ignore this simple truth, to refuse to respect the contributions and experiences of people who aren't exactly like us, y'all, puts us all at risk. Failing to see the humanity in all people puts us all on a slippery slope.
9: So many straw mans in this, that just because we don't want illegal immigration invaders coming into our country and being treated as if they're not just only Americans, but they're the best Americans, which is what the Obama wing of American politics has done, it's harming the country immeasurably. We can't afford it. We can't afford the schools. We can't afford the health care. We can't afford all the crimes taking place. Trump was just talking about how Mexico has been completely overtaken by the cartels. Why do we want invaders to come into our country nonstop, unchecked? So if you guys think woke is dead, no. It's latent, it's dormant, it's coming there. LA City Council took a major step towards letting non-citizens vote. So they're trying to get non-citizens to vote in LA, a city that was ruined by illegal immigration, the original sin of LA and California. Illegal immigration ruined the schools, ruined the health care, made school unaffordable, made it so that the left kept collecting untoward amount of taxes, driving normal families out, letting the killers and the junkies take over the parks instead of the families. All of it started with illegal immigration, and now they want to make illegal immigration, illegal aliens able to vote. Why? Because they don't believe in citizenship. They just believe in enshrining their own power. It is a clear divide in this country. There's nothing clearer. And the fact of the matter is that she would give this speech when we learned that there was a massive plot on the UFC event at the White House by a dreamer, one of Barack Obama's dreamers, one of the best Americans around, an illegal alien who came here from Mexico, part of the Dream Act. That was the guy who was the ringleader plotting to blow up the UFC event with a huge multi-level terror plan. And she's out there touting the dreamers and lecturing the rest of us. The sanctimoniousness of the Obamas. Good. I hope they keep giving me content. That's why I love the new Obama library. I can't get enough of it. The UFC event continues to bait all of the suckers and losers out. All of the unfun people who have lost any joy in their lives. Here's a Boston College history professor talking about what the UFC fight was like over the weekend. Play cut 16, please, guys.
11: What you are watching Trump do right now is deliberately tear that apart. And he is doing so on the same cultural argument, of course, that people used to back the first Gilded Age. That is, these culture wars that turn white Americans against marginalized people of color.
12: Right.
11: That's the bottom line there. So, I mean, it's not really a stretch to say that the same impulse that created the UFC fight on the White House lawn is the impulse that really pushed lynching in the late 19th century.
9: So that's a woman named Heather Cox Richardson, who has a huge following online, one of the most popular historical writers, clearly someone on the far left, who just very declaratively and as if she knows the truth says that anyone who wants to watch combat sports at the White House, this is the same culture that got us lynching. Of course, this cheapens lynching. It makes it so that anyone who was lynched, like, wait a minute, are we sure it's the same as guys doing prize fights? Like, that's the same? Like, what if your family has in their history someone who was lynched? Or someone who was involved in a lynching. It was a real thing that happened, not as often as the left would like to think it happened in their effort to try to pretend like we have a horrific country. But overall, it did happen. And doesn't it cheapen it to suggest that it's the same mentality when there's a lot of people, whites and blacks, fighting each other while whites and blacks watch and people have a great time doing it? That's the same as lynching? And what's interesting in that clip, if you're watching the footage, that was on Abilio Jim Acosta's podcast, formerly of CNN. And he's sitting there with his horn-rimmed glasses on, smiling and laughing along as if it's some sort of a brilliant point and it's really fun to make this point. Not only is there no pushback, that's absurd, and in fact, it really does cheapen anyone who has a legacy that goes back to lynching. Like, it kind of cheapens their whole family struggle here to act like this is the same mentality. And who are you, white lady, to tell us that? No, Abilio Jim just sits there and just goes, genius. Yeah, you're incredible. It is just the bubbled nature of this stuff. It's really, it means we just have to keep winning. We have to keep winning because if we ever lose again, these are the people who be in charge, the people who want illegal aliens voting in L.A., and the people who think that lynching is the same as a combat sport at the White House. You almost don't even want to spend the time debunking the arguments because any sane person knows how insane it sounds. All right, let's go back to having some more fun. The Knicks owner, James Dolan, he was throwing shade at Zohrab Mamdani. I don't know James Dolan's politics. I was trying to look into it. It seems pretty neutral. I don't think he's like a political guy. But Mamdani gave a viral speech at the Knicks parade over the weekend. And he was doing all this name dropping, and he's got rhetorical gifts. He does. And I like boosting Mamdani because, first of all, he is an actual communist. I think he's an Islamist. I think he's pro importing the third world to replace Americans, which I think is useful to see that experiment take place. And also, he'll never be president because he was born in Uganda. And recall, J-Lo herself, Jennifer Lopez, Jenny from the Block, she said herself that you have to be born in New York to be a New Yorker. So thus, Mamdani is not a real New Yorker. Donald Trump, on the other hand, born in Queens, is a New Yorker. So important to note that. We repeat that now and again on the show. But James Dolan, the Knicks owner, watched Mamdani give this speech where he's name-dropping all these Knicks who were in their prime while Mamdani was, you know, living in Uganda, presumably. And then now Dolan comes up and he actually says that I don't need your vote. I don't need to quote you because if you're a real Knicks fan, you already know it. Obviously throwing shade at the 10 minutes of name dropping that Mamdani was doing during his speech, which is, it looks like a good speech if you're giving it in speech and debate class, but there is something that just reeks of calculatedness, inauthenticity, and just a throwback to politicians that woo over, I think, simple-minded and midwit level intellects. But it's really cool because this Knicks news cycle, and I had a feeling it was going to work out this way, it has just looked so good for normal people. It's the trying to get people to politicize this team has just totally backfired. We learned that Jalen Brunson like prefers the taxes in Texas to New York. We learned that the owner of the Knicks doesn't like Mamdani trying to take credit for the team when so many people have really been truly with the Knicks for such a long time. When people try to act like it was inappropriate for Trump to show up at a game, then people were reminded that Trump had been going sitting courtside for decades and decades and is clearly a fan. And there's never been an instance, there's not one data point to suggest that those who try to co-opt this team with Taylor Swift brand activation, Democrat Party activist Taylor Swift, that's actually been effective at all in terms of courting people. Because the left is not cool, and the right is cool. One of the players in the Knicks, Tyler Kolek, was stopped by police. And I have to tell you that this is, Tyler Kolek is a Caucasian man, not one of the stars of the team. Not a household name, wasn't a name I was familiar with, but someone who's on the team, and he was stopped by cops because the cops thought he was a fan. And I will tell you that this level of racism is beyond belief in this country. To stop a white man who was on the basketball team simply because he's white, which is what it was, right? It's a, that was a, they got confused because he's a white guy because the NBA, I mean, largely black guys. So this was racism. Guys in the booth, am I out of line here? That they stopped the white guy for racist reasons. This is the equivalent of, you know, Mayor Bloomberg stop and frisk, just stopping black guys. We all knew that was racist. Would he have been stopped if he was black? I don't think so. Thus, it is racist. And we need a deep investigation into this. Also, Tyler Kolek wearing a Knicks 1993 NBA World Championship shirt, which a lot of people are attributing that to a subtle shout out to President Trump, who was mocked for, I guess, not knowing who the Knicks were when it was. What was the story exactly? It was that there was the it was Hochul. What did she say exactly, Sean? Well, we'll look this up during the break, and I'll come back to this. But this is where it was a subtle nod to Hochul implied that the Knicks did, that Trump didn't know who were on the Knicks team in a championship year. She got the year wrong. I think that's what it was. But I'll look this up during the break. But anyway, people are just nonstop making this fun. And I'll tell you what's not fun, though. Canada World Cup soccer match ending in a brawl. Those Canadians and the Qataris fighting even after the 6-0 win. I love that stuff. It was a brawl between Canada. Canada was out there. Maybe Canada's getting some stones, standing up to Trump, and now they're fighting at the World Cup. Look, it's a, you love to see it. It's spectacle. It's sport. It's combat sports. And I'll tell you, it kind of reminds me a lot of lynching. We'll be right back.

0: I'm Ruth Kramer with Mission Network News. Concern over Canada's Bill C-9 has sparked a strong public response. Thousands have contacted lawmakers and attended rallies. Floyd Probella, the voice of the Martyrs Canada, says the Senate's reviewing the bill for a third time. Critics say the bill's definition of hatred is too vague and could weaken religious freedom protections. Legal groups have urged lawmakers to clearly distinguish faith-based expression from speech that incites violence. Pray that senators will address these concerns. And Hezbollah's conflict with Israel hit close to home last week for a ministry in Lebanon. Israel ordered the residents of more than 7 villages in southern Lebanon to evacuate. Now, some of those villages are a mere 20-minute drive from Heart for Lebanon's Hope Center. Camille Melky says their summer outreach is on the line. Instead of asking children to come to the center, the team's going to drive them to a safer location. Pray that believers will continue to share Christ in word and deed. Mission Network News, service of One Way Ministries. I'm Ruth Kramer.
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2: With SRN News, I'm Mary Rose. U.S. and Iranian negotiators are in Switzerland for talks to work on key details of their interim agreement to end the Iran war. A team led by U.S. Vice President J.D. Vance will meet with Iranian negotiators. Officials from Pakistan and Qatar are serving as mediators. Iran has closed the Strait of Hormuz again over Israel's ongoing military campaign in Lebanon. The interim deal between the U.S. and Iran is meant to stop fighting on all fronts, including Lebanon. President Trump has threatened to impose tolls in the Strait if a final deal isn't reached in 60 days. The Trump administration is intensifying its crackdown on Antifa, renewing its designation of the group as domestic terrorist organization. Correspondent Ken Lorman reports.
3: The Justice Department has charged 15 alleged Antifa members in Minnesota, accusing them of coordinating violent attacks on ICE agents and facilities. Officials say similar cases have led to arrests, convictions, and charges across several states, including Oregon, Texas, and California. The White House says it will use the full force of federal law to disrupt and prosecute organized violent networks. Ken Lorman reporting.
2: Measles is on the march in Utah.
4: Utah spent the past year fighting measles outbreaks in almost every county, and experts say there's no clear end in sight. Health officials worry measles cases will rise again when school starts and cold weather kicks in. International health experts are set to gather in November to determine whether the U.S. and Mexico will both keep their measles-free designations. Canada lost its last year. Bob Agner reporting.
2: Today marks the official start of summer. This is SRN News. A new poll asks Americans about human life. Michael Harrington reports.
5: It comes from the Cultural Research Center at Arizona Christian University, and it finds that 57% of the general population believes that humans are created in God's image and likeness, are morally fallen, and need redemption. But only 27% of respondents think that human life is sacred, while an equal amount say that human life has no intrinsic value. Just 44% of people who identify as born-again Christians believe life is sacred. Michael Harrington reporting.
2: Some of the overlooked casualties of Russia's invasion of Ukraine are the nation's historic churches. Russia's latest bombardment of Ukraine's biggest cities has set ablaze part of an Eastern Orthodox landmark. Church and cultural officials say the Dormition Cathedral inside a historic monastery in Kyiv was damaged last week. This is SRN News. Kansas City, Missouri plans to boost security by installing facial recognition cameras on buses.
6: However, the rollout has been delayed by technical and financial issues. Officials hope the cameras will be ready for the World Cup matches the city began hosting this week. Privacy concerns have also played a role in the delay. The state backed out of providing funds, but the program is moving forward with federal and local money. Safe Space Global, the company behind the project, believes the technology will enhance safety. Critics worry about privacy and potential misuse. Keith Peters, Washington.
2: James Burrows, the director behind iconic TV comedies like Cheers, Taxi, Friends, and Will and Grace, has died. He was 85. Burroughs directed over 1,000 TV episodes, including Friends. He started his TV career at 34, working on shows like The Mary Tyler Moore Show and Laverne and Shirley. More details, srnnews.com.
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7: This afternoon, expect a mix of clouds and sun with a breeze, perfect for Father's Day activities. The high will reach 86. Tonight, clouds will thicken with a low of 68. Tomorrow, anticipate mainly cloudy skies with a chance of morning showers. In the afternoon, it will become breezy with a few showers and the possibility of a heavy thunderstorm. Damaging winds, flooding rains, lightning, and hail could affect the soccer match. The high will climb to 87. I'm meteorologist Jason Caterina on Philadelphia's AM 990 The Answer and 990theanswer.com.
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10: 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I want to start this hour by talking about something that almost everyone feels as they get closer to retirement, even if they don't always say it out loud. People tell me all the time, "Don, planning for retirement feels so much harder now that I'm close to it." And the truth is, it really does feel harder. Not because the math changed, not because the markets changed, and not because you suddenly forgot how to save or invest. It feels harder because the emotions changed. When you're in your 20s, 30s, and 40s, retirement is this distant idea. And it's something that you know you should prepare for, but it doesn't feel urgent. You save money, you contribute to your 401k, you invest for growth, and you assume that someday it'll all work out. It's like planning a vacation that's 10 years away. You know it's coming, but you're not packing your bags yet. But then something happens. Retirement stops being a concept and becomes a date, a real date, a circle date, a date you can feel approaching. And when that happens, everything changes. The questions that used to be quiet suddenly get louder. Instead of wondering vaguely whether you're saving enough, you start asking yourself how you're going to turn your savings into income. You start thinking about what happens when the paycheck stops. You start wondering about what happens if the market drops right when you retire, or if inflation keeps rising, or if you get sick, or if you live longer than you expect. And here's a part that most people don't talk about. Those aren't financial questions. They're emotional questions. They're questions about security, dignity, and control. They're questions about whether the life you've built will continue to support you when you're no longer working. If you're just joining us, you're listening to the Retirement Income Show. I'm Don Avgerinos, your host here. 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My team does a really nice job on these companion pieces for you. Today, we're talking about whether retirement feels harder the closer you get to it and why that's completely normal. Let me tell you something I've seen for decades. People will tell me, "Don, I'm going to retire at 62. And then when they get to 62, they'll say, well, maybe I'll keep working one more year, then another year and another year. I've seen people push retirement off a decade, not because they can't retire, but because the emotional weight of the decision becomes overwhelming. That's absolutely true, though. Some people keep working because they love what they do, and that's wonderful. Retirement isn't about a specific age. It's about when it makes sense for you. But many people delay retirement for one reason. Fear. Not fear of boredom or losing purpose or missing coworkers. Fear of switching from earning a paycheck to living off your savings. That's one of the biggest psychological shifts a person will ever make. Your entire life, you've been filling the tank. You earn a paycheck, you save some, you spend some, and every 2 weeks the tank fills up again. But retirement asks you to do something you've never done before. Stop filling the tank and start running on the tank and hope the gauge is accurate. That's a big emotional leap. And the lump sum mindset makes it even harder. For decades, you've been trained to think in terms of what your 401k is worth, what your net worth is, and what your number is. But retirement isn't about a lump sum. It's about income. Shifting from a lump sum mindset to an income mindset is one of the hardest transitions people make, and that is absolutely true. Let me give you a story that illustrates this perfectly. Years ago, I worked with a very successful business owner who had $6 million saved. At the time, municipal bonds were paying 6% tax-free, which meant he had $360,000 in yearly income. He only needed $150,000 to live on. Logically, he was more than fine, but emotionally, he was terrified. He looked at me and said, my whole life, I've saved what I promised myself, and I've saved, and I've saved, and I spent the rest. I never had to rely on these dollars. Now I'm supposed to trust that this pile of money will last for the rest of my life. That fear is real. That fear is normal. And I see it every single week. This wasn't someone who was unprepared. This wasn't someone who made mistakes. This was someone who did everything right. But the emotional shift from accumulation to distribution is enormous. It's like climbing a mountain your whole life and suddenly being told, okay, now climb down safely. The descent is often harder than the climb. Let me give you another example. A woman I worked with recently had about $1.8 million saved. She was a nurse for 42 years. She was smart, disciplined, and incredibly responsible. But when she retired, she told me, Don, I feel like I'm standing on the edge of a cliff. Not because she didn't have enough. She did. But because she never had lived off her savings before. She never had flipped that switch. And that's the emotional reality of retirement. It's not just financial transition. It's a psychological transition. If you're just joining us listening to a retirement income show where it's all about income, I'm Don Avgerinos with Spectrum Financial Group. 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Today we're talking about why retirement feels harder the closer you get to it and why that's completely normal. Here's the truth. Retirement is the moment when your identity shifts, your routine shifts, your income sources shift, your sense of control shifts. And that's why people procrastinate. That's why people delay. That's why people feel overwhelmed, not because they're unprepared, but because they're human. And this is where the real challenge begins, because once people feel overwhelmed, they tend to freeze. They don't move forward. They don't move backwards. They just stay stuck in the middle, hoping the answer will somehow reveal itself. But retirement doesn't reward indecision. Retirement rewards preparation. It rewards clarity. It rewards people who take the time to understand what their money needs to do for them, not just what it's worth on paper. Think of your money as a renewable resource that keeps generating income without spending the principal. I want to slow down a minute because this is one of the most important truths in all retirement planning. The closer you get to retirement, the more emotional the decision becomes. And the more emotional the decision becomes, the more likely people are to avoid making them. That's why so many people delay retirement, even when they're financially ready. They're not waiting for more money. They're waiting for more confidence. Let me give you a story that illustrates this perfectly. A gentleman came into my office a few years ago. He was 64 years old, and he had done everything right. He had saved consistently. He had no debt. He had a pension, and he had Social Security on the horizon. And he had a little over $2 million saved. On paper, he was more than just ready to retire. But he told me, "Don, I'm scared to death. I've never lived off of my savings before. I don't know how to do it." That's when it hit me. This man wasn't looking for a financial plan. He was looking for permission. He was looking for someone to tell him, "You're going to be okay." We sat down and built an income plan. He mapped out exactly where his income would come from, how much he could spend, how much he could expect from Social Security, how his pension fit into the picture, and how his investments would support him. And when we were done, he looked at me and said, "Boy, I feel like I can breathe again." Nothing about his financial situation changed. What changed was his understanding of it. What changed was his confidence. And that's what an income plan does. It replaces fear with clarity. If you're just joining us, you're listening to the Retirement Income Show, where it's all about the income. I'm Don Avgerinos with Spectrum Financial Group. And today we're talking about why retirement feels harder the closer you get to it and why that's completely normal. Now let's talk about something that affects almost everyone approaching retirement. And that's the shift from accumulation to distribution. For 40 years or so, you've been accumulating. You've been in accumulation mode. And the tools that you've been using are perfectly acceptable for accumulation. You're putting money away into your IRAs, 401ks, 403bs. You've been saving. You've been investing and growing your money. You've been focusing on building your net worth. But retirement requires a completely different mindset. It requires you to think in terms of income, not assets. It requires you to think about how your money will pay you, not how much your account is worth. This is where people get stuck. They look at their 401k balance and think, "Is this enough?" But that's the wrong question. The right question is, how much income can this generate without me touching the principal? Let me repeat that. How much income can I generate without touching the principal? Because if you can live off just the income of your investments and those investments produce enough income, you cannot run out of money because you're not touching the principal. That's the foundation of income planning. A couple came to see me a while back. They had about $1.3 million saved. They were both in their early 60s. They were healthy. They were active. And they were terrified. They told me, "Don, we don't know if we can retire. We don't know if this is enough." And I asked them, "How much income do you need?" They said about $75,000 a year. I asked them, "How much income are your investments producing right now?" They said, "We don't know." And that's the problem. Most people have no idea how much income their investments are producing. They only know the balance. A lot of us get our statements and we look at the statements and we know what the balance is. And then we look and see, okay, I kind of get an idea of how much of a return I got last year. But out of that return, there's two components. One component of a return is the interest and dividends. And the other component is the capital appreciation. How many of you out there know how much of your return came from interest and dividends? Well, this couple didn't know either. When we analyzed their accounts, we discovered that their investments were producing less than 1% in income. And that's not enough for retirement. But when we restructured their portfolio into income-producing investments, like individual bonds, dividend-paying stocks, and other income-generating assets, their income increased dramatically. Suddenly, they had enough income to retire comfortably without touching their principal. And they told me, "Boy, we wish we had done this years ago. Thank you so much." And that's the power of shifting from accumulation to distribution. It's not about having more money. It's about using your money differently. Let me give you one more story because this one really drives the point home. A woman came into my office with a statement from her financial advisor. She had about $900,000 saved. Her advisor told her she could withdraw 4% a year and be fine. That's the famous 4% rule. But she told me, Don, I don't feel fine. I feel like I'm gambling. And she was right to feel that way. The 4% rule is based on probabilities, not guarantees. It assumes the market will behave in a certain way. It assumes inflation will behave in a certain way. It assumes you will live a certain number of years. But retirement doesn't happen in a laboratory. It happens in real life. When we built her income plan, we discovered that she could generate more income with less risk by shifting to an income-first strategy. She didn't need to gamble. She didn't need to hope the market would cooperate. She needed a plan that produced reliable, renewable income. And when she saw that, she said, wow, I feel like I finally can understand how this works. If you're just joining us, you're listening to the Retirement Income Show, where it's all about income. 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
10: 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Today, we're talking about why retirement feels harder the closer you get to it and why that's completely normal. Now, I want to talk about something that almost no one prepares for, and that's the emotional shift that happens the day you retire. People think retirement is going to feel like a long vacation. They think they're going to wake up on Monday morning and feel free. But that's not what happens for most people. What happens is they wake up and think, boy, I don't have a paycheck anymore. And that realization hits hard. That's why they're afraid of retiring. Most people don't realize how big that emotional shift is until they experience it. They spend their entire working lives in a rhythm. They wake up, they go to work, they earn a paycheck, and that paycheck becomes the foundation of their financial security. So it's hard to give up. That's why I find lots of people that find some kind of work to do in retirement. And a lot of times they don't have to, but they're afraid. They're used to getting that paycheck. They've saved money all their lives, and now they're afraid to use that money because they don't want to spend that money. They've saved it all their lives for retirement. But if they invest it the right way, they don't have to touch any of the principal. They can just live off the interest and dividends. So when they lose that paycheck and they have that emotional feeling, well, it's understandable. People have been accustomed to having that paycheck. The paycheck is predictable. It's familiar. It's steady. And you can turn your investments into a steady paycheck also. So one day when your regular work paycheck stops, whether you have $1 million, $2 million or more saved, the absence of that paycheck creates a feeling of vulnerability that most people are not prepared for. It's not about the money, it's about the change. I once worked with a gentleman who retired after 38 years with the same company. He was one of the most disciplined savers I have ever met. He had a pension. He had Social Security. He had over $1 million saved. But the day after he retired, he told me, Don, I woke up this morning and felt like I was standing on a trapdoor. That's how powerful the psychological shift can be. It's not that he didn't have enough money. It's that he didn't have a plan for how that money would support him. Once we built his income plan, that feeling disappeared. He told me, I feel like I'm standing on solid ground again. That's what clarity does. It replaces fear with confidence. If you're just joining us, you're listening to the Retirement Income Show, where it's all about income. 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Today, we're talking about why retirement feels harder the closer you get to it and why that's completely normal. Now, I want to talk about something that surprises a lot of people, and that's the fact that retirement is not a single decision. It's a series of decisions. It's deciding when to retire. It's deciding when to take Social Security. It's deciding how to structure your income and deciding how much risk you're comfortable with. It's deciding how to protect your spouse. It's deciding how to handle taxes. It's deciding how to manage your money and make it last. And every one of those decisions feels heavier when you're close to retirement because the consequences feel more real. That's why people procrastinate. They're not procrastinating because they don't care. They're procrastinating because they care deeply. They're procrastinating because they don't want to make a mistake. They're procrastinating because they don't want to jeopardize the life they worked so hard to build. But procrastination is a decision too, and it's usually the wrong one. Let me give you a story that illustrates this. A couple came to see me who had been planning to retire for years.

not a portfolio plan, not a collection of accounts, not a stack of statements, an income plan, a plan that shows you exactly where your income will come from, how much you can spend, how long your money will last, how to protect your spouse, how to reduce taxes, and how to make sure you never run out of money. An income plan is not about predicting the future. It's about preparing for it. It's about creating a structure that supports your life, your goals, and your peace of mind. It's about turning your savings into a reliable, renewable source of income. And it's about giving you the confidence to retire when you want to, not when fear allows you to. I once worked with a couple who had been retired for 3 years and still felt anxious every month. They had enough money, they had good investments, they had Social Security benefits, but they didn't have a plan. They were guessing. They were hoping. They were afraid. I remember his wife would always be afraid. She'd have that look on her face. Are we going to make it? And then one day, after we created a plan for them, I could see the relaxed look on her face. Everything changed. They told me, we feel like finally we understand our retirement. I never thought we would be in this position. Yeah, they didn't know that they could do it until they actually saw it. That's what an income plan does. It gives you clarity. It gives you confidence. It gives you control. Think of how wonderful it feels to wake up in the morning and you know where every dollar is going to come from to support your standard of living, to support your lifestyle. You know with confidence every morning that you wake up and you're drinking your coffee that that income is coming in from a reliable source. How great does that feel? If you're just joining us, you're listening to the Retirement Income Show, where it's all about income. I'm Don Avgerinos with Spectrum Financial Group, and today we're talking about why retirement feels harder the closer you get to it, and why that's completely normal. Now, I want to talk directly to you. If you're listening right now, and you're within 5 to 10 years of retirement, or maybe you're already retired, and you're feeling overwhelmed, uncertain, anxious about the decisions you need to make, I want you to know something. You don't have to do this alone. You don't have to guess. You don't have to hope you're making the right decisions. 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And if you want to come visit me, of course, you're more than welcome to. I love having visitors come to our office. Our office is located in Wayne, Pennsylvania, actually. Really easy to get to from the Turnpike, from the Schuylkill Expressway, from 422, right there where all the highways meet. I'm Don Avgerinos with Spectrum Financial Group, and I'm glad you're here today with me. But now I want to take you a little bit deeper into what happens that can quietly sabotage even the best retirement plans. Procrastination. Procrastination is one of the most powerful sources in human behavior. It's not laziness. It's not irresponsibility. It's not a lack of discipline. It's simply the mind's way of avoiding discomfort. And retirement planning, real retirement planning, forces you to confront questions that are uncomfortable. Questions like, what if I live longer than expected? What if the market drops right when I retire? What if inflation is rising? What if I get sick? What if I run out of money? Those questions are heavy. They're emotional. And when people feel overwhelmed, they tend to freeze. Once I worked with a couple who had been talking about retirement for years. They had saved well. They had no debt. They had a strong marriage. And they were ready.

0: But every year they pushed the retirement off. They told me, we just want to save a little more. But when we looked at the numbers, they didn't need more money. They needed more confidence. They needed a plan that showed them that their money would support them. Once we built that plan, they retired 6 months later, and they told me, we wish we had done this sooner. That's what clarity does. It unlocks the future. 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I'll answer any of your questions. Today, we're talking about why retirement feels harder the closer you get to it and why that's completely normal. Now, I want to talk about something that has become almost a religion in the financial world. The thing called a Monte Carlo analysis. This is the math behind the famous 4% rule. Has anyone ever heard of that? The 4% rule? The idea is that if you withdraw 4% of your portfolio each year, you have a 90 to 95% chance of not running out of money before age 90. And on the surface, that sounds good. But think about it for a moment. A 90% chance of success means a 10% chance of failure. That means one out of 10 people on the street is going to run out of money using a Monte Carlo simulation. Do you want to gamble that you're not that one? That's not a comfortable way to live. And here's the part most people forget. The two biggest risks in retirement are living longer than expected and experiencing a bad market return early in retirement. If both happen, you live long, the market drops early in retirement, the withdrawal strategy collapses. That's not an opinion. That's math. And that's why so many people feel uneasy even when they have saved well. Let me give you a real-world example. I once worked with a couple who retired in 2007. They had about $1.4 million saved. They were following the 4% rule. Then 2008 hit. What happened in 2008? The financial crash. Their portfolio dropped almost 40% suddenly. Then the 4% rule wasn't really working anymore because the amount of money they had to pull out was closer to 7 or 8% of their new balance. And they were terrified. They told me, Don, we felt like we were watching our life savings melt. And they were. That is called a sequence of returns risk. If you're not driving right now, Google sequence of returns risk or use AI. And you're going to find out that that is when you're taking money out of an account instead of putting money in. It's dollar cost averaging in reverse. And it's one of the biggest reasons the lump sum that they had was going down. That's one of the biggest reasons this strategy fails. Monte Carlo fails. And certified financial planners use it all the time. We have to train our financial planners not to use that kind of strategy, not to use Monte Carlo simulations. They fail. I would never do that to any of my clients. Now, let's contrast that with income investing. Income investing eliminates that fear. Income investing focuses on interest and dividends and renewable cash flow. If you live off of income and never touch principal, you cannot run out of money. It's like heating your home with a finite pile of wood versus solar power. If you're heating with wood, you burn less than you need because you're afraid of running out. You're constantly checking the pile of wood, wondering if it'll last through winter. But if you're heating with solar power or wind, or if you have your own nuclear reactor, like they got nowadays, they have these mini nuclear reactors. You can turn up the heat and relax because more energy arrives tomorrow. That's the difference between a withdrawal strategy and an income strategy. Big difference. If you're just joining us listening to the Retirement Income Show, I'm Don Avgerinos, and we're talking about why procrastination is so common in retirement planning and why it can be so dangerous. Now, I wanted to introduce something that pilots use during emergencies because it applies beautifully to retirement planning. As a pilot, we're trained to use this acronym. It's called TEAM, T-E-A-M. Transfer the risk, eliminate the risk, accept the risk, and mitigate the risk. As a private pilot, we always use checklists. We always have to be ready for the unexpected. Mitigating risk for the unexpected is always on our mind. So retirement works the same way. You can transfer the risk using annuities or something like that. You can eliminate the risk by living off of interest and dividends. You can accept the risk by using the 4% withdrawal rule, or you can mitigate the risk by using buckets of money. Most people are unknowingly accepting or mitigating risk when they could be eliminating it. And the reason they don't eliminate it is because they haven't been trained to think in terms of growth through interest and dividends and generating more income. All people think about nowadays is capital appreciation. I'm going to buy stock on this price. I'm going to hope it goes up to that price. And then when I need income, I'm going to have to sell my shares. And you know, if you sell your shares, you don't own them anymore. And I'm going to cross my fingers and toes and hope it grows back. That's why people are afraid to retire, because they have the uncertainty of hoping it grows back. It doesn't have to be that way. If you're just joining us, you're listening to the Retirement Income Show, where it's all about your income. I'm your host, Don Avgerinos with Spectrum Financial Group. 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
0: Welcome back to the Retirement Income Show, where it's all about your income. I'm Don Avgerinos. 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Let's move on to something that's absolutely essential for anyone approaching retirement. 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Again, that's probability versus certainty. 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They're built on assumptions about market returns, inflation assumptions, longevity assumptions, and spending patterns. And those assumptions might be reasonable, but they're still assumptions. They're still guesses. They're still probabilities. But retirement is not a probability. Retirement is your life. Retirement is your future. Retirement is your income, and you deserve more than probability. You deserve a plan that gives you certainty. You deserve a plan that gives you confidence. You deserve a plan that gives you income that you can count on. Let me give you a story that illustrates this. A woman came into my office with a retirement plan her advisor had created for her. It was a beautiful plan. It had charts, it had graphs, it had projections, it had Monte Carlo simulations. It had everything except for one thing, certainty. It didn't have any certainty. She told me, Dom, this plan says I have an 85% chance of success. But what about the other 15%? And she was right to ask that question, because when it comes to retirement, the only acceptable probability is 100%. When we built her an income plan, she told me, I feel like I finally understand how this works. And that's what an income plan does. It replaces probability with structure. It replaces hope with clarity. It replaces uncertainty with confidence. Now, let's talk about something that's becoming more and more important in the retirement planning world, and that's the role of taxes. Did your ears go up? Taxes. Most people don't realize how big of an impact taxes can be on their retirement income. They think taxes are something that they deal with once a year, but in retirement, taxes are something you deal with every time you make a withdrawal. And if you don't plan for taxes, you can end up paying far more than you need to. Once I worked with a couple who were withdrawing money from their IRA without realizing how it affects their Social Security taxes. They were unknowingly pushing themselves into a higher tax bracket because of provisional income. This is something in the tax code that affects your Social Security. They were paying taxes on 85% of their Social Security benefits, and they were frustrated because they felt like they were losing money every month. When we restructured their withdrawals and coordinated them with Social Security timing, their taxes dropped dramatically. They told me, we had no idea taxes mattered this much. And that's the truth. Taxes matter. They matter a lot. Hey, if you're just joining us, you're listening to the Retirement Income Show. I'm Don Avgerinos with Spectrum Financial Group, and we're talking about why procrastination is so common in retirement and why it can be so dangerous. Now, I want to discuss something that affects almost every retiree, and that's the fear of spending. Most people think the big problem in retirement is overspending, but that's not true. The biggest problem is underspending. The biggest problem is people who have enough money, but are too afraid to use it. They live like they're broke, even though they're not. They deny themselves experiences. They deny themselves travel. They deny themselves joy and happiness. They do it because they don't have a plan that shows them exactly how much money they can get and spend and how it gets replenished month after month. Imagine being retired and having a paycheck that's coming from your investments that's reliable and your principal does not go down. You just keep getting these paychecks. Once I worked with a couple who had over $2 million saved. They were living on less than $40,000 a year. They told me, we're afraid to spend more money because we don't know how long our money will last. When we built them an income plan, they discovered they could spend plenty of money, almost twice as much. They told me, wow, we feel like we got our life back. Thank you so much, Don. That's what an income plan does. It gives you permission to enjoy your life, to enjoy your retirement without having to worry about running out of money. Let me give you one more example, because this one really shows how powerful planning can be. A gentleman walks into my office. He had been retired for 5 years. He had a good portfolio. He had Social Security. He had no debt. But he told me, Don, I feel like I'm guessing every month. And he was. He didn't know how much he could safely spend. He didn't know how much income his investments were producing. He didn't know how long his money would last. Imagine how scary that is. When we built his income plan, he told me, I feel like I finally understand my retirement. That's what clarity does. It replaces fear with confidence. Now, I want to shift to something that affects almost every retiree, and that's the fear of making mistakes. People will tell me, Don, I'm afraid of running out of money. But when you dig deeper, What they're really afraid of is making the wrong decision. They're afraid of choosing the wrong time to retire. They're afraid of choosing the wrong investments, and they're afraid of choosing the wrong Social Security strategy. They're afraid of choosing the wrong withdrawal plan. And because they're afraid of choosing wrong, they choose nothing. They freeze. They wait. They don't know how to do it. They hope clarity will magically appear. But clarity doesn't come from waiting. Clarity comes from planning. Once I worked with a gentleman who had been retired for 2 years, but still hadn't taken Social Security. He told me, "Don, I'm afraid to make the wrong choice." And I asked him, "What does the wrong choice look like to you?" He said, "I don't know. I just don't know. I don't want to make a mistake." And that's the problem. People don't understand their options. Every option feels risky. But when you understand how Social Security works, when you understand how your income plan supports it, the fear disappears. Once we walked through his options, he made his decision in less than 10 minutes. He told me, "I can't believe I stressed out about this for 2 years. That's what clarity does. It turns fear into confidence. If you're joining us just now, you're listening to the Retirement Income Show, where it's all about your income. I'm Don Avgerinos with Spectrum Financial Group. 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I've made it really easy. 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Again, that's visitdon.com. Today, we're talking about why retirement feels harder the closer you get to it and why that's completely normal. Now, let's talk about something that's absolutely essential for anyone approaching retirement, and that's the importance of understanding your income sources. Most people think they have three income sources, Social Security, pensions, and withdrawals from their investments. But that's not true. You actually have five income sources, Social Security, pensions, interest, dividends, and withdrawals. That's right. Interest and dividends are also included. And the goal of retirement planning is to maximize the first four so you can minimize the fifth. You don't want to withdraw your principal because the fifth withdrawal is the only one that can hurt you. It's the only one that can run out because you have to sell something and cross your fingers and toes and hope it grows back. So don't use that one if you don't have to. Focus on your Social Security, pensions, interest and dividends, and that should work out perfectly. And here's something that's becoming more and more important in retirement planning, and that's the role of inflation. How about that? Inflation is the silent threat. It doesn't show up all at once. It doesn't announce itself. It creeps up slowly. It erodes purchasing power. It makes everything more expensive. And if your income doesn't grow with inflation, your lifestyle shrinks. And that's why income planning is so important. It's not just about having enough income today. It's about having enough income 10 years from now, 20 years from now, 30 years from now. It's really important. If you're just joining us listening to the Retirement Income Show, I'm your host, Don Avgerinos, and we're talking about why procrastination is so common in retirement planning and why it can be so dangerous. Now, I want to talk directly to you. If you're listening right now and you're within 5 to 10 years of retirement, or maybe you're already retired and you're feeling overwhelmed, uncertain, or anxious about the decisions you need to make, I want you to know something. You're not alone. You're not behind. You're not unprepared. You're simply at a point in your life where the decisions feel heavier because the consequences feel more real. And that's normal. That's human. It's part of the process. But here's the good news. You don't have to navigate this alone. You don't have to guess. You don't have to hope you're making the right decisions. You can get clarity. You can get confidence. You can get a plan that supports your life. And that's why I want to make you an offer. 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It's absolutely free. And you can ask me anything. You can ask me about Social Security. 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This is one of my favorite parts of the show because we get to dig into real questions from real listeners. People just like you who are trying to make smart decisions about retirement. And I can promise you this. If you've ever wondered about something related to retirement, someone else is wondering the same exact thing. These questions come from people who are planning, preparing, and trying to make sense of the financial world that gets more complicated each year. So let's jump in. Our first question today comes from Joseph, who writes, I'm getting close to retirement and I'm not sure what to do about my 401ks. Should I roll them over? I feel lost. Joseph, that's a fantastic question. That's one I hear constantly. In fact, I would say that's one of the top three questions people ask me when they're approaching retirement. And the reason it's such a common question is because most people have spent their entire working lives contributing to these accounts without ever really thinking about what happens next. They know how much money they put in. They just don't know how to take money out. And that's where the confusion begins. Let me start with something simple. Most people should roll their 401k when they retire. Not everyone, but most. And I want to explain why. Because this is one of the areas where people often feel overwhelmed or intimidated. A 401k is designed for one purpose, to attract and retain employees. It's not designed to help retirees generate income. These plans are built for younger workers, and they focus on growth instead of income. They offer limited investment choices. And even when they do offer income-producing options, those options are usually bond mutual funds, which behave very differently from individual income-producing assets, like individual bonds. Let me slow this down because this is where people get tripped up. A bond mutual fund is not the same thing as owning individual bonds. With individual bonds, you know exactly how much interest you're going to get. You know exactly when your principal comes back. There's a maturity date. There's a schedule. There is predictability. There is a contract. But with bond mutual funds, the value fluctuates every day. The income fluctuates, and there's no maturity date. That means there's no contract. You don't have the stability that retirees need when they're trying to generate predictable income. Rolling over to an IRA gives you more investment choices. It gives you access to individual bonds and dividend paying stocks, access to income specialists, more control, and there's no taxes on the rollover and usually no fees. In most cases, rolling over is the right move because it gives you the flexibility you need to build a true income plan instead of staying stuck in a plan that was designed for you when you're working. It's designed for accumulation. And it's not designed for distribution. It's not designed to give you income. Let me give you a real example. I worked with a gentleman who had four old 401ks from four different employers. He had no idea what was inside them. He didn't know the fees. He didn't know the risk levels. He didn't know what was producing income and what wasn't. When we rolled him over into an IRA, everything changed. Suddenly, he could see everything in one place. He could build an income plan. He could choose investments that actually supported his retirement goals. And he told me, Don, I feel like I finally know what I own. That's the power of a rollover. On this segment, we're answering your questions about retirement, the questions that real people are asking every day. Now, let's move on to our next listener's question. This one comes from Maria, who writes, My husband and I are planning to retire soon. We have some savings, but not enough to feel comfortable. How can we make our money go further? Maria, this is such an important question, and one that affects almost every couple I meet. People often assume that the only way to feel more secure in retirement is to save more money, but that's not true. In fact, most of the time, the key to feeling more secure is not saving more. It's usually what you already have, but more efficiently. The first thing to understand is that taxes play a huge role. Your take-home income matters more than your gross income. A good income plan reduces taxes by choosing which accounts to withdraw from, timing those withdrawals, coordinating them with Social Security, managing required minimum distributions. If you don't know what that is when you turn age 73 or some of us age 75, we are forced by the IRS to take money out of our IRAs and pay taxes on them. That's a required minimum distribution. Coordinating that income with Social Security, managing required minimum distributions, and using Roth conversions strategically. When you get the tax side right, your money lasts longer without having to save another dollar. Social Security timing is also crucial. Do you know that if you delay Social Security until age 70, your benefit is almost double what it would be at age 62? That higher benefit continues for life, and a surviving spouse receives a higher benefit. That means delaying isn't about maximizing your own income. It's about protecting the person you love. I've seen couples transform their entire retirement outlook simply by adjusting when they claim Social Security. Listening to the Retirement Income Show, I'm your host, Don Avgerinos with Spectrum Financial Group, and I appreciate you tuning into the show today. 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I'll be glad to answer all your questions. 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I'm Don Avgerinos, and I look forward to meeting with you.
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6: From Town Hall, I'm Mary Rose. Vice President J.D. Vance said as U.S.-Iran talks took place in Switzerland, there's a chance to improve relations with Iran after the interim deal to end the war. But back in the U.S. on Sunday, President Trump warned of renewed strikes if Iran continues to support Hezbollah militants in Lebanon or closes the Strait of Hormuz, saying he could order the U.S. military to hit Iran very hard again. Counting down to midterm elections, House Speaker Mike Johnson says he's confident Republicans will hold on to their majority.
7: We've got great candidates, an extraordinary record to run on, a great environment, and meanwhile, the Democrats are going stock raving mad. As you can see, there's an insurgent left has taken over the Democrat Party. The Marxists are taking control. They're openly running as socialists and anti-Semites and everything else. And I really, really like our chances in the fall. I'm convinced we're going to win.
6: All 435 House seats are up, while about one-third of Senate seats are on the ballot. Illinois Governor J.B. Pritzker has signed off on a new package of taxes targeting the tech sector. Correspondent Ken Lorman reports.
8: The measures hit digital advertising, cryptocurrency investors, prediction markets, and social media platforms, and are expected to raise more than $800 million a year. Illinois will also become the first state to charge social media companies based on user counts. Legal experts warn the plan could face constitutional challenges, and conservatives argue the taxes single out speech platforms and could chill online expression while tying up businesses in costly court fights. Ken Lorman reporting.
6: Evacuations are underway in a town south of Salt Lake City where a wildfire has grown up to 13,000 acres. More on these stories at townhall.com.
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9: Tonight, expect clouds to move in with a low of 68. Tomorrow will bring mostly cloudy skies with a chance of morning showers, turning breezy later on with a few showers and a strong thunderstorm possible. Be prepared for damaging winds, heavy rain, lightning, and hail that could affect the soccer match. The high will reach 87. Tomorrow night will be muggy with rainy periods and a low of 70. I'm meteorologist Jason Caterina on Philadelphia's AM 990 The Answer and 990theanswer.com.
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12: An encouraging new Gallup survey shows Americans are becoming less accepting of abortion. The poll found that the percentage of Americans who considered abortion, quote, morally acceptable, dropped from 54% in 2025 to 49% in 2026. Meanwhile, interestingly, 41% said abortion is morally wrong. The survey also found declining support for assisted suicide and other controversial issues, leading Gallup to conclude that the trend toward greater, quote, moral permissiveness has slowed or even reversed in recent years.
11: Life Issues Institute is changing the hearts and minds of millions through pro-life education. 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

0: $500,000 a month.
1: Okay, I'll take it.
0: $500,000 a month.
1: For what?
0: Okay, well, here's the deal. Let me back up just a second. Is that I was getting my nails done. And you know how when you're like...
1: Your nails cost $500,000 a month?
0: No, that would be crazy. I'm in the wrong business if that's the case.
1: Seriously.
0: So I was getting my manicure. And the woman next to me was talking to her manicurist about her niece. And her niece is a model.
1: Okay.
0: And she's making $500,000 a month.
1: Doing what?
0: And I'm listening to this whole thing. Because, you know, you're right next, sitting right next to her.
1: Sure.
0: Then she explained to her manicurist that she's a model on OnlyFans.
1: Ah.
0: It's like.
1: It's a bit different of an industry.
0: And that she's selling classes now on how you, too, can be a model on OnlyFans.
1: Oh, okay. Does she do spicy content on OnlyFans?
0: Of course she does.
1: All right.
0: But this woman was, well, then the manicure said, well, is she naked? And she's like, no. She's just modeling. She's just modeling certain things. Okay. I'm like,
1: She's naked.
0: So here's the deal is that I went online afterwards and I wanted to see how much the average OnlyFans content creator, can we say?
1: Sure.
0: Makes. I want you to have a number in your head right now. Okay. And let me just tell you, on the entire platform in a year, they did like $7.2 billion.
1: But this is averaging everybody.
0: Yes.
1: From the people who sit there and knit and sell a subscription to that.
0: Do they really?
1: Oh, yeah. Everybody's on OnlyFans.
0: I thought it was just like mostly naked people.
1: It's mostly naked, but there's some non.
0: So somebody who's knitting and naked.
1: Well, now we got a winner. This isn't going to count. I got to go see.
0: Could you imagine?
1: Oh. Ouch.
0: So put that number in your head.
1: Okay.
0: What the average OnlyFans model content creator actually makes. 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Because I have to first thank Consumer Cellular for helping to make this show possible. 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All right. So the typical creator
1: right.
0: on OnlyFans, how much do you think they're making?
1: Well, this is an average. So yes. We got to account for the people that are on OnlyFans that make nothing.
0: Correct.
1: They make $0. So I'm going to say the number is going to be pretty low. I'm going to say $1,000 a month.
0: The typical creator makes $180 a month.
1: Okay, but typical is different than average, though, right?
0: Well, the average is $2,000 a year.
1: Okay.
0: Okay, that's the average. 70% of all the creators who are active, meaning like they're actually putting content up,
1: mm-hmm.
0: make about $200 a month.
1: Okay.
0: Okay. So that goes back to the 180. The average account has 21 subscribers. Oh my gosh.
1: But if you think about it though, if you're going to make stuff for social media anyway, and you're a content creator, might as well throw it up there, get 20 people to give you $5 or $10 a month. That's free money.
0: Do you think I should be on OnlyFans?
1: What would you do? You don't knit. You keep your clothes on. What would you possibly do on OnlyFans?
0: Hi, here's some tech tips.
1: I think that 21 subscriber would be with a range you'd be sitting in.
0: That'd be so embarrassing. Okay, what about tech tips in a bikini?
1: There we go. Now we're going to be up to almost 200 subscribers.
0: Absolutely, because after all, this is the Kim Komando Show. It's the nation's largest, biggest, best show about all things digital. 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And you can also see us on YouTube. We love that.
1: YouTube.com/Kim Komando. Go subscribe, like, comment, share. It helps us out.
0: All right. Here are some things that are happening in the tech space you need to know about. When's the last time you went to a doctor?
1: You want me to be honest?
0: Yeah.
1: 2 years.
0: 2 years.
1: Yeah.
0: Okay. Well, if the government has it their way, is that you'd be able to go to the doctor whenever you wanted to.
1: Okay.
0: And maybe even have mandatory doctor's visits, say, once a year with an AI doctor.
1: I don't want to talk to an AI doctor.
0: Why not?
1: Because it's all it does, I put stuff on ChatGPT, like, what's wrong with this? What is this? What is that? And it just says, go to the ER.
0: Well, that's because
1: every time.
0: That's because they got sued a few
1: times.
0: Yeah,
1: they got lawyers.
0: That's what it is. Oxford researchers. This is really interesting. When chatbots, the AI chatbots actually read a medical record, they were correct 95% of the time.
1: That's pretty good.
0: Okay. Now, when a human talks to an AI chatbot about medical issues, is that the AI chatbot is only correct 35% of the time.
1: That's dramatically different.
0: Because the person, like, doesn't tell all the facts.
1: Right.
0: And then the AI chatbot doesn't have enough intellect, I guess you'd say, to probe and to ask questions.
1: It just takes what you give it, spits out a result. It doesn't say, what about this? What about that? What about here? What about there?
0: Now, they are using a lot of AI doctors in Japan, which I think is... Do you know about why the obesity rate in Japan is like less than 1%?
1: No.
0: And it's 40% in the United States. Is that you have to go to the doctor once a year and you get weighed. And they take all your blood work and everything.
1: Mm-hmm.
0: And then if you are overweight, is that you have to go to like, you have to go see a nutritionist and then you have to get weighed in more times. And they also, of course, the diet is a lot different.
1: Sure.
0: I mean, they're not, you know, munching down French fries. But what they're saying is that that is like a success story.
1: But it's also the people, don't want to be embarrassed by going in and weighing and having to see a nutritionist. So they focus more on that.
0: Exactly. Exactly.
1: Psychological.
0: And so AI is also really bad at determining, like you said, though, that it is sending you to the ER all the time. But the research is saying that it's making mistakes because people are going onto ChatGPT, typing in all their symptoms instead of calling 911.
1: Right.
0: When they really should be doing that. So just something to keep in mind.
1: Do you think the government should mandate something like this to improve our health?
0: You know, Americans wouldn't go for it.
1: No, of course not.
0: No. I mean,
1: but should we?
0: I don't think it would work in our country.
1: Well, the government put their foot into healthcare a couple of years ago, and you have to have healthcare coverage or you have to pay a penalty now.
0: Yes.
1: So the next step would be mandating, but I think it would be societally, it would be good. There's a lot of people who, either whether it's because of access or because of cost, that don't even go see a doctor. I'm just lazy. So it's different.
0: Doesn't really count.
1: But I think it would be a good idea.
0: Well, what do you call an AI doctor and a real doctor working together?
1: I don't know. An awful joke with a equally awfully punchline coming my way.
0: A paradox. Yeah. Let me tell you, the jokes today are amazing.
1: Really? Even... When do they start? When do the amazing ones start?
0: This isn't what happened. This is not a fun story. California Water Services, they're investigating claims that Iranian hackers say that they breached the utilities infrastructure and system.
1: They didn't do anything. They got in and they just went, whoa, we just wanted to prove we're going to get in. They didn't shut any valves off.
0: You know, we're not saying.
1: Okay.
0: All we're saying is that the Iranian hackers were in the water system and that if you get a notice to start boiling water, that's a bad sign.
1: What could they possibly do other than just shut off access?
0: They could contaminate the water.
1: Well, they have it accessed digitally, they right?
0: But once you're in the system, you're in the system. I mean, you can do anything. You can turn valves different ways.
1: Oh,
0: I mean,
1: reverse some sewers.
0: I mean, think about everything like that.
1: Don't do that, Iran.
0: Mm-mm. So bottom line here is if you don't already have a case of water on hand, just in case.
1: Is that the awesome joke? Or are we still waiting for the awesome
0: one? No, actually, I just came up with that one right there.
1: Oh, she's ripping.
0: You know, so Snap came out with new glasses. Do you remember the old glasses? I bought them. I had them for like a nanosecond.
1: The Snap glasses?
0: Yes.
1: Yes.
0: They have new glasses out now.
1: Great. Everybody's got new glasses that nobody wears.
0: Let's see. Oh, they're called Specs.
1: Oh, spectacles. I like that.
0: You know, $2,195.
1: So how is this different than the Meta glasses?
0: They're from Snap.
1: Oh, okay. So same exact thing, just a different logo on the side.
0: So this way you're going to be able to like walk around and then you can see through the glasses and I can see like I would know like your name is Andrew Babinski and where you are located based on your Snap map or whatever it may be or where you have been. And
1: I don't have a Snap map.
0: You don't?
1: No. What's a Snap map?
0: It's like where you can see all your friends on a map.
1: Oh, Snapchat map.
0: Yes.
1: Yeah, no, I don't use Snapchat.
0: I don't either.
1: I don't understand. Amelia is 12 years old, and all of her friends not only can see where her location is on Snapchat, but then she's added them all to Life360. So because with Snapchat, you only see location when someone's active. But with Life360, you see it all the time. I'm like, don't you want any privacy in your life? They record everything on video and put it online. They put all of their lives online. They do not care about privacy at all.
0: Because they didn't grow up with it. Right? I mean, you know, think about it. I mean, you grew up with privacy. Yeah. I did too, but it doesn't exist.
1: I thought it was part of our human existence.
0: No.
1: It's a cultural thing.
0: But now the thing, though, is that the iPhone is now 20 years old.
1: Mm-hmm.
0: Do you think glasses are the next iteration?
1: Absolutely not. They are trying to push these glasses on us.
0: Why?
1: So hard. It's got to be for information collection and to be able to sell us more products and get more data points on us. What is there, 33 billion data points on each person now? They are putting cameras in AirPods. There is no reason there should be a camera in an AirPod.
0: You could take a picture now.
1: Other than to surveil.
0: Well, Apple says that, you know, they're a privacy-oriented company, so you wouldn't have to worry about any of that.
1: Oh, sure. They're a privacy-oriented company until they package all that information up and sell. How many times in the last 3 weeks you've brought up the Flock cameras? This is just an extension of that. Now you don't need a Flock camera because you have Flock cameras walking up and down the streets everywhere wearing these glasses.
0: Yeah, that's true. Which we are going to talk to somebody from the EFF, the Electronic Frontier Foundation, today.
1: Okay.
0: Speaking of Flock cameras, because I think a lot of people don't understand what's going on with Ring cameras, you know, and that they're tracking people going back and forth. You know, they tried to sell it as like, oh, you know, this is going to be so great. If you lose your dog, we're going to be able to find the dog.
1: The Super Bowl commercial.
0: Yes. When it's really not for the dog.
1: But what makes you think that Meta, Snap, Apple, they're not doing all the same thing with their cameras?
0: I'm sure they are.
1: They absolutely are.
0: They need all the... Why do you think we're building all these data centers? Do you think so we can do characters of each other?
1: Right. I mean,
0: not really. All right, so I saw this out of China, this next story. And it's something that when we start thinking about the robots taking over our jobs... That this is a job that I didn't think that a little robot could actually take over.
1: Okay.
0: It's like, brother, can you spare a charge? There's this Unitree G1 humanoid, and it's down on its knees on a sidewalk, and it's begging people for money.
1: Oh, boy.
0: So you see the little ball there?
1: Yeah.
0: And the QR code?
1: Mm-hmm.
0: And a handwritten sign pleading for help with its electric bill.
1: It doesn't need money.
0: Okay.
1: It's a robot.
0: Somebody actually dropped something in the bowl. Okay. The bot is whimpering lines like, my battery's low. Please help. My battery's low.
1: So this is someone who just put a robot out there and it was a way to get money from people. It's a smart idea.
0: I think it's a marketing stunt.
1: I can't blame them.
0: It's a marketing stunt is what it is.
1: Did you see the story about someone who was doing a program? I can't remember. I don't want to misquote the company. It's on one of the major chatbots. And they're doing a programming. And you have the option to, you can see what the chatbot is doing in real time, going here, doing these processes. Mm-hmm. You can see every single step. And during which the chatbot decides that it needs to charge the user for the work that it's doing. And that it needs to create an account to send them a bill. Now, this is while it's doing the programming and the processing. Then it self-realizes, I don't use money. I don't know what I'm going to do with the money if I charge them. So my money must go to Google. And it sends them a bill from Google for the work it was doing with the chatbot service.
0: I haven't seen that. That's fascinating.
1: You got to watch this video. It's really interesting in real time to see an AI go, oh, I don't need money.
0: Yeah, it's true. I mean, you know, I would give this humanoid a dollar.
1: You would give that beggar a dollar?
0: But then I figure out I could just charge it.
1: Oh, yeah. Still can't wait for those awesome jokes to start.
0: All right, picture this. You're at work. Your phone buzzes. It's your kid's telephone number, and it's your kid's voice, panic, saying he's been in an accident, needs money wired right now. And of course, as a mom or dad, you'd move heaven and earth in order to help this child out. And that's exactly what scammers are counting on. I mean, here's the play. Criminals buy your phone number and your family details from data brokers. And these are companies that you've never heard of. They sell your life for just pocket change. And then they grab just 2 or 3 seconds of your kid's voice off a video, they clone with AI, and they make that call. 1 in 4 Americans already got one. Now, some guy lost $15,000 protecting a kid who was never even in danger. Now, you can't stop the bad guys and gals from cloning a voice, but you can make sure that they never get your number in the first place. And that's where Incogni steps in. It automatically hits over 420 data brokers and forces them to delete your personal info, then keeps it gone. Here's the deal. I mean, the reason why I even have Incogni is because my home address, my home telephone number, and more were available on the internet. And then I went out and I'm like, we need to figure out how to get this junk off the internet. And I tried so many different services and I settled on Incogni. And right now you can get 60% off. It comes to be about $7 a month by going to privacykim.com. Once again, that's privacykim.com. All right. We have so much in today's show. I had trouble putting it all together. We're going to talk about how AI can catch dangerous drug combinations, how scammers are pivoting, and you should see the phone calls coming up. So stay right where you are here with the Kim Komando Show.
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2: 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On April 15th, 1947, Jackie Robinson stepped onto Ebbets Field wearing the uniform of the Brooklyn Dodgers. With that single moment, Major League Baseball's color barrier was broken. Robinson faced enormous pressure, hostility, and scrutiny, but he answered it with courage, discipline, and extraordinary talent. Dodgers executive Branch Rickey knew Robinson would need more than athletic ability. He needed the strength to endure.

0: 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So I had to call Cox Cable the other day.
1: Okay. Did your internet go down?
0: No, I was complaining about the bill.
1: Okay. It was too expensive.
0: Yes. You know, it just keeps going up and up and up. But when you call them, you get that, hi, thank you for calling Cox. We care about you. We love you forever. And just hold on the line and someone will be with you automatically. And then an AI bot comes in.
1: Okay.
0: And says, hi, I'm Bob. And I'm here to help you. You're like, you're not Bob. Your name's not Bob. So that's when I decided I would test my own theory. What exactly do you say when an AI bot answers in order to get to a human being? What do you think?
1: Just say operator.
0: No. You could say representative, maybe.
1: Sure.
0: Okay. You can say the magical phrase is, I want to cancel.
1: Yeah, because that's the only way companies like that react.
0: And then you get to the human retention department.
1: Ooh.
0: And they have a quota in order to try to keep you.
1: Did you get your bill down?
0: Yes. Well, you want to talk to a retention specialist.
1: It
0: went down like, you know, like, it was actually like 15%, but I'll take it.
1: Okay, something.
0: And then I also had to get rid of every channel that Barry subscribed to.
1: Do you get annoyed when you're talking to a chatbot now that you know?
0: Yes.
1: You think it should be just people?
0: No, because, I mean, they can answer probably some questions in the beginning to save the company money. But the other thing that you can say, too, a secret phrase is, I'm returning your call.
1: What?
0: Yeah. If you are ever in a chatbot and you say, I'm returning your call, odds are you're going to get to a human being.
1: Okay. I'll remember that.
0: Let's talk about home title lock. 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
5: News. I'm Mary Rose. Vice President J.D. Vance says a U.S.-Iran talks took place in Switzerland and that there's a chance to improve relations with Iran after the interim deal to end the war. But back in the U.S. on Sunday, President Trump warned of renewed strikes if Iran continues to support Hezbollah militants in Lebanon or closes the Strait of Hormuz, saying it could order the U.S. military to hit Iran very hard again. Vance met with Iranian officials in Switzerland with mediators from Pakistan and Qatar present. Extreme heat and dry, windy conditions are fueling several wildfires in the West, including an uncontained blaze in Utah that forced the evacuation of a small town southwest of Salt Lake City. Authorities say that the Iron Fire in Utah's Wab County has 34 square miles blackened. This is SRN News.
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6: Tonight, expect clouds to move in with a low of 68. Tomorrow will bring mostly cloudy skies with a chance of morning showers, turning breezy later on with a few showers and a strong thunderstorm possible. Be prepared for damaging winds, heavy rain, lightning, and hail that could affect the soccer match. The high will reach 87. Tomorrow night will be muggy with rainy periods and a low of 70. I'm meteorologist Jason Caterina on Philadelphia's AM 990 The Answer and 990theanswer.com.
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0: 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And if you want your stuff to move, they want you to promote it, which I do for the regular promoted listings. But they always want you to promote it off-site, and they want to add more fees to it. And I'm just wondering if that would be a good thing or a bad thing.
1: So you're asking if you should be promoting your eBay listings off-site through eBay?
0: Yes.
1: Or you should...
0: It costs more, but the fees already tear into your profit margin a lot.
1: Well, for sure. I mean, because, you know, they just changed their whole fee structure with promoted products.
2: Mm-hmm.
1: And so,
0: right.
1: So even, I mean, if somebody even looks at it, you know, you're charged for that promotion, even if that person doesn't buy it. If somebody else buys it, you're still paying for that.
2: Now, let me ask you a question, Aaron. Right. Is this a one-off is this a one-off product, or is this something you continuously sell over and over and over again?
0: I have some. I mean, I don't really specialize in any like single product. It's whatever, you know, taillights, door mirrors, things people break on their cars. Don't really matter what brand, what make, what model, what year, doesn't matter. I do it.
2: Okay.
0: And I've established myself, and I've been doing it for about 13 years.
1: That's a long time.
0: I've sold over 5,000 parts.
1: Wow. That's awesome. That's awesome.
2: Because if it's one specific product, then you're going to rely on an eBay search. If it's a bumper for an 89, you know, Chevette, but if it's a set of headlights that fit 10,000 cars, that would be something worthy of promoting outside of eBay.
1: Well, and then you also have to look at your profit margin.
2: Yeah.
1: I mean, and how much you are willing to spend in order to get that customer in order to buy it. I mean, you know, what we talk about when we're buying ads, not on eBay, but we buy a lot of ads on Facebook and Instagram for the newsletters, is that we look at the lifetime value of a customer. And so, because with us, it's even though it's a subscription, it's a free subscription, is that we have a lifetime value of a customer.
2: Mm-hmm.
1: And so you really have to look at what is going to be your cost of goods sold for what that profit is going to be. I mean, and, you know, do you start with the thing, like you said, I mean, the one-off, or do you have something that more people will buy? Well, obviously more people will buy.
2: Right.
1: And then you have to be able to track it. You know, eBay has their own infrastructure to do this as far as promoting these products offline. You know, it's worth a test, but how much you throw at that test is maybe up to you. I wouldn't throw any more than a couple $100 at it just to see if it does actually have some traction. But also keep in mind that you have other ways that you can be promoting your eBay listings too. And if you're not already doing any type of email marketing, I think that you're really missing the boat on that.
2: Okay.
1: Are you still selling your cards?
2: I've really slowed down in the last year, but I was very active for like 2 years pre-pandemic and then the 4 years following. Very active. Never advertised. Because the things I was selling on eBay were one product specific. I was selling a football card, you know, a 1989 Jordan rookie. Someone's just going to put that in the search bar. Also, eBay, I think with his category as well, it's a place to go for collectibles. It's also really a place to go for older parts.
1: Yes.
2: And so people, your marketing, I think, is through the search bar.
1: Yeah. And a lot of people are now buying like old film projectors because they have like maybe their parents' films and their VHS tapes or whatever, and they don't want it, or slides or whatever it may be, is that there's really this big market now of people that are buying like VCRs and film projectors and things like that, because they buy them, they put everything digital, and then they sell them back.
2: Yeah, why not?
1: And not losing a dime in the process. All right, let's switch gears just a little bit. If you're trying to figure out what to get Dad for Father's Day, I've got you covered. 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
2: No.
1: Okay, I take one pill a day, one prescription a day.
2: Okay.
1: And then I have a whole...

0: bunch of supplements. And I sat there, I was wondering, like, I wonder if this is a good idea
1: to mix them all with the cocktail.
0: Yeah, because I do. I call it my own cocktail. And so I put it into ChatGPT, and it said, oh, for your prescription drug, you want to wait like 30 minutes before you have a cup of tea or anything like that. And I was actually taking everything all at once with a cup of tea.
1: Oopsie daisy.
0: So then I thought, wow, this would be a great tip to pass along. Mm-hmm. So what you do is you take pictures of all your stuff, the front and back. Okay, so you know all the hidden ingredients. And then you open up your AI chatbot and you say, you're a clinical pharmacist who catches dangerous medication mixes before they happen. Here are the photos of the front and ingredient labels of everything I take. And then you give your age, sex, condition, how you usually take the meds. And then it's going to flag right back and say, you know what, this is what you should not be taking with, or you should be taking this. And then, but just keep in mind that AI makes mistakes.
1: Right.
0: So you don't want to like really 100% guarantee.
1: Yeah, if AI is like, hey, smush them all up into a big ball and swallow it all at once, you might want to think twice about that.
0: So you can ask your pharmacist or your doctor. Which, speaking of, okay, bad joke time, you ready?
1: Oh, great.
0: A doctor accidentally gives his patient a laxative instead of cough syrup.
1: Oh, no.
0: Yes, 3 days later, the patient comes back for a checkup, and the doctor says, are you still coughing? And the patient says, no, I'm afraid to.
1: I like that one.
0: Okay, thank you. All right, we have more of your phone calls coming right up.
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7: I'm Mike Gavin in for Gordon Deal. 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The high-profile House Freedom Caucus faces an uncertain future as some of its firebrand members head for the exits. 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
0: 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All right, Kathleen in beautiful Phoenix, Arizona. Hi, Kathleen. Glad to have you with us.
5: Hi, how are you?
0: Good.
5: Well, thank you for having me.
0: So what's going on?
5: Well, a few weeks ago, you had posted a short story about AI reviewers, and you gave us an example. A radiologist was hired to review AI-generated readings and reports, and I thought, well, that's a wonderful idea. What a great gig to do that. Now, currently, I teach at Grand Canyon University, so I do a lot of that AI review of my students' postings. But I was wondering if there were some other types of jobs out there that I could take advantage of that.
0: And so, as a professor, how do you handle when a student turns something in and you know it was 1,000% AI generated and they have no idea what they're talking about?
5: And that happens on a daily basis, I have to tell you. On anything, you can usually tell when a student is posting something like that. First of all, it's very polished, and that is not how they normally respond in the classroom. So you can pick that up. So there are other ways that you can go back to the student and say, please, share with me the basis for your comments, and then give a couple of examples.
0: And then they say, this is the prompt I use.
1: Uh-oh.
0: That's it.
5: Well, in some of the assignments, we want them to use AI.
0: Oh, for sure, for sure.
5: AI is really it's a wonderful tool, but it is not meant to replace critical thinking. It's meant to supplement it.
0: Thank you. So, I appreciate that. I wish, we should put that on a sign.
1: It's going to be my face tattoo.
0: It should be it. All right. So you can make money being an AI reviewer, an AI red team member. Sometimes that's what they're called. You can make anywhere between, say, $40, maybe $50. If you have a PhD like you do, you're probably looking at $100 an hour. And so you're going to be reviewing different answers, different prompts. Maybe having a conversation with AI and telling it where it may be wrong. And because AI makes mistakes, and they'd rather have the mistakes made in the lab instead of when somebody's actually, using it. There's a company called Mercor, M-E-R-C-O-R, and that's specifically made for the medical industry. Now, I will tell you it starts with really small gigs. Okay. And then you get rated on each particular assignment. And then as you do better and better, you're going to get more and more assignments and you're going to get more money. Now, one mistake that a lot of PhDs make when they are doing this is that they will only answer like one or two sentences and just say, this was wrong because of this. Now, if you can give it a paragraph or more, then AI goes, wow.
1: Use AI to write that paragraph.
0: Okay, wouldn't that be funny?
1: Yeah, the professor busted for using AI on her assignments.
0: Then you're like, wait a minute, what's going on with that? Kathleen, thank you so much for your call. And in case you missed it, last week's show, we had Dr. Ross on from ASU. We spent an hour talking about AI careers, how you can pivot, how you can make some extra cash, what exactly red teaming is. And so if you missed that show, make sure that you catch it wherever you get your podcasts. All right, still to come, some scams are pivoting I need to tell you about here on the Kim Komando Show.
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13: 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This is high. This is deep. It is gone. William Contreras, a three-run blast. It is 8-1 Milwaukee.
12: Brewers Radio Network on the call. They scored 8 runs in the second as they took down the Braves 9-4 to snap a 3-game losing streak. Yordan Alvarez hit his 25th home run of the season as the Astros edged the Guardians 2-1. And Dylan Dingler hit a RBI single in the bottom of the ninth to force extra innings as the Tigers came back to beat the White Sox 5-4 for their third straight win. In the World Cup in the 77th minute, it is still scoreless between Belgium and Iran in that Group G matchup in LA. Earlier, Spain dominated Saudi Arabia 4-0. At the final round in the U.S. Open, Wyndham Clark has a one-stroke lead at 4-under par through 8 holes.
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0: 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Hey, let's talk about some administrative things right now. Okay, if you ever want me to answer your question, let me tell you the best way for you to do that is you head over to commando.com. That's with a K, of course. And then there's a link at the top that says Ask Kim. Just fill out that form, give me your question, and I read every single question that you send me. Sometimes you might be invited to go ahead and come here on the show. Other times I just might answer it inside of our newsletter. So if you're not already getting our newsletter, make sure that you really totally sign up. Right now, while you're thinking about it, head to getkim.com. Seems like every time you turn around, there's a new scam.
1: Oh, no. These scammers have given up on scams.
0: No, it's getting worse. Now what they're doing is that they are completely duplicating wireless companies' websites. Okay. And then they're going to text you to say, oh, your account is bad or your credit card doesn't work anymore to pay your bill. And then you click and then all of a sudden you think you're at your wireless company's website and you're not.
1: Oh, and you put on all your personal information, your login information, your credit card to pay whatever you owe.
0: Yes.
1: And then you're robbed.
0: You know, and I read something recently, openai.com/verify, is that if you have an image that you want to see if it was done by OpenAI, mm-hmm. and like Google has the same thing, is that you can upload an image and then go, and then OpenAI will say, yeah, I made that.
1: Oh, okay.
0: I made that.
1: That's just pretty cool.
0: Yeah, just a little side note. Hey, if you haven't already, make sure that you get our free newsletters over at getkim.com.

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3: News this hour from Town Hall, I'm Mary Rose. Vice President J.D. Vance said as U.S.-Iran talks took place in Switzerland that there's a chance to improve relations with Iran after the interim deal to end the war. But back in the United States on Sunday, President Trump warned of renewed strikes if Iran continues to support Hezbollah militants in Lebanon or closes the Strait of Hormuz, saying he could order the U.S. military to hit Iran very hard again. Florida Senator Republican Rick Scott tells the Salem Radio Network FISA needs to get passed in the Senate along with President Trump's Save America Act, as there is so much evidence of voter fraud that needs to be stopped in this country.
4: We got to secure our elections. I agree with the president. I don't care how we pass it. Pass it part of FISA. Pass it in pieces. Let's bring to the floor just a voter ID. Let's get that done. But let's get this stuff done. Look at California where there's clear evidence that people have said, oh, yeah, I'm a skid row, and they gave me $2 to $5 to vote for Karen Bass. There's fraud. Yeah. We have to stop it.
3: He spoke to the Salem Radio Network. Visitors to one American attraction are being warned.
5: It could get dangerously hot at the Grand Canyon this coming week. The National Park Service says earlier this month, two hikers appear to have died on the Grand Canyon's North Kaibab Trail from heat-related illness. A third hiker died days earlier along the South Kaibab Trail after becoming ill from the heat. Now the National Weather Service has issued an extreme heat watch at Grand Canyon National Park from midday Monday through Tuesday, forecasting temperatures that could reach 110 degrees at the low-elevation Phantom Ranch. Park officials say temperatures at the bottom of the canyon are often 20 to 25 degrees hotter than temperatures at the rim. I'm Donna Warder.
3: Three people are dead after a single engine flash crashed plane in Bowie, Maryland. More at townhall.com.
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6: Tonight, expect clouds to move in with a low of 68. Tomorrow will bring mostly cloudy skies with a chance of morning showers, turning breezy later on with a few showers and a strong thunderstorm possible. Be prepared for damaging winds, heavy rain, lightning, and hail that could affect the soccer match. A high will reach 87. Tomorrow night will be muggy with rainy periods and a low of 70. I'm meteorologist Jason Caterina on Philadelphia's AM 990 The Answer and 990theanswer.com.
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7: And they finally said, okay, fine. 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
8: 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This is Matt Staver with Freedom's Call.
9: Liberty Counsel sued United Airlines in three lawsuits on behalf of former employees whose religious rights were violated. The airline unlawfully refused to take part in the Title VII religious accommodation process and fired them for refusing the COVID shot. Each employee had religious objections to the use of aborted fetal cell lines associated with the experimental drug. One lawsuit is on behalf of a pilot who flew for United for over 25 years. Another is a former reservations supervisor who only worked remotely for 26 years. And the third lawsuit is on behalf of a former flight attendant who served for 28 years. United Airlines violated a fundamental employment principle to engage in an interactive process to accommodate sincerely held religious beliefs. Employers cannot force employees to choose between their faith and their livelihood. 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
10: Hello, I'm Jerry Stewart, and this is One Moment in America. How big must your act or action be to change the world? What about planting seeds? Will that make a difference? Listen to this story. John Chapman was born in 1774. He was an active young boy. He loved to travel, and he loved to grow apple trees. So, as a young man, he traveled across his state, Pennsylvania, planting apple seeds. Then he went on to New York, Ohio, Michigan, Indiana, Illinois, never asking for anything, just planting seeds. And he made a lasting impression everywhere he went. He came to be known as Johnny Appleseed, and on his grave to this day are these four simple words: he lived for others. Yes, even planting seeds can change the world. What kind of seeds are you planting? Think about it. I'm Jerry Stewart, and that was One Moment in America.
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14: 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I would say probably 84-ish,
15: 5-ish. There was no internet when I was 6 years old.
14: You had CompuServe. 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You had modems.
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15: All right, that's what I was guessing. Like 13, 14, when I was 13 or 14 is when I, you know, started hearing about websites.
14: Did you have a CompuServe account?
15: Oh, of course.
14: Everybody had a CompuServe.
15: And then we would go to Blockbuster Video all the time and get the free hours of internet on the DVD they'd give you, and we tried never to pay for internet. We just kept using the free one over and over and over again.
14: But imagine if there was no internet.
15: Okay.
14: Think about your life right now.
15: Right.
14: What would be the biggest change for you?
15: Well, sports information for me is because...
14: You'd have to wait for the newspaper to come
15: out. Exactly. I look every hour, probably three or four times an hour, to look for sports news, scores, especially in the evening when games are going on. Right now, the World Cup's happening, and I'm checking because there's games all day. It would be sports information where, you're right, you have to wait till the morning to go, oh, what happened in this world of sports yesterday?
14: You wouldn't be able to do that. Think about when you're at dinner with somebody and you're trying to settle an argument.
15: No arguments anymore.
14: Yeah, that's true.
15: Because you go, I think it's this, and I go, well, hold on, let me Google it.
14: Let me look it up. Your photos and would live in a photo album.
15: I'd actually have photos because I have 10 billion photos, but I really don't have them because I never look at them. But when you print them, you actually have them, put them in a photo album.
14: Yeah, that's why we have photos up back here.
15: Yeah, I like printing photos.
14: Going to the gas station and asking for directions.
15: Never did that. I'm a guy.
14: Folding a map.
15: Okay. I loved folding maps. I love using maps. It was fun when I was a kid to be my dad's navigator.
14: Watching every single commercial because you couldn't skip over them.
15: My kids don't even know what commercials are. We were watching something, and it was like a three-minute commercial. And it was a show. It wasn't even like a live event. And it pops up in the corner. It says ad and has a timer. And my daughter was like, 3 minutes? Oh, my gosh. Because to them, you know, they watch 7 different TikToks in a three-minute span.
14: That's so funny. Did you ever have to be your parents' remote control?
15: Of course. And we had the TV on top of the TV. Where we had the big TV that had the working speaker, and then we had the small TV that had a broken speaker. So when I had to be the remote, I had to change 2 channels.
14: I still remember like my parents calling me like, Kimberly. And then I'd go down and I'd be so mad at them.
15: Because you'd have to walk downstairs just to turn the channel?
14: Yes. I'm like, you guys can't get off your butt to change the channel.
15: Click, click, click. And you have to wait to see if that's what they wanted to watch on that show. No, I don't want to watch Days of Our Lives. Turn it. Click.
14: Okay. The reason why I'm asking is I want you to come up with the answer. What percentage of Americans are not on the internet?
15: Okay.
14: What is the percentage of Americans that they have no idea what a TikTok is? They're not settling arguments. They don't know about sports and weather. They're not communicating. They're not on Facebook.
15: And this is just Americans.
14: Just Americans.
15: All right.
14: Okay. But first, I got to tell you about Webroot and thank them for helping to make this show possible. I've tried a lot of antivirus software over the years. And when something better comes along, let me tell you, I just switch. That's why I've moved to Webroot Essentials. 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Okay, so what do you think the answer is to the number of Americans who are not online?
15: I thought about this, and I think I actually have the right answer.
14: Okay.
15: I think it's 1.
14: 1?
15: Yeah.
14: Okay.
15: Not 1%.
14: Just 1 person?
15: 1 guy.
14: Where is that guy?
15: His name is Clark, lives in Coeur d'Alene, Idaho, and he wants nothing to do with your devil box. So get out of my front yard, Kim Commando.
14: And that AI.
15: I think it would probably be still, because we have a lot of people who live in rural America, a lot of older people who probably don't see the need for it. I'm going to say 4%. You don't need to do that. We're just having a conversation here. This isn't a game show.
14: Actually, he's right.
15: Oh! Thank you.
14: We see everybody in the studio, they just assumed that you were wrong.
15: It's just a common occurrence that I am.
14: It's like, oh, I don't even know what the answer is. Boom, boom, boom. 4%, about 10 million. And in the year 2000, 50% of Americans were offline.
15: That still seems actually high. I thought it would have been a lot more in 2000.
14: And now it's like it's 4%, as I mentioned.
15: But you can get it anywhere, you know. You can have cellular internet, even if you live in a rural area, your home.
14: For sure.
15: So it's the access is...
14: Satellite.
15: Satellite or
14: fiber.
15: Elon Musk's
14: whatever it
15: company.
14: Is. Yes.
15: I mean, yeah, there's just so much access.
14: Now, my friend asked his son if he could borrow a newspaper.
15: Did he now?
14: Yeah, and the kid said, Dad, you know, we don't waste money on newspapers. Who buys a newspaper anymore? Here, just use my iPad. The spider didn't even know what hit him. And then on that happy note, welcome. I'm Kim Commando, America's beloved digital goddess. And you've tapped into the nation's largest, biggest, best award-winning show about all things digital. And joining me, of course, is Andrew Babinski. 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
15: YouTube.com/Kim Komendo. 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Once you subscribe, any single time we post something new, you get the little notification.
14: Ding, ding, ding.
15: It's beautiful. Subscribe, like, comment, share.
14: So I saw this story about the FBI over at TechCrunch. And what they have done is that they've created a neighborhood where there's a hospital, a gas station, a gaming arcade, a supermarket, houses. And so it's 22,000 square feet of a fake neighborhood.
15: Okay.
14: And the whole reason for it is to simulate real-world cyber attacks. I just thought that was super interesting.
15: That is interesting.
14: That they were able to do this. They launch live digital assaults. They black out the power grid. They poison the water system. The FBI says it's all to prepare for real attacks. $20.9 billion are lost in cybercrime. And 1,400 students have been trained there. I would like to visit that. Would you go with?
15: I would. I absolutely would. That's like a tricked out version. Have you seen that show, Nathan Fielder's show on HBO, The mm-hmm. Rehearsal?
14: No.
15: So people are facing these questions in their lives. Like one guy wanted, he had a group of friends that he played games with, trivia. And he had told them that he had graduated from college when he never had. And he was embarrassed to go back on what he had told him a decade prior. So he goes to Nathan Fielder and then they stage a rehearsal of him telling people that he didn't go to college. Well, what Fielder does is he takes it to the 100th degree and he rebuilds the entire bar that he'll be sitting in talking to his friends with the same rips in the chairs
14: of
15: the benches. Yes, it's really phenomenal. And when you showed this story, I was like, oh my gosh, that reminds me of the rehearsal. I would love to go there and see this and see it in action.
14: Yeah, exactly. I want to see. Maybe we should do a field trip.
15: Oh, absolutely. I want to see how they would handle a cyber attack on, like you said, the power grid.
14: Then I could just be walking through and saying, everybody calm down.
15: Yes. They're all going to listen to you. FBI is going to listen to Kim Komendo.
14: Is there a Neiman Marcus nearby? Just wondering.
15: Can you get the power back on? My phone's almost dead.
14: Please.
15: I'm running at 15% here.
14: All right. So what's cheaper, Uber or Lyft?
15: Lyft.
14: 100% of the time, you say?
15: No, but I would say most of the time when I compare the two. I have both apps on my phone. I pull them both up.
14: Do you?
15: Yeah.
14: Okay, that's the smart way to do it.
15: Oh, I thought you were about to tell me it's the bad way to do it.
14: No, because then they know that you're price shopping.
15: Okay, so the second app I open most likely will be cheaper.
14: Yes.
15: Because they want to win the business.
14: Exactly. Consumer Reports did a whole investigation, and they say that Uber and Lyft charge dramatically different prices for identical rides booked at the same time.
15: Okay.
14: Because somebody like me that just fires up Uber and says, give me an Uber black car. Okay, I'm going to pay more because they know that I will pay more.
15: So are you going to start looking at both apps?
14: No.
15: I didn't think so.
14: No, because you know what? I get Uber Black as part of my American Express benefit.
15: So you get a discount there. So you're probably going to be spending the same amount of money.
14: Now, my brother-in-law swears that Lyft is always cheaper.
15: I mean, usually most of the time.
14: They say the median difference between the highest and lowest fare was 50%. Wow.
15: The only time that I exclusively am with Uber is if it's a night out. If Lisa and I are out getting dinner, cocktails, or whatever, I will go straight to Uber because I know the quality coming my way is always going to be good.
14: No, do you have like an Uber driver guy?
15: Uber driver guy.
14: Like, no. Like I have, mine's Derek.
15: But that's not Uber. You're booking him outside of the app.
14: Yes.
15: You're about to get Derek fired. You have a car service. You don't have Uber.
14: I have Derek. I'm just saying. I know this is going to be a shocker, but Meta just announced a new way to track us all.
15: No.
14: Yeah.
15: Wait a minute. They've been tracking us?
14: All these years?
15: And they have a new way now?
14: And they say that what they're doing is going to get more information from all the apps that you use, the things that you buy, and it's all to just for your benefit, and it's to more personalize the feed for you.
15: Yay!
14: So you should be happy about
15: Here's
14: that.
15: A trippy one. So I'm at, I host a morning radio show in Phoenix, Arizona, and I'm at the station, and I walk into the break room, I have my phone on me,
14: okay,
15: but it's not out.
14: Okay.
15: There's someone had left their prescription on the counter.
14: Okay.
15: So I was like, oh, I want to get this back to them. I wonder whose it is. And I go over and I look at it and I read what the drug is. And then I find the name. And then I'm like, I don't know who this is. So I'll just put it back and leave it alone. 3 hours later, I go onto Facebook to see if something I had posted.
14: No.
15: And there was an ad for that drug.
14: Really?
15: And I, first of all, it has nothing to do with me. It's okay. Not my prescription.
14: Okay, you didn't take a picture of it at all?
15: I didn't take a picture. I didn't say it out loud.
14: You just looked at it?
15: I just looked at it, read the person's name, didn't recognize who it was.
14: So somebody else must have taken a picture of it, and they figured out that it was in the same location.
15: Okay, there we go. See, and you're connecting the dots.
14: And just connected all the dots.
15: It was trippy.
14: Oh, it is trippy.
15: Because that medicine doesn't connect to me at all. And I'm like, why is this on my feed?
14: Do you think they're aliens?
15: Yeah, of course. Absolutely.
14: What do you think they look like?
15: I mean, here's what I would
14: not
15: say.
14: Not little green men.
15: But I do think that probably the depictions through Hollywood are close. Because I think, and this is a little conspiracy theory tin hat thing, that the government may want to use Hollywood to prepare us.
14: In the event that they actually get here one day.
15: Correct. And so that whatever image the government has of aliens that have been here or what they speculate, they've given to directors and producers to use in art.
14: So have you seen Disclosure Day yet?
15: Not yet. I do. I want to hear it. I want to see it. Okay.
14: Barry and I went last weekend.
15: And? You went to the movie theater?
14: Yeah. I got up 3 times.
15: When's the last time you went to a movie theater?
14: A long time ago. And I remember.
15: This is shocking.
14: I know. And a woman was sitting in my seat. I'm like, this is H5.
15: I haven't been to the movies in 5 years, and I show up and someone's in my seat.
14: I know. And she's like, well, nobody was really sitting here. I said, that's because the movie hasn't started yet.
15: They are now.
14: Okay.
15: Now, I've heard bad things about this movie because
14: I hated the ending.
15: I'm expecting like this psychological alien movie, and it's really like a car chase movie and tons of action.
14: It's like a sci-fi thriller about a guy who steals records from the government about aliens. And what's her name? Emily Blunt? Is that her name?
15: Okay.
14: And she's so beautiful. And she's in the movie. And of course, you know, movie things happen.
15: Sure.
14: It's getting pretty good reviews. I said I wouldn't recommend it in a newsletter. And people are like, well, why won't you recommend it? Because I think the ending sucks. And so, but one of these times that I got up, because I can't sit like that. This movie's like 2 hours and 40 minutes. Is that I got up and I figured, I'll go get some popcorn. So I get popcorn. And the kid looks at me and goes, what size? I said, small, please. He goes, you want butter? I'm like, absolutely not. And then he said, $8.75.
15: For a small?
14: Popcorn. I'm like, it's like this big.
15: A small?
14: I know.
15: Oh my word.
14: So.
15: Have you seen The Arrival?
14: No.
15: Okay, this is a similar type movie, but it's really cerebral. It's science fiction plus like, almost documentary style telling.
14: Okay, I would like that one.
15: I highly recommend, if you didn't like Disclosure Day, watch Arrival. It's with Amy Adams, who's like the hottest woman in Hollywood, and it is so good. I highly recommend Arrival.
14: It's not in theaters then.
15: No, it's been out for a couple of years.
14: Okay, all right. You know what? Maybe I'll watch that this weekend because it's just I thought a lot of the technology that they were showing in Disclosure Day absolutely exists.
15: Okay,
14: it does exist. And I would believe that the government would have some of these records. But when you see it, I'm not going to do the spoiler, but the ending, I just sat there and went like, what was that?
15: Just, it didn't match the story. It was out of left field. Yes. It was, okay.
14: Yeah. And I don't know what Steven Spielberg was trying to do with this ending. Unless maybe there's a Disclosure Day 2 that's coming out. I don't know.
15: This time we really disclose in a world where disclosing once is not enough.
14: You know, he's 79 years old.
15: Spielberg?
14: Yeah.
15: Oh, I didn't know
14: Looked
15: that.
14: Him up. Think about all the irreplaceable moments on your computer, your kids' photos, the important records, years of work and memories. 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We have more of the show coming right up.
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15: So we have travel softball girls. And this summer, we're going to Riverside, San Diego, Indianapolis, Denver, and Seattle.
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3: With SRN News, I'm Mary Rose. Vice President J.D. Vance said as U.S.-Iran talks took place in Switzerland that there's a chance to improve relations with Iran after the interim deal to end the war. But back in the U.S. on Sunday, President Trump warned of renewed strikes if Iran continues to support Hezbollah militants in Lebanon or closes the Strait of Hormuz, saying he could order the U.S. military to hit Iran very hard again. Vance met with Iranian officials in Switzerland with mediators from Pakistan and Qatar present. Extreme heat and dry, windy conditions are fueling several wildfires in the West, including an uncontained blaze in Utah that forced the evacuation of a small town southwest of Salt Lake City. This is SRN News.
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6: Tonight, expect clouds to move in with a low of 68. Tomorrow will bring mostly cloudy skies with a chance of morning showers, turning breezy later on with a few showers and a strong thunderstorm possible. Be prepared for damaging winds, heavy rain, lightning, and hail that could affect the soccer match. The high will reach 87. Tomorrow night will be muggy with rainy periods and a low of 70. I'm meteorologist Jason Caterina on Philadelphia's AM 990 The Answer and 990theanswer.com.
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0: 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So a lot of people are upset about flock cameras, Ring doorbells, all the surveillance that's happening. And there's this great organization called the Electronic Frontier Foundation. I've talked about it. We've talked about it several times here on the show, the EFF. And joining us right now is Dr. Matthew from the EFF. And he has a new book out called Police and the Empire City. Hello, Dr. Matt.
1: Hello. How are you?
0: Good. So tell us, what would you tell the average American who has a Ring doorbell and they think its primary purpose is there to track who's at their front door, to track packages, and to find a lost puppy?
1: I would say that you bought that camera, you put it on your house because you thought it was going to make your home safer. But what you don't know, or you might not think about very often, is that it is part of a very, very large surveillance network that is openly being kind of sold to police as something they could use every single day.
0: But then you have the other side where somebody says, well, but it helps solve crime and find stolen vehicles.
1: That might not be the only thing that it does. I think it could capture pictures of packages being stolen, but you also can't control which investigations your cameras go to. I mean, if your teenagers are smoking cigarettes on the stoop, that is something that can be investigated, and you could end up incriminating yourself, your neighbor, your children, members of your community, and you did not intend to do that.
0: And that's a good point. Now, didn't Ring have a partnership with Flock at some point?
1: Ring had an announced partnership with Flock that got scrapped after the backlash to their very bad Super Bowl commercial.
0: Oh, that was the puppy one.
1: That was the puppy one. And you know, the CEO said in the New York Times, the mistake we made was putting up a map that showed everybody's camera in one neighborhood.
0: Oh.
1: Because it shattered the illusion that it is your camera on your house. And what it did is it revealed to a very large audience on television that your camera is actually part of a very large network. And you don't control the back end. They could roll out technology that gets put on your camera without your say-so.
2: Now, I've seen a lot of videos probably over the last 2 weeks of a lot of people going after these flock cameras, hitting them with baseball bats.
0: Oh, yeah, that's a big thing now.
2: Using paint to cover them. I don't know if they're just doing it for clicks, but we've been watched by cameras forever. This is not a new thing. Is everyone more upset about it because they're kind of boasting about it this time? They're gloating about how much they can survey us?
1: Yeah, I mean, I think people are upset about it for a few reasons. One is, you know, you're used to walking past one camera once. And a generation ago, that footage would have been on a VCR in somebody's garage. And if, you know, police or somebody wanted to spy on you, if hackers wanted to get, they would have to break into that garage and get that VHS tape. Now, all of these cameras are connected. So it's not just you walking past one camera. It's you walk past one camera and then another. And then you take a left on that street and you walk past a third. And you essentially are walking past a full network of surveillance that could track your movements throughout the course of the day. So it's quite different than it would have been just even a few years ago.
0: And, you know, and that's it. And then Flock now has the drones that are following.
2: But to play devil's advocate here, you're in public. You have no privacy.
0: Expectation of privacy. I get that. But I don't want to be tracked.
1: You do actually have some expectation of privacy because, you know, walking past one camera, like I said, is one thing. But walking around a bunch of cameras as they track you throughout your day, or like flock cameras, you know, license plate readers aren't just tracking you at one intersection. They're watching your entire route to and from work.
0: Yes, and that's exactly what happens to me.
1: In aggregate, that is much more revealing than I'm just walking past one camera, so I have no expectation of privacy.
0: I think that's what you just said really bothers me, is that I have between 6 and 8 flock cameras that know my exact route to and from work and what time I'm there. You know, and that bothers me. I mean, it feels creepy to me that if somebody actually wanted to figure out where I am, or my car, then that would probably be the place.
2: Are police using this daily, hourly, monthly? Like, how much access is this actually given by police, and are they using it?
1: I mean, for Flock license plate readers, they're using it all the time, constantly, including for, you know, very, very minor things. I mean, that's one of the things they tell you, right, is when they justify putting up this infrastructure, they say this is going to find the murderers. This is going to find the really, really intense criminals. But what we're seeing in the actual logs is, you know, they're looking up whether or not somebody lives in the actual zip code where they're sending their children to school to make sure that they're not lying to get their kids into better schools. Like, that's the level of stuff they're actually using these license plate readers
0: for. And then I just read something, Matt, about some police are using it to figure out, like, if their spouse, partner, whatever is cheating, like looking up license plate to see where license plate is, like 64 times. I read something about that the other day.
1: That's not a unique problem. I mean, that is a problem that's extended through every piece of technology police have, and all the way up to, like, the National Security Agency and big international surveillance. People with access to surveillance equipment are constantly and always looking at, using it to look at their spouses or to stalk a pretty girl they saw on the street. That happens all the time, and no matter

0: police have to go to a judge and they say, hey, I need a warrant to use this very powerful tool because I have one specific suspect I'm looking for. Here's the evidence why that suspect might be a crime. Now, please let me use that tool. That would really ramp down a lot of the abuse of these tools.
1: Yeah, I mean, I don't want to be a downer on the cops because, you know, they, I would not want to be a police officer. I think it's a hard job. It's emotionally draining. It's the hours and, you know, and they provide a valuable service for all of our communities. And I do see a place where a Flock camera could come in handy and the Ring camera can come in handy. But I think, you know, I do agree with you, Dr. Matt, that there needs to be some type of accountability because right now it's just all a free willy. And I don't think a lot of people even realize what this whole Amazon sidewalk is. I mean, and that's just a genius idea in and of itself. What Amazon created is their own internal network by using a little piece of everybody else's internet connection. Dr. Matt, thank you for spending some time with us. In case you want to take a look at his book, available everywhere, Police and the Empire City. Once again, Police and the Empire City. Holly in Tulsa, Oklahoma. I've been to Tulsa. Hi, Holly.
2: Hi, Kim. It's nice to be on your show.
1: Well, thank you. Thank you. So how can we help?
2: Well, so I am a second grade teacher. I've been teaching for 16 years. And I mean, I know I probably could have asked ChatGPT this question, but how I want to use AI in my classroom, but I really don't even know where to start, what to do. I almost would like to try to teach the kids how to use it when we do writing, like, you know, narratives. But the thing is I don't want them to get all their ideas and stuff from AI. I want them to have their own imagination and use ideas, but maybe just get some help because, you know, how AI is, like ChatGPT.
1: I'm
2: getting to the point where, yes, and I'm getting to where I'm like, I can't even think for myself sometimes.
1: You know what? I've done that too, is that I'll sit there and I'll look at an email that comes in, and it's like three paragraphs. And I'm like, okay, I can answer this now, or I can just wait when I have time, and I'll just throw into chat, and then chat will reply. I'm like, okay.
3: But then you don't even get the information that's in the email, though.
1: Yeah, kind of. You get in the answer.
3: Enough.
1: You know, so with second grade, are just learning to really write sentence structure, is that correct?
2: Yes, we're working on sentence structure. I mean, if I can get them to do, you know, 3 to 4 sentences, a lot of times when I do a writing, depending on what it is that we're wanting to write about, I might try to find a book or something that might can kind of go along with it. And then I just do a whole, I mean, it's a good 30, 40 minute, you know, time span, but I talk about things and I'm like, okay, so give me an idea. Why would you like to, for example, you know, why would you like to go to a pumpkin patch? What would you do at a pumpkin patch or, you know, on a pretty fall day or something like that? Mm-hmm. And then they raise their hands.
1: So what you could do is about the pumpkin patch is you could ask them to write a little story about the pumpkin patch, right?
2: And then
1: you could ask them to, or show them how to put that pumpkin patch story into AI, and then they could create like a pumpkin patch map, a character of somebody who might be at the pumpkin patch. And so instead of replacing the story in the writing, it becomes an augment of the story. What is Wheezy doing now? Well, is she using chat at
3: no,
1: all?
3: They don't, they're not allowed to go and use AI until the sixth grade.
1: I see.
3: So, but what the teacher does is you can tell is like the teacher has a morning work, and every single time they walk into class, there's a morning work question on the board, and it's either a this or that or a explain to me this. But I can tell when I see their assignments that the teacher used AI. They
1: give
3: one example of, you know, this or that, chocolate or vanilla, and then asked AI, give me 50 more like this. You can tell.
1: Mm-hmm. Well, there's also, there's something called magicschool.ai. My sister is an educator. She uses that.
2: I've heard of that, yeah.
1: So you might want to try that, magicschool.ai. But I really like the idea of using AI to develop like a story and a character that the kids can then relate to. Because you could say to ChatGPT, you know, it was a happy day in the pumpkin patch.
3: Right.

0: and then you get a happy pumpkin.
1: Right. How cool would it be for them to write 4 or 5 sentences and then have ChatGPT turn it into something?
0: Yeah.
1: They would be blown away.
0: I think it'd be amazing. Hey, you know that glow that you see on people who just seem to radiate health? It's not just great lighting. It's what's happening inside their body. And one of the best kept secrets to looking and feeling amazing is collagen. 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
0: So we have a group chat, a group family chat.
1: Mm-hmm.
0: And there's about 10 to 12 people at any given moment just going back and forth. I have it on silence. Otherwise, it would drive me nuts.
1: Okay.
0: But my cousin Arlene posted a picture of her father. And it was her father's birthday. And the picture, I think we have the picture of the before and after. And the photo is, as you can see, it's old.
1: Yeah.
0: It's torn. It's not very good. So I put the old photo into Gemini, and look what it turned into.
1: Did it change the image of what he looks like?
0: No. And then I did my grandparents. Those are my grandparents. And then that's what I colorized it. Now, here's what you want to do.
1: That's
0: cool. You want to put it into Google Gemini. And then you have to use this particular prompt, or else it will do what you just said.
1: Okay.
0: And it's going to change the face. You want to say, restore and colorize this photo, repair the scratches and fading, sharpen the faces, keep everyone looking exactly the same, and do not ever add anything new.
1: Okay.
0: And if you do that, if you have any old photos, you really ought to be checking it out.
1: It's 9-day difference.
0: Phenomenal. And then Arlene wrote back. She's like, you made my day, and I just started crying.
1: Oh.
0: I know. If you need that prompt, it's over on the website at commando.com. More phone calls coming right up.
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4: 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Phone calls?
1: Let's do it.
4: Chuck in Seattle, Washington. Hello there, Chuck. It says,
6: hi, Kim.
4: It says you're a singer. Are you a good singer?
6: No, that's the problem.
1: Well, join the club.
4: I'm not a good singer either.
1: Me either.
4: So what's going on?
6: Well, here, I'll give you a little bit of background. I'll try to make this brief before I pose my question to you. But it goes back to, as an adult, I've long appreciated the many sacrifices my parents made and the risks they took in the course of raising my sister and brother and I to ensure that we had good lives. They themselves were Depression-era kids and certainly knew a lot of tough times, but they took steps to make sure we didn't. And as an amateur musician, I thought, well, maybe I could try and capture those thoughts and feelings in a song. And I'm not a songwriter. I've played a lot of songs, but I'm not a songwriter. But I decided the best way to start is to sit down and try to do it. And so I came up with some words and a guitar accompaniment to go with it. And I recorded myself on my iPad. And
4: now, Chuck, you haven't used any AI at all trying to get this project off the ground?
6: None, no.
4: Okay, all right.
6: Totally organic. So I have the words and the music with what I'm happy with. The only part I haven't been able to get happy with is my singing presentation. I just don't think I have a strong voice, and I think it doesn't sound good.
4: So what do you want to do with this song? You want to release it? You're looking for somebody to actually sing it? You want to put an AI voice behind it? What do you want to do?
6: Well, possibly. I know in back in the day, other people had the same wish to try and improve or bolster their singing.
4: Yes, and they used auto-tune.
1: Yeah.
4: You know, a program called CapCut, it has something called Voice Enhancer. Mm-hmm. Have you ever tried that?
1: I haven't tried that one.
4: It's actually pretty good. You might want to try that, Chuck, CapCut Voice Enhancer.
1: It's free, by the way.
4: It is free. There's also a plugin called G-Snap that will go in there and do it. But you know what would be kind of fun to do is to take these lyrics, then you could have AI enhance the lyrics. And then you can have AI voice track it. You can have AI do the music. But then you lose that organicness.
1: Well, that's what I was just
4: doing it.
1: I was just about to say, if I didn't hear his story prior to his question, I would have said, oh, here's the steps to have AI do it. But it's for his parents, from him. Bad or good, it should be his voice.
4: Right.
1: You can tweak it a little bit, like you said, with the voice enhancement. But it definitely should be his voice.
4: See, now you give me hope. I'm feeling that I might be able to finally do that Christmas release.
1: Oh, what day are you planning on doing that? Because I'm going to be sick. And I'll be sick after I hear it.
4: You know what? That is not necessary.
1: But it was silly.
4: It was not necessary. Still to come, the safest way to pay. Is it a swipe or is it a tap? Here on the Kim Komando Show.
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10: In the World Cup, the Group G matchup in L.A., it was a scoreless draw between Belgium and Iran. Belgium remains winless at the World Cup. Uruguay will take on Cape Verde at 6 p.m. Eastern time. Spain dominated Saudi Arabia a little bit earlier today, 4-0. Spain had not scored since the group stage at the 2022 World Cup, which adds up to 294 minutes. News out of the world of tennis, as Serena Williams will return to Wimbledon and compete in the 2026 ladies single as a wild card. It'll be her first time competing in Wimbledon since 2022. At the final round of the U.S. Open, Wyndham Clark has a one-stroke lead at 4 under par through 13 holes. Sam Burns is at 3 under par through 16 holes. Scottie Scheffler, Tom Kim, and Keith Mitchell are all tied for 1 under par. In the WNBA, the Aces are on top of the Valkyries, 85-61 in the fourth.
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14: News this hour from Town Hall, I'm Mary Rose. Vice President J.D. Vance says as U.S.-Iran talks took place in Switzerland that there's a chance to improve relations with Iran after the interim deal to end the war. But back in the U.S. on Sunday, President Trump warned of renewed strikes if Iran continues to support Hezbollah militants in Lebanon or closes Strait of Hormuz, saying he could order the U.S. military to hit Iran. Arrests have been made in connection with vandalism at the Lincoln Memorial Reflecting Pool, one of the top tourist stops in Washington, D.C. Correspondent Laura Winters reports.
15: U.S. Park Police arresting multiple people for vandalizing the reflecting pool at the Lincoln Memorial. This comes a few days after algae turning the water green. In addition, large pieces of the bottom of the pool, which are blue, also ripped up. President Trump personally picking out the color, American flag blue, so that tourists from across the country could enjoy the mall during the 250 celebration upcoming on the 4th of July.
14: President Trump on his Truth Social page saying work will begin immediately on its repair. Counting down to the midterm elections, and House Speaker Mike Johnson says Democrats are lurching to the left.
7: This is not a contract with America here. This is a contrast for America. And what it boils down to in its simplest terms is it's a contrast between common sense, Republicans, and crazy. And these people give us new illustrations and exhibits every day to show how crazy they've become.
14: All 435 House seats are up, while about one-third of Senate seats are on the ballot. France is putting emergency services and military forces on wildfire alert because of a heat wave affecting parts of Europe. More on these stories at townhall.com.
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16: Tonight, expect clouds to move in with a low of 68. Tomorrow will bring mostly cloudy skies with a chance of morning showers, turning breezy later on with a few showers and a strong thunderstorm possible. Be prepared for damaging winds, heavy rain, lightning, and hail that could affect the soccer match. The high will reach 87. Tomorrow night will be muggy with rainy periods and a low of 70. I'm meteorologist Jason Caterina on Philadelphia's AM 990 The Answer and 990theanswer.com.
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20: This is Albert Moeller for townhall.com. Just recently, Ken Paxton secured the nomination for the GOP, looking to represent Texas in the U.S. Senate. Paxton will be facing a state senator and Presbyterian seminarian James Tallarico. The question is, as the New York Times put it, are Texans ready for Tallarico's kind of Christianity? Ruth Graham and David Goodman begin by talking about Tallarico's pastor, Jim Rigby, at St. Andrew's Presbyterian Church in Austin. The article begins, quote, Jim Rigby, a pastor who rarely uses the word God, is a key to understanding the Senate candidate trying to pull off something unusual in Texas, end quote. Later, the reporters refer to a sermon where Pastor Rigby refers to, quote, the creative impulse of the universe, which, quote, can be called God, but doesn't have to be called God, end quote. I do not think that the majority of people in Texas understand the Bible in those terms. What we're talking about here is light years outside of biblical orthodoxy. So let's ask the question, is Texas ready for that?
21: This is Albert Moeller for townhall.com. A recent article at the Financial Times has received a lot of well-deserved attention. Its headline, Why Birth Rates Are Falling Everywhere All at Once. These trends have been a long time coming, but at this point, the problems are cascading. If you want evidence, just look at Japan. John Byrne Murdoch began the article this way, quote, "The demographic landslide defining our era is gaining speed and terrain. In more than two-thirds of the world's 195 countries, the average number of children born to each woman has fallen below the replacement rate of 2.1 that keeps population stable without immigration. In 66 countries, the average is now closer to 1 than to 2. In some, the most common number for children born to each woman is 0, end quote. This is simply astounding. The economic analysis is not irrelevant, but the economic analysis isn't enough to explain this situation. We're looking at a moral and theological crisis. A greater degree of urgency is absolutely necessary.
0: Are you raising the child of a loved one? 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
22: The following program was pre-recorded.
23: So let me give you a scenario. Because you have five kids.
1: Yep.
23: Let's say that one of the children, they misplace their iPhone, and then they don't know exactly where it is, but then it turns out that somebody stole it from them.
1: Oh, no.
23: And as the dad, you have find my friends on the phone, so you know where the phone's located.
1: Right.
23: Okay. And so you're looking, and you're like, I think I know where the phone is. And so you go out on the street, you keep following the signal, beep, beep, beep, beep, beep, until you find the phone. And you look down, and it's a sewer cover.
1: Oh, boy.
23: Do you open the sewer cover to retrieve the phone?
1: You want to answer right now?
23: Yes.
1: Absolutely not. I have Apple Care.
23: I can't say
1: there's no need to go in that sewer.
23: I
1: drive straight to Verizon, get a replacement.
23: So, yeah, I'm not seeing myself. This happened to a dad in Florida. He tracked his daughter's stolen phone into a sewer using Find My iPhone. The thief must have tossed it in there. Once the cover was off, the dad reached into the soup.
1: Mm.
23: He fetched the phone.
1: Who's going to want to hold that phone?
23: Okay.
1: Who's going to want to hold that phone after it's been sitting in the sewer?
23: Sometimes you have to just let it go. Let it go.
1: Please let it go.
23: Let it go. 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You know, I would not get that phone.
1: No, of course not.
23: No. What do you think your daughter would say if you said, okay, here's the phone back. I cleaned it.
1: I'll use mom's old one.
23: Don't you have a flip phone around somewhere?
1: I would not blame her.
23: Okay, exactly. Because after all, hey, if you're just joining us, it's the Kim Commando Show. It's the nation's largest, best, award-winning show about all things digital. 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
23: Yes.
1: In the grocery store.
23: Yes.
1: Comes up to me and says, is that a familiar face in my neighborhood? And maybe I'm regretting using that voice now because I know he's going to be watching. And he says he watches the show all the time. He absolutely loves it and watches on YouTube.
23: Oh, see, that's nice. We should send him a Kim Komando hat. Did you get his name or anything?
1: Absolutely not. That would have been too convenient or smart. Yes. I just said, we talked about he works with local people in the neighborhood who've been scammed.
23: Oh, really?
1: You know, thousands of dollars and stuff. And so he related to what he does, and we talked back and forth. And
23: that's
1: then
23: nice.
1: I got my peanut butter and got out of there.
23: Well, whoever you are, Mr. Nice Man, thank you for watching.
1: He told me his first name.
23: What is it?
1: Don't remember.
23: Excellent.
1: I'm going to guess Matt, maybe?
23: You know, last show we had Dr. Ross on from ASU talking about how to make money with AI.
1: Mm-hmm.
23: So many different questions. My inbox just flooded. DMs all over. I mean, it's like, what was that? How do I do this?
1: I actually had a question related to that because we had a caller earlier in this show looking, are there that many jobs that are available for people to fill?
23: There are a lot of jobs, but how they filter it is how effective that person is.
1: Okay.
23: So if you pick up a job and you're an AI reviewer and you like give a crappy answer, they're not going to, you're out.
1: Okay.
23: Because there's a line behind you. And so if you are ever get hired by one of these, is that you definitely want to make sure that you do put in the time and you actually do the job that you're being paid for. But they do have names like AI trainer, response rater, AI tutor. Then you want to go to places like data annotation. We've mentioned these. Mindrift, Aligner, MedCore is another one. You can make anywhere between $15 and $40 an hour. I just want to go through a little recap because of all the emails that we got and requests about this. The national average is about $31 per hour for these jobs, which actually is pretty good.
1: If it's a side gig.
23: Yeah, I mean, you know, $25 an hour is $52,000 a year.
1: Mm-hmm.
23: So that's how I always, so if it's 31, then, you know.
1: Then it's more than that.
23: It is very much more than that. Thank you. Math was, did you major in math? I think you did.
1: No, I didn't major in anything. I didn't go to college.
23: Specialists make more money, Andrew, $100 an hour.
1: That's more than $52,000 a year.
23: Okay. The big leagues, Anthropic, OpenAI, and Google. Red team. You want to join the red team. You know what the red team is?
1: I bet you're about to tell me.
23: Well, funny you say that.
1: Mm-hmm.
23: The red team, it's the part of the organization where they will pay you a lot of money to find mistakes because if that were to become public, then it would hurt their PR reputation. So they call it the red team. And you can make like up to $300,000 a year working for the red team.
1: That's more than $52,000 a year.
23: Gosh, you are just really something today.
1: You're on it.
23: You are on fire. But they're looking for not just coders. They're looking for teachers, writers, psychologists, lawyers, doctors, whatever it may be, in order to fill these roles.
1: And how long do you think these roles will last?
23: I think probably for about 18 months. I'd say 12 to 18 months.
1: No, I'm saying if this is a career you wanted to get into.
23: Oh, as a red team or whatever?
1: At some point, we got all the information we need.
23: Oh, that's going to be a couple of years. I was thinking about like the prompt, you know, to review prompts.
1: Mm-hmm.
23: At some point, what you're doing is you're training AI to review prompts.
1: Right. Then they'll just check themselves.
23: Exactly. So if you have a $200 a month plan. Yes.
1: Okay.
23: A $200 a month AI, which I do. I pay $200 a month for Claude.
1: Wow.
23: Because I'm using it as an agent, doing a little bit of coding with it. All kinds. I am just having so much fun.
1: You don't think you could do what you needed to do with just the basic subscription?
23: Oh, I could, but then it would say, sorry, you ran out of time.
1: Gotcha. Okay.
23: That's what happened. And so then I went to 100 and it was like, sorry, you ran out of time.
1: Okay.
23: And but they're saying that for our $200 subscription, they want the adoption to be so high, meaning people using it,
1: mm-hmm.
23: that that may cost them $14,000.
1: Oh, because you're using it so much, and you're using water and power and processing.
23: Yes. And then there's a new term that you need to know about with AI. You ready? It's called bot sitting.
1: What is that?
23: Bot sitting is when you give AI a task and it doesn't quite do it the right way. And so you have to sit there and you're like, okay, no, that was wrong.
1: Mm-hmm.
23: No, that was wrong.
1: Right.
23: Okay, don't do that, dummy. You know, which I actually said this morning.
1: You called your chatbot a dummy?
23: Yes, because I told it to do, it wasn't Claude, it was ChatGPT. I told it to do the same thing like three times. And I'm like, dummy, you're not paying attention. And then it was like, oh, sorry.
1: Did it get offended?
23: And then it still did it wrong.
1: Okay. It's just a toaster.
23: It is just a toaster. All right, let's talk about data centers. Have you seen the big ones, right?
1: Mm-hmm.
23: Huge, football-sized fields.
1: Or how about the ones that are like in the middle of the ocean?
23: Well, we're going to get to that in a second.
1: Oh, okay.
23: Okay. But first, let's talk about the data centers in New Jersey, Michigan, and Massachusetts. They're filing lawsuits because of noise, because of all the hums.
1: The people who live around them are filing lawsuits.
23: Yeah, because here's the deal. It's ordinances measure regular loudness, like cars and sirens and things like that. They don't cover low-frequency throbs from fans and generators.
1: That's constant. It doesn't end. Stop. There's no break in it.
23: Yes. We have so far 3,000 data centers running.
1: Okay.
23: 1,500 coming within the next year. 40% of all homes live within 5 miles of one.
1: Wow. That's a lot. So why aren't they building them in the middle of nowhere in the boondocks? I mean, you could fit every single person in this country in the state of Texas because it's so big and there's so much room. Why are they putting them right on top of people?
23: Well, because that's where the land is, and that's where the people are to maintain it. There are some going out in the middle of nowhere right now. But your home sounds like an idling truck if you're within a certain miles of it. As a matter of fact, I'm not going to say who the client is. We have a client coming to visit us in August, and they actually just built a data center out in the middle of the desert here. And then when we were on on the Zoom call, somebody on the Zoom call said, why Phoenix, Arizona? Why would you build a data center in Phoenix, Arizona? Because it's so hot, and then you'd have to cool it so much. Well, think about it. Of course, you have to cool it. It's going to cost you more, but you're going to have solar power to help with that. But we're not susceptible, as I said, to earthquakes,
1: tornadoes,
23: fires,
1: tsunamis,
23: flood, anything like that. I mean, we have a monsoon or the haboob.
1: Oh, did you see the other night? There was a wall of dust.
23: There was.
1: They had 7 cameras on the news, 3 anchors. It was a wall of dust.
23: And the haboob.
1: That's about the worst we get.
23: But I think they stopped calling it haboob.
1: Yeah, they did. They called it the wall of dust last night on the news.
23: Oh, did they? The wall of dust?
1: Mm-hmm.
23: The wall of dust. Well, coming soon. You mentioned the ocean. There's a company called Panthalassa. Panthalassa, and it's from Peter Thiel. He's a billionaire. They raised $140 million. And what they do, and I think we have a video of it, they build floating platforms that sit out in the middle of the sea and run AI, no power grid. The ocean waves make all the electricity.
1: Which is so cool. So smart.
23: The seawater keeps the chips like floating balls bob up and down in the waves. So everything's just kind of all steady as she goes. The motion makes the power. The power runs the AI chips on the inside.
1: Which is exactly what we need. We're talking about all these data centers sucking up all the power. Put it on the ocean.
23: The company is worth $1 billion.
1: Already?
23: Yes.
1: Good for them.
23: Okay. Did you buy any of the SpaceX?
1: No. Did you?
23: Yeah.
1: Well, you told us you were going to.
23: Yeah, I did.
1: Did you sell it yet?
23: No, I'm holding on to it.
1: All right, whoever has SpaceX, she's holding on to it.
23: Okay, I'm still holding on to GoPro.
1: You know what that means.
23: Yeah, you know what? I sent GoPro a note the other day.
1: Did you really?
23: Because it said like they were going under.
1: Uh-huh.
23: And so I sent him out. I said, told you you should have bought advertising on the show.
1: You got him. What? Way to kick a company while it's down.
23: I know. It's really bad. Let's talk about ExpressVPN. 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
24: Thank you. It's good to be here.
23: So tell us what's happening.
24: So in my situation, AI was used to falsely arrest me 2 different times, and the way it started is we had started with a builder, sued him, won, and And then all of a sudden, things escalated to where we were attacked with computers, phones, everything. And in the process, when we had one of the computers being repaired, we discovered this log file that had my neighbor's name and computer name in it. And that's when we realized we've got a serious problem here. So we approached, we were in the federal court, still going after the builder, and we approached the federal court to issue a protective order against our neighbors. He retaliated, ran down to the local court, and local court went into this hook, line, and sinker. And then what transpired was when we were in the courtroom, this is how I learned this was AI. The opposing counsel said that he, you know, when we asked to see the video, because we're just seeing, you know, bits and pieces, he said he'd received the anonymous snippets, you know, and he said, but I've never verified them. I don't know who the source is. And so the judge should have thrown it out, but she didn't. She allowed it.
1: Hold on one second. You're saying that you're in two court battles with someone, a builder, it sounds like, and they use deep fakes to get you arrested?
24: Absolutely.
1: And what were the videos of? What were the deep fakes of?
24: The original one they said was threatening in that I had three personalities in that video, and I knew immediately it was an AI generated video, and that's how that would happen. Now, part of the problem too is they had control of our YouTube channel for 4 months, and they had source material, meaning other videos I had created, and that's what we figured out how they put all this together.
23: Who had access to your YouTube channel? Just the person who created the deep fake video of you?
24: Absolutely. You know, we figured out our neighbor, and not just one neighbor, there's more than one that's involved in this, and they all have technology that are not normally in the hands of citizens.
23: And why is that? Do they work for the government or the NSA or something?
24: We suspect that, but we don't have any proof of that.
1: And when you told the courts that these videos are obviously AI and that you weren't in them and didn't do what's in them, how did the court respond?
24: When they issued warrants for the arrest, the warrants were already void. So that's why it became, you know, by the DA and the judge, they knew that they had egg on their face. So they pressed the AI. You know, they knew the videos were AI. The judge knew it, but they went ahead anyway with the malicious prosecution, and they're still in the process of doing that. So
23: when you say that you were threatening in the video, what exactly was happening inside this video?
24: The only thing I saw was, you know, where we were being attacked constantly. Like, we were forced to live in our tent in the driveway for 5 years because when we bought this house, it was systemic with mold, and that was the lawsuit. So they had me going around in my yard where I was attacked in the tent, and I'd walk around and look for, you know, the person on the property, and that's all they had. That's all they showed in the videos. Yet they said I threatened in the video my neighbor directly, and I've never seen that, and it's never been produced.
23: So your question to us is, how can you prove that the video is deepfake?
24: Absolutely. It's not just that. There's no policies. There's no procedures. There's no laws for this. And again, there's no verification process to determine whether or not this is a legitimate video or an AI video.
23: Do you
24: 100% say.
23: David, do you have an attorney?
24: No, we're representing ourselves and have been for years.
23: I think it might be time to get some counsel and or find an AI forensics expert. And the AI forensics expert would be able to disprove that this was actually you in these videos. I mean, there's no commercially available tool right now for the consumer that you could use in a courtroom. Okay. 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
10: With SRN News, I'm Mary Rose. High-level U.S.-Iran talks on their interim deal to end the war have had a tense start in Switzerland. Tehran took offense at comments Sunday by President Trump, who threatened to attack and told Iran's president to watch what he says. The comments complicated efforts by J.D. Vance and mediators, Pakistan and Qatar, to keep Iran engaged in discussions. The talks aim to address issues like Tehran's nuclear program, the Strait of Hormuz, and the unfreezing of Iranian assets. France is in the grips of a severe heat wave, leading to canceled trains, concerts, and sports events. Authorities have banned public drinking in red alert zones to reduce risks. Temperatures reached 40 degrees Celsius, which is 104 degrees Fahrenheit, on Sunday. 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
7: 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Weather.
16: Tonight, expect clouds to move in with a low of 68. Tomorrow, we'll bring mostly cloudy skies with a chance of morning showers, turning breezy later on with a few showers and a strong thunderstorm possible. Be prepared for damaging winds, heavy rain, lightning, and hail that could affect the soccer match. The high will reach 87. Tomorrow night will be muggy with rainy periods and a low of 70. I'm meteorologist Jason Katarina on Philadelphia's AM 990, The Answer, and 990theanswer.com.
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1: 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Have you tried the new tool, Reimagine?
2: No.
1: This is actually a lot of fun. But what there's also a downside to it. With Reimagine, it's a new tool on YouTube that you can put yourself in anybody else's video if you wanted to.
2: So, were we just talking about deep fakes with the last caller?
1: Okay, yes.
2: This is a slippery slope.
1: But this is why I wanted to bring it up, because just what I say, here, look at that. Describe the picture for everybody.
2: It's a picture of you.
1: Sitting on the couch.
2: Sitting on the couch, looking at your phone, probably ordering food. And then there's a big television screen in the opposite side of the room, and you're wearing some sort of superhero outfit.
1: I wanted to be a superhero in a sci-fi.
2: Oh, okay.
1: And so I said, I could be that. And so that's me watching myself
2: as a
1: hero.
2: And this is from YouTube?
1: Yes.
2: Well, how come it's a still picture?
1: Because I didn't make the video.
2: Oh.
1: I just made the picture. But you can make a video. But the reason why I bring this up is that anything that you've posted on YouTube, strangers can now grab your clips and turn them into AI versions without asking.
2: This is not good.
1: So what you want to do is every single video that you have, go to studio.youtube.com in your channel, and then you have to turn this option off.
2: Wow.
1: Every single video.
2: I mean, we have so much AI slop. This is just going to contribute to it tenfold.
1: Mike in Atlanta, Georgia. Hi there, Mike.
3: Hey, Cam. How are you?
1: We're great. What's going on with you today? How can we lend a hand?
3: Thank you. I was just looking to get some advice on how to use my law degree to potentially do some AI side work or some part-time work with AI.
1: And what is it that you'd like to do?
3: Well, I know that you posted in your newsletter about the potential to use AI to correct AI mistakes, mm-hmm. and that's kind of what I was interested in, because it's something you could do in your spare time, or, you know, being a lawyer, you don't have much spare time, but sometimes you do.
1: So as a lawyer, how much money do you make an hour?
3: Well, I'm a public lawyer, so I work for the government.
2: Oh, okay. $13.50.
1: Okay, that was it.
3: Yeah, it's okay, but it's not what it could be.
1: I know. I have a friend who's, my lawyer is my friend, and I'll never forget the first time I asked him, I said, so how much do you charge? And he looked at me, he said, $999 an hour. And isn't that the biggest pile of BS you've ever heard in your life?
2: I am such a ripoff.
1: I know.
3: Yes.
1: Of course, I asked for a discount.
2: Of course you did.
1: All right, so you can make anywhere between $50, probably $100 an hour, maybe even $150. It depends upon what the task is. But the way for you to get started is to go to the places that will recognize your law degree, and they're looking for professionals who have these degrees. One is called Aligner, and then another one is called Mercor, M-E-R-C-O-R. This Aligner is really for legal professional tracks. And so what you're going to be doing is analyzing answers, which now anytime you put a contract inside any AI chatbot, it comes back and says, I'm not a lawyer.
2: Mm, yeah.
1: I think they got sued a few times for that.
2: But do it anyway, ChatGPT.
1: I'll tell you, I put so much legal work through AI.
2: Nope. You're not worried of all that information being on the Claude and ChatGPT?
1: You know, it's kind of like, you know, what are you going to do? You redact a lot of things. Are you seeing your business change, Mike, because of AI?
3: A little bit. But the courts in Georgia have frowned upon use of AI because AI does not have access to some of the legal portals that we have access to check case law and to check statutes and things of that nature.
1: I like the case in Mississippi. Did you hear about that one?
3: No, I did not.
1: So it's four lawyers, two lawyers are on each side. They go inside the courtroom. The woman's a judge. The judge is a woman, rather. And she says, right in the middle of the case, you know what? Forget this whole thing. forget this whole thing. You, both sides are using AI way too much. You're citing case law that just does not exist. Okay. And so we're going to fine a couple of you $3,500 each, and you're not allowed in my courtroom for another year
2: both
1: or so.
2: Both sides were using both AI. Sides.
1: Okay. One of the lawyers contested it and said, I'm going to contest what you are saying. And he used AI in the documentations to contest it, and it was wrong again.
2: What a dummy.
3: That's what the problem is it's citing case law that doesn't exist. It's citing precedent that doesn't exist. They're citing statutes that have been either repealed or have been amended. So it's inaccurate as far as that. Now, it might give you some general ideas about to point you in the right direction.
1: Yeah.
3: So you can do your own homework about it. But other than that, it's just, it's really frowned upon, or getting frowned upon in the legal.
1: But I'll tell you, I did profession. Use it because I do have a legal issue that I'm dealing with. And I had to do a conflict check. Do you know what that is, Andrew? Mm. Before you can hire a lawyer firm, you have to say, this is who it is. This is what it's about. And we need to make sure that you don't represent anybody on the side.
2: Okay.
1: Okay. So you do what's called a conflict check. And so I had to put together a conflict check, and normally that would take at least a couple of hours. And then I did a conflict check using AI, and I had that thing done in like

0: Oh, the porn industry made it go to VHS.
1: It's actually part of it because VHS was cheaper.
0: Yes.
1: And it was, it doesn't matter, but Betamax was the quality, but no one cared about quality. It was mass production, and that's what won over.
0: Yes. The porn industry.
1: We don't have to keep saying porn industry.
0: I'm just telling you, that's why it won. I mean, you want to say it's because of tech and everything else, but anyway, sorry, Roger, we digress.
2: That's all right.
0: So you have all, how many of these do you have?
2: I've got six.
0: And then I take it you want to bring them into now what we call the digital age.
2: Correct. That's correct.
1: Here's my question. Just a sidebar question, Roger. How many times have you moved since 1980?
2: Myself, I've moved maybe 6-7 times.
1: 7 times you had to take those Betamaxes.
2: No. These are my friend's tapes.
1: Okay.
2: The captain I worked with, his name is Don. Don has lived in the same spot down by Quincy, Illinois for 75, 80 years.
0: Okay.
2: He's 84 years old.
0: Okay.
2: So I'm helping him get these solved.
1: Okay, got it.
0: Gosh, so judgmental.
1: I have a Foot Locker, and I have audio cassettes of when I went to radio school. And I've moved like 11 times.
0: And you keep carrying them?
1: And every time I go, what am I going to do? Well, I can't throw them away. I'm right back in the Foot Locker.
2: Yeah.
0: Well, there's called Odyssey, right?
1: Yeah, I know, but I don't want to listen to myself 27 years ago.
0: So you got a couple of options. iMemories is a company that will take that and then digitize it for you.
2: I've talked to a lot of the companies, but what they tell me is because it's beta, it's more difficult. And the fact that he stretched it out, he slow motion or slowed the time down to where he can get more information on the tapes, more footage.
0: Have you talked to Capture?
2: I've not talked to Capture.
0: Might want to talk to Capture. I don't know if Legacy Box will do it. If iMemories doesn't. Yeah, iMemories and that Legacy Box won't do it either. Look at Capture. Now, your other option for you to do this is that you go on eBay.
1: Mm-hmm.
0: You buy a Betamax player, you hook it up, and you record it that way using your phone. I know you laugh, but that's what people are doing.
2: No, I just looked at eBay this morning.
0: Oh,
2: and
0: did
2: they're
0: you?
2: Like $250. I tried one that looked really good was like $350.
1: But Kim said it. Once you're done with it,
0: you only have eight tapes.
1: Then you just resell it.
0: Yeah, you use it. You use it, you keep all the packing material, mm-hmm. you get everything all done, and then you put that sucker back on eBay.
1: Even if you got to pay a couple of fees, it's like you're renting it.
0: That's it. That's all you got to do. For small businesses, every hire matters. 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
0: 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All right, do this before your next trip. You're going to love it. Take pictures of all the clothing and stuff that you want to take with you. Then open your favorite AI chatbot and say, "Be my outfit strategist." And take a look at all the photos that I'm giving you and turn them into a practical outfit plan. Oh, and by the way, check the weather where I'm going and, of course, say where you go. Now, if you want 10 outfit ideas, add that too. Bingo. That's it. You're done. You can also tell it what to cut, what's missing, and which pieces will mix the best. My husband will pack one bag in 3 minutes. It'll have 2 pairs of swim trunks, a wool sport coat, and nothing that goes with either. The AI has its work cut out with him. And be sure to get my free newsletter. You're just going to love it at GetKim.com. As America celebrates its 250th birthday, let's talk about something that's been a cornerstone of the American dream, owning

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4: Does it help with staying alert and awake?
0: Yeah, you need that.
4: I want to give it a try.
0: Can we get him a free order over here? Need him something. Is it okay? Can we take another phone call now?
4: Sure.
0: Are you going to belch? You going to do anything else?
4: Odds are, yes.
0: Any other bodily function?
4: Let me see if I can work one up.
0: No, let's not try. Jeff in Rapid City, South Dakota. Hello there, Jeff. Welcome. What's going on with you today?
6: Hi, Kim. It's great to talk with you. I've listened to you for many years.
0: Well, thank you. Thank you.
6: Yes. Well, I am a college professor. I've been a college professor for several years, and I was wondering what the opportunity would be for me to use my experience and expertise to train AI and the responses it gives to questions or scenarios. And this would also help me keep my skills sharp.
0: So what do you teach?
6: Reproductive physiology and endocrinology.
0: Ooh, those are some big words. Okay.
4: What?
0: P.E. Jim. So, Jeff, how do you feel about your students using AI?
6: It's good and it's bad. I think it can be helpful, but if they rely on it too much, I look at it as being too much of a crutch for them. They have to be able to learn the material.
0: And so how do you approach a student where you know you look at it and it's like, this is all AI. They don't even know what they're talking about.
6: Usually I can ferret that out pretty easily on an exam.
0: Well, that would be it.
4: If you get a great A on a paper and then you get a 22% on the test.
0: Something's wrong. I wasn't, I'm sorry, I wasn't feeling good that day.
4: This math ain't mathing.
0: Well, you know, here's the thing is that, you know, AI has closed a lot of doors, but it has opened so many doors. And, you know, if you have a certain skill set, and especially with what you have. Now, are you also, and you have your PhD, obviously, right?
6: Correct, okay. Yeah.
0: So you should be you should be treating him with respect.
4: Oh, sorry, Jeff. Thanks.
1: Is that there are different places
6: with more respect than my students do.
4: Yeah, see, look.
1: That was good. So there are these places where you can go online and you can see what they're hiring, as well as companies on their sites are also looking for what we would call like AI annotators, prompt engineers, authenticators, AI ethics. They are really looking for people that have some sort of educational background and some level of experience. And so, like, for example, I've mentioned here on the show that a friend of mine, you know, works as a VC, I guess you'd say partner in New York. And they actually came to him and said, you know, we'll pay you $800 an hour if you will evaluate all of our responses about mergers and acquisitions. And then we were talking about it. He's like, I'm just giving away the playbook.
4: Mm-hmm.
1: Okay, do I really want to do that? I have another friend, his name's Fareem, who is he's waiting to get his assignment after medical school. And so instead of sitting around doing nothing, because he graduated from USC Medical School with a 4.4, little overachiever.
4: A little bit.
1: Okay.
4: Mm-hmm. Probably used AI, right, yeah. Jeff?
1: He did it by AI. And he's, you know, looking at different residency opportunities. Is that he's making anywhere between $80 and $90 an hour looking at responses that AI is giving to medical questions.
4: But doesn't he think the same thing, that he is basically digging his own grave?
1: That's an interesting question. I think is always going to be a need for the human empathy side of medicine. So you just have to know where to apply. Data annotation.tech is one. MerCorps, that may be something that you might want to look at because they're looking for science backgrounds. That's MERCOR. Okay. Centaur Labs, that's CENTAUR Labs. That's really for biomedical. So that may also be some. So there are these specialty sites that you could actually make some extra money. So that may be something where it could be worth more money. I mean, data annotation, and when you do get your profile set up, is that you want to make sure that you list, you know, any publications, any type of research that you have in these various areas. Because the more detailed information that you have, the more opportunities that are going to be put forth.
4: And AI is definitely going over your resume.
1: You know, they are.
4: Of course they are.
1: You know, and with the AI interviews, you know, one of the things people are doing is they're making a mistake. Is that, see, right now, a lot of companies are doing AI interviews first. Because why wouldn't they?
4: Mm-hmm.
1: And so you're talking to an avatar. And so some people are like, oh, you know, they look off to the side. They're checking their phone because they're thinking, like, it doesn't matter. It's tracking everything.
4: Probably tracking it more than if it was just a person sitting on the other side of that camera.
1: And you do have to make sure that you look nice.
4: Right.
1: Do your hair, do your makeup, put a nice shirt on, pants optional, you know, but.
4: The AI is going to call you a schlub if you don't look nice.
1: No.
4: Rejected schlub.
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10: In the World Cup, Cape Verde scored their first goal.
11: 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Driven instead. Whoa! Cape Verde with a stunner.
10: Fox TV on the call right now. It is the 44th minute, and Cape Verde has a 1-0 lead over Uruguay. Earlier, it was a scoreless draw in the Group G matchup between Belgium and Iran. Belgium remains winless at the World Cup. In another Group H matchup, Spain dominated Saudi Arabia 4-0. News out of the world of tennis that Serena Williams will return to Wimbledon and compete in the 2026 ladies single as a wild card. It'll be her first time competing in Wimbledon since 2022. In hockey, the Florida Panthers are trading for Brady Tkachuk, where he will play with his brother Matthew. The Senators will receive two first-round picks in the 2026 draft.
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1: 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All right. I wrote about this in the newsletter, and people are like, oh, Kim, you know what we're talking about. 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
4: Is that good? I haven't internationally traveled.
1: It's actually pretty inexpensive.
4: Okay.
1: It could be more, especially last minute. The problem is that travel from the United States to Europe is down dramatically.
4: So they're enticing you to come.
1: Yes, exactly. So if you haven't already looked at flights to Europe, I know it's last minute summer travel, go to Google Flights. There's also a site called Momondo. That's the first time I ever looked at that site.
4: And it's actually Momondo?
1: No, Momo. Momondo.
4: You don't say the Mo's 84 times like you did?
1: No.
4: All right. Momondo.
1: Momondo. Momondo.
4: Momondo.
1: Anyway, you can check that out. They're not a sponsor, by the way. If you're nervous, just book anyway. Federal law gives you 24 hours to cancel most bookings, and you get a free refund.
4: Oh, nice.
1: Something to keep in mind. And for more tips like this, make sure that you get our free newsletter. 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
4: Momondo.
1: Commando.
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12: News this hour from Town Hall, I'm Mary Rose. High-level delegations from the U.S. and Iran met in Switzerland today. Vice President J.D. Vance is leading the negotiations from the U.S., joined by mediators from Qatar and Pakistan. The discussions are said to focus on technical details of a memorandum of understanding signed last week. The talks come as Israel and Hezbollah accuse each other of violating terms of a ceasefire. The Trump administration is intensifying its crackdown on Antifa, renewing its designation of the group as a domestic terrorist organization.
13: The Justice Department has charged 15 alleged Antifa members in Minnesota, accusing them of coordinating violent attacks on ICE agents and facilities. Officials say similar cases have led to arrests, convictions, and charges across several states, including Oregon, Texas, and California. The White House says it will use the full force of federal law to disrupt and prosecute organized violent networks. Ken Lorman reporting.
12: Measles is on the march in Utah.
14: Utah spent the past year fighting measles outbreaks in almost every county, and experts say there's no clear end in sight. Health officials worry measles cases will rise again when school starts and cold weather kicks in. International health experts are set to gather in November to determine whether the U.S. and Mexico will both keep their measles-free designations. Canada lost its last year. Bob Agner reporting.
12: A large fire has almost completely destroyed a luxury resort in the Dominican Republic, forcing the evacuation of almost 1,700 tourists. Local media reported an Italian tourist died in the fire and several other required medical assistance. It was the

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4: New audience.
3: Well, while the House of Representatives was not in session in Capitol in Washington this week, many of the members were back in their districts meeting with constituents, attending events, and campaigning. At the same time, primary elections were taking place across several states, including here in Georgia. And these are races that can play an important role in shaping the midterms this fall, determining control of the House and the Senate. Joining us now for our weekly conversation to discuss this and much more is House Speaker Mike Johnson of Louisiana, who joins us from the road. Mr. Speaker, welcome to this week on Capitol Hill.
5: Hey, Tony, great to be with you.
3: All right, so let's start with the primary results from this week. What was what's your takeaway?
5: Well, we're feeling good. I think the right candidates are emerging on the Republican side, and what we're seeing is a trend around the country of more and more radical Democrats. You've seen this trend, and we've discussed it. The best way to describe it is that I think there's many mom-daddy wannabes who are popping up all around in the country, many of them running for Congress. And I'll tell you that the alarming thing for the country is that the energy, the money, the excitement, the grassroots is on the side of the insurgent left. People are openly running for Congress as Marxists, as socialists, and far leftists, further left than the party's ever been. So I'm afraid that the time for centrists and moderation and common sense in the Democrat Party is behind us now. And we've got to recognize this is a battle of worldviews and ideologies and more than just policy.
3: Now, Mr. Speaker, several months ago, as we were not even into the primary season, you said you were bullish on the fall's midterm elections. Are you even more so now?
5: I am. I'm convinced. And even the prognosticators now, Tony, are saying that Republicans are favored to win more seats. The latest amount by the Cook Report, which is kind of the gold standard, is they say 214 safe Republican seats, 204 in the Democrat column. And the ones in the middle are the jump ball seats, the swing districts. And so if you think of it, it's a profound thing. The entire control of Congress and the direction of the country will come down to less than 20 seats in the House of Representatives. So I'm out crisscrossing the country. I've been in New York, Ohio, and here in Michigan over the last 3 days, going to all these swing districts, raising the resources necessary to win. We got great candidates, a great record to run out, a great message. I think the energy will be on our side.
3: You know, you and I have talked about this, Mr. Speaker, about how politics is downstream from the culture and the culture downstream from the church. You know, we're broadcasting here tonight from a church. How important is it that the voice of the church be heard in this hour?
5: Well, it's critical. You know, we have to stand for our values because they happen to be the values of this great nation that we are given to steward. You know, it is, without dispute, the greatest nation in the history of the world by every objective measure. We're the most free, most successful, most powerful, most benevolent nation that has ever been. But we are reminded every day that that is not a guarantee. We're still an experiment in self-governance. And that republic that we are trying to keep rests upon